0: left side here for the quarterback, Dick. Solo man to the right side is going to be Webb. Dick's back to throw, and he's going to be tackled for a loss there. Looked like it might have been a busted play. It's a loss of about a couple there.
1: And that was Elijah Weaver that got into the backfield with the TFL. Jefferson, at times, when they've gotten pushed, they've gotten some pressure on Brian Dick and made him really uncomfortable. Martinsburg, I'm not quite sure what the play call was there. It was a really late developing play, and Jefferson's pass rush was able to take advantage of it.
0: The way it looked, I feel like something went wrong there. And it got
1: I think
0: busted.
1: So, too. It's almost like it looked like Dick took that snap and wanted to throw a screen pass, but all three of the receivers were blocking. I don't quite know what happened there.
0: So Twins that are either side this time for Dick here on second down and 14. This is a throw over the middle. This is complete to Todd. Todd is going to break past the 25, makes a great cut to the outside, inside of the 20, trying to fight inside, now reverses field to the right, goes inside, gets a great block from Irving, one man to beat to the corner, and he does it.
2: Wow.
0: Boston Todd, what a play from him, and it makes a touchdown for Martinsburg.
1: We got a late flag here, and I wonder if this is going to negate the touchdown or if it's going to be after the play, because I think we had some extracurriculars from Martinsburg. But that was, I mean, that was Tavon Austin. That was unbelievable. I mean, that started all the way on the left sideline and finished on the right sideline after he broke about five different people's ankles.
0: So flag is thrown right around the 10. So that is where the flag is at. Could there have been a hold when Todd reversed field? There's an illegal block in the back against Martinsburg, so that is going to negate the touchdown and put the Bulldogs back. So the penalty happened at around the 10, so that penalty yardage will be enforced on the game.
1: There's been, and I haven't talked about it much until that last punt, there's been a lot of pushing and shoving after the snaps in this entire game. I mean, we got to be really careful that this doesn't get out of hand, because there's been a lot of chippiness down there.
0: So we'll see where they spot the football after the penalty. Again, it was originally a Todd touchdown, but it's called back for an illegal block in the back. And they do confirm the call from the white hat. It is an illegal block in the back. They will spot this football. Martinsburg's lining up at around the 35 is where they're at, close to the 30. Still waiting to see the placement of the football, and they're going to spot it right around the 39. On the Martinsburg, or rather the Jefferson, excuse me, side of the field. Under 2 minutes to go here, first half. Again, Martinsburg's lead is 38-0 over Jefferson.
1: Down markers at the 39, ball's at the 34. It should be second and 10.
0: I think we're a little confused here.
1: Yeah, it's taking us a long time to put the pieces together after this play.
0: And we've got an official's timeout. We're going to get things settled up here. We got a little bit of figuring out things to do here with the chain crew and our officiating crew.
1: Now, Jefferson's doing their part. You know, I mentioned you got to keep them under 42. You've killed about a minute plus since this drive began. You're down to 148. And, you know, this is the small victory that Jefferson's going to try to win themselves in the dying moments of this first half.
0: So we got some movement here. We've got the chain gain figured out, and I think both teams are going to use this as an impromptu timeout, and now Martinsburg is going to take a timeout. So we'll step aside briefly for 30 seconds. Minute 48 left to go here in the first half. The Bulldogs lead 38-0 here on the Panhandle High School Football Game of the Week. A WEPM Martinsburg and WCST Berkeley Springs.
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0: Martinsburg decided to take a timeout while they were figuring out the chain situation to talk things over here. With a minute 48 left to go in the first half, it was a combined of two penalties, both against the Bulldogs. On that would have been Boston Todd receiving touchdown, there was an illegal block in the back at the 10-yard line, and also an unsportsmanlike conduct that was tacked on top of that. So it looks like we got the situation taken care of with the chains and the placement of the football. It is placed at the 34-yard line is where Martinsburg will snap the football. Looks like Looks like you got a motion trips to the right side. Todd's now going to motion over to the left side. Dick looks that way. Now he's going to launch it down the field. This one is going to be dived, and did he stay in? He did. Wow. What a catch. That was corralled in by Christian Irving. Known a lot for his blocking. Wowed an extension that time there for the Martinsburg sophomore. And it makes it now 44-0.
1: And that's just the Martinsburg of it all. I mean, Boston Tides looked electrifying at wideout. Then Christian Irving steps in and does his part. And we haven't even gotten to Zane Whip and Ty Ricketts yet in this game. And you've already seen the great ball carriers in the backfield. You know, I mean, Christian Irving's one of those guys who he doesn't get a ton of targets in the game because Boston Tides is the number one. But he makes the most out of every opportunity. And he makes an incredibly physical and great play on the ball there.
0: I'm going to say this, keep that name in your back pocket. He's going to be, I think, a big reason for this Bulldog team to continue things in years beyond. Looks like the extra point up, and it is good. It makes it 45-0 here with about 100 seconds left to go here in the first half. And we were impressed with Irving. We saw him take snaps last year as a freshman, make it onto varsity, get some snaps. And Coach Walker talked specifically his blocking and how impressive it was. And that's how he got onto the field is because he's so good at blocking outside of the numbers, being a blocking receiver. That time, you see the receiver in him in that extension.
1: Yeah, you know, it's interesting. They have him still listed at 6'1", and he's just got a big, long wingspan. I would have guessed he's more like 6'2 or 6'3. He's got those really long arms. He blocks well. He's a willing blocker. We talked about that earlier with Todd, and it's just another arrow in the quiver for Dave Walker. But then you put on top of it, he's pound for pound as good of a route runner as Todd, and I would make the argument he's probably the best contested catch guy on this team. So, and again, you put on top of that the speed of Whip, the Swiss Army ability of Ricketts. Both your running backs can catch passes. It just speaks to the versatility and just the talent in this offense.
0: And again, he's getting on the field with these guys as a sophomore.
1: Right.
0: And that's three seniors that you mentioned there. Jefferson will field the kick. Yates will have it at his own 15, and that is where he'll be brought down with about 90 seconds to go here in half number one.
1: So now that we're very much in Mercy Rule territory for the second half, now it's just about pride. The first goal is that first down. Second goal needs to be that first touchdown, and then you just go from there.
0: We'll see if the Cougars, what they'll trot out here with about 90 seconds to go. Again, stick with us during halftime. We'll have your score updates throughout Quad A and the rest of the state of West Virginia. We'll check in on the game of the week happening in each classification at the Metro News game of the week, as well as we'll be hearing at halftime a snippet and previewing some Shepherd football coming up tomorrow, a big one for the Rams on the road in Kutztown. We'll be hearing a snippet from the Ernie McCook Show this past Thursday night that you can hear. Sister Station 95.9 The Big Dog and at Potomac Ridge Brewing and just outside of Sharpsburg and less than a mile from Ram Stadium. Inside carry for Yates. Maybe back to the line. They'll make it second down. I'll tell you this, too. We've got to explore the food variety at Potomac Ridge Brewing during the Ernie McCook Show. And, man, what a great variety of lots of handmade pizzas in-house.
1: You know, I was joking all week about the Smashburger I got a couple of weeks ago that we had taking it back to the radio station, and I got into a conversation with Clint Gage, and I didn't get to eat the thing until like an hour after the fact. Same thing happened to me last night. I didn't eat that thing. I went home, apartment, did some things, whatever, sat down, finally ate it like 2 hours after the fact, and it was still really good.
0: I went with your recommendation with the Mountain Mama pizza they got out there. Have a pepperoni and meatball on it. Very, very good. Second down and 10, they say Yates got back to the line on the rush. 40 seconds left to go here. Garrett. This is going to be a keeper for him. He rolls left side, and he's going to be drugged down for a loss. Santa Maria was able to get him. Going to make it now a third down here for the Cougars. They do not have to snap the ball.
1: I don't think they will.
0: And they might just take this one into the locker room. Garrett was a little slow to get up there, but he's back up under his own power and with the huddle. And we'll see if the Cougars do elect to take it to the locker room, and I believe that is what they're going to do. So it's halftime here at Shenandoah Junction. The Bulldogs are as advertised through a half of action. 45-0. Martinsburg leads after one half of action. Stay with us during the halftime break. We'll get you score updates, preview Shepherd's matchup against Kutztown, WVU's matchup against Oklahoma State, and much more. Again, halftime break, 45-0. It's Martinsburg up on Jefferson on the Panhandle High School Football Game of the Week on WEPM Martinsburg and WCST Berkeley Springs.
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1: Well, the defending Class 4A state runner-ups are going for a chance to go win the championship and try and make that a statement. They have done so far in Shenandoah Junction. They lead 45-0 to the Martinsburg Bulldogs over the Jefferson Cougars. Parker Stone and Luke Wick with you here at our halftime coverage. Scoring from the first half, all the Bulldogs in the first quarter. It was a 22-0 lead stacked by Martinsburg. It's all started off with a Kevin Myers 1-yard rushing touchdown. Later on in that quarter, Kingston McDonald Gibson would break away for a 47-yard rushing touchdown. Brian Dick on that first touchdown for Myers. It was an offsides call against Jefferson on the PAT attempt. It was moved up. Dick took a direct snap from a PAT. It was a fake, and Dick ran it in for a two-point try to make the score then 15-0. Boston Todd would intercept the first of two passes that were picked off from Jefferson's quarterback, Harrison Garrett. He will return that 28 yards for a touchdown. In the second quarter, it was Boston Todd on the offensive side. A 12-yard passing touchdown from Brian Dick to Boston Todd. Dick would then run into the end zone from 15 yards out. And then Christian Irving would receive a Brian Dick pass from 34 yards out to make the scoreline. It is at the current moment 45-0. Also add in a blocked punt from Christian Irving that was scored for 2 points on a safety that went out the back of the Jefferson end zone. That punt was had from the 1 yard line on the Jefferson side of the field. 45-0, your halftime score. Let's send it over to Luke Wiggs with a check of scores around the state of West Virginia.
2: 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Of course, you can find these in their entirety at WVMetroNews.com. Number 9, Spring Mills on the road against number 2, Morgantown, currently down 21-0. That game is at the half. Huntington has scored a goal up 28-0. They're the number 6 team in Class Quad A against number 5, Woodrow Wilson, in our Metro News Class Quad A game of the week. Huntington in the driver's seat in that one. Number 7, Camel Midland, up 28-0 over unranked Hurricane, as Hurricane will fall to 0-4 on the season. We also have Wheeling Park against St. Clairsville, Ohio tonight. The Red Devils are currently up in Wheeling Park 14-0. Number 10, Parkersburg, up 28-7 on number 12, Riverside. And Preston is currently up 21-0 over Class AAA East Fairmont as the Knights of Preston are in search of their first victory of the season. We've got a break to take. We'll continue the conversation as our halftime coverage will continue on after this with Martinsburg up 45-0 over Jefferson on WEPM Martinsburg and WCST Berkeley Springs.
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14: I tell you what, you'd be surprised. You'd think the entire student body at Jefferson High School is in the band out here. They've got at least got to be 50-plus people in the band here, if not more, with an Odyssey theme here for the Jefferson High School band. At the halftime break, again, 45-0, our halftime score. It is Martinsburg leading against Jefferson. We do have one score update to pass along to you before we get further on our halftime coverage. At the half, Berkeley Springs putting up a really good fight against Grafton out of Class AAA. 20-13, the halftime score. Grafton leads by 7 in that one. And you can catch coverage of that game over on our sister station, Cool 92.9 WXDC, with Nathan and Mike. They do an excellent job. And it looks like it could be an exciting second half between Berkeley Springs and Grafton. Let's also preview Saturday. It is college football, and it is a trip to Kutztown and the Golden Bears, who are ranked top 5 in the nation, for the Shepherd Rams, who come in for the first time in nearly 3 years inside of the national top 25 at number 23. This past Thursday, we had Shepherd head football coach Ernie McCook for the Ernie McCook Show live at Potomac Ridge Brewing. Here's Coach McCook in our sit-down with him previewing the Kutztown matchup.
15: Million different directions we can take this game with you, and I'm excited to dive into it. I guess let's start with this approach. You know, us geniuses in the media, we spend the whole week saying it's going to be a shootout. Two teams that like to score points, this, that, and the other. First two drives of the game, both teams rip the ball down the field and score, and we're getting ourselves ready for 70-63.
16: Yeah. And you guys are feeling like geniuses.
15: Exactly.
16: We knew it happened, you know? Yeah.
15: And then the defensive performance, I guess we can start there because we have so many different things to talk to you about, Coach. You watched Cal do what they do. They took the ball down the field, scored, looked dangerous, and then never look like that again.
16: Yeah, I think our defense pitched a 59-minute, 30-second shutout.
15: Incredible.
16: You know, and they just tuned them up, and –

0: You know, once we got the 21, then I was like, all right, man, I'm going to enjoy watching the defense play here. You know,
1: right?
0: I mean, it was they were just they were delivering some hits. They were running to the football. They were making it really hard on Cal and the quarterback. I mean, their performance on Saturday defensively, what a beautiful thing, man. It was just great, well done, executed defensive football, and really proud of our guys there.
1: You know, and one thing that stands out to me about Shepherd in the years I've been covering this team, when you guys are good, you're good on all three phases. That includes special teams. Mm-hmm. Every week it seems like we're talking to you about another freshman. Corey Lawrence blocks that punt, or he wasn't on the block that he recovered it and returned it for a touchdown.
0: Yeah.
1: But the ability for you guys to generate points and explosive plays and energy from special teams remains the same every year, and that was such a huge moment in that game.
0: You know, I've said it with the three wins this year. You know, I think our team has seen adversity in each one of the games. I mean, we've had some things go against us and not right, and I think just the way our guys handled it and they stuck together, there was no panic. Everybody just kept fighting and playing. I think it's a credit to our football team.
2: And on top of that, too, you mentioned the defense's performance. I've got the drive chart in front of me for the Cal possession. So outside of the touchdown, and that got scored officially at the 12:59 mark in the first quarter, the remaining Cal lost possessions for that game, punt, interception, punt, interception, punt, downs, punt, punt, punt, downs, fumble.
0: Yeah.
2: On top of all that, just how impressive of a performance you could put together. 12 minutes and 59 seconds, you get that score. And again, an offense that was scoring like they were, it's just this defense, they looked lost at points. Like, we watched that Cal team in the fourth quarter late. They looked lost.
0: It was a lot of fun to watch our defense. I thought our guys were flying around. I thought they were running to the football, and I thought they were the more physical group. You know, I thought physically they took it to Cal. And I really, again, what a great effort, and to do it consistently. I'll say 59 minutes and 30 seconds to shut out football. You know, but it was awesome. Pressure on the quarterback, made him uncomfortable, stopped it, made it hard for him to run. And the way we're stopping the run is really impressive.
1: Oh, yeah.
0: And all 3 weeks and the things that we're able to do there, and then when you make a team one-dimensional and you get a lead and they have to throw the ball, then I think you're teeing off on the pass rush and you're trying to get things done. Because the other team's pressing. They're trying to do things. Cal was pressing, and I think that's when the defense has a lot of fun.
1: Now, Coach, let's talk about the offensive side of the ball, because the other big storyline in this game for me, because of the wonderful 95.9 the Big Dog tailgates that we've been doing outside the stadium, one of the unfortunate side effects is I don't get to watch warm-ups as much as I used to. So you can imagine my surprise. I get up to the booth, I'm set up, ready to call the game, and I see Zion Grantham come out as the starting running back on your first offensive drive. And then after that, we see Tywan Reed, who was great for you. Zion was also great in the game. Noah Mitchell comes out as a freshman, gets some carries as well, because you were down your top two rushers in this game. You go 3, 4, and 5 in the depth chart. Other coaches would say, we don't have our guys. We're throwing the ball 40 times today. Not the Rams, because you talked about the depth of this backfield, and that depth was on display.
0: Yeah, I thought, well, you know what, and I apologize. I didn't share the injury report with you on Thursday night last week. But if you had gone to Planet Fitness with me on Friday and everybody's asked me, hey, how you guys going to do? I was like, hey, you're going to hear a name named Noah Mitchell and Tywan Reed. And I thought, like, two young guys, a redshirt freshman and a true freshman, be able to step up and do the things that they did. And a credit to our offensive line. You know, our offensive line's been very consistent, creating things. You know, I don't know that we've been dominating in the run game, but we've been effective in the run game. And I think that's also helped Michael Hardaway out. It's helped our receivers. And then the receivers that we have that are doing things. But, you know, Zion is a workhorse for us. Zion is a very dependable player for us. I'm really, you know, thankful that he's in our program. But I really think that Tywan is a really special player, as well as Noah Mitchell. You know, having watching Noah throughout, like, you know, there's a lot of fun in that room, and we talked about it when we talked about the preseason with that, or at the press conference. I remember talking about it. You know, we had two great running backs last year that aren't with us, and you know, a lot of teams would have hit the panic button.

0: and try to get a transfer. And I was like, you know what? I really like Ian Maldon. You know, I really like Jabril Daniels, and I think Taiwan's going to develop into a really good running back. And, you know, we liked Noah when we recruited him, and he has far exceeded my expectations of where he would be at this current time.
1: Know the issues. Know the facts. 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
10: 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If you're hurt in almost seven, just call the Sevens, 304-777-7777. Captains meeting in the middle for Jefferson and for Martinsburg. Again, we're getting ready to kick things off here in the second half. 12 minutes is put on the game clock here in the third quarter, so it looks like we will have a full third quarter of action.
11: And a good opportunity, you know, again for Jefferson, despite the fact that the game might already be decided. You know, opportunities for the players to get some experience going back to next season. It's never fun to lose by a lopsided scoreline, but the more reps you can get against a really good team, the better that's going to be for you as this season goes on and, of course, next season and the year after that.
10: So Jefferson will receive the football to start the second half. Jaheim Gidney is back to return for the Cougars. As well out there for Jefferson on the opposite side will be Kalen Yates. We'll see kicking off for the first time in this one. It'll be, or rather, excuse me, Andrew Bean. He's kicked off multiple times in this game so far. Bean will kick it away. It'll be a bouncing kick picked up by Gidney at around his own 12.

0: 12. Gidney gets past his own 20, and he's brought down at around the 21, and that is where the Jefferson Cougar offense will start the second half. And real question here, Luke, you got to see something really out of this offense. They've struggled. They haven't been able to get a first down so far in this game. You want to see some sort of momentum.
1: Little goals. First things first is that first down, and then you try to hit your first big play, and then you try to get your first touchdown. I know it's frustrating, but you've got to continue to stay locked in. You know, I imagine the choice was given to this Jefferson coaching staff, hey, do you guys want to play with shortened quarters here in the second half? And they say no because they want to get good snaps and good experience here in the second half. So make it worth it. Make these snaps all important.
0: Harrison Garrett heads out there. He will lead the troops here on first down and 10 from their own 21. It's going to be twins to the left side. Solo man to the right side is Brooks for Garrett. An awkward handoff. Gave it to Yates. And it was a miscommunication. There was a late handoff to Yates, and he gets tackled behind the line of scrimmage.
1: Yeah, and again, he was thinking, Garrett, about pulling the ball and making the read there, but the longer and longer and longer you wait, the more difficult position you put your running back in.
0: Helping to bring him down was Jeremiah Santabria, able to get the tackle for loss. Makes it now second down and 14. Ball's going to be spotted at their own 16 for Jefferson. Personnel change. We'll get Braylon Young Holmes. He'll trot to the sideline here for a more pass-heavy look here for the Cougars. We'll see Hessler out there, and joining him will be Brooks and Gidney. Martinsburg sends five. Garrett's back to throw, evades one would-be tackler. He's going to take off and gets trotted out of bounds. Maybe a yard or two on the scamper, it'll make it third down.
1: Good awareness that pocket was collapsing and knew he needed to get out of there when he did. Garrett is starting to really learn and read this Martinsburg pressure. Unfortunately, it's been so prevalent, he's had several looks at it.
0: So third down, and we'll call it a gain of two. Third down and 12 here for Jefferson. Ball will be snapped at their own 18 line. To gain for a first down is just past the 30. Again, if you're just joining us, score 45-0 in favor of Martinsburg. They've scored three times through the ground. They have scored twice through the air and one on an interception return for touchdown. Trips to the left side here for Jefferson on third down and 12. Garrett with a quick throw. This one overextended for the intended receiver that time for Jefferson. First target of the day for Owen Utterback, and it'll be a fourth down, and the punt unit comes on for the Cougars. So it'll be the punter for the Jefferson Cougars, Vitaly Butler on, and Boston Todd will be set up on the Jefferson side of the 40. We mentioned the ways Martinsburg has scored in this game. It was Kevin Myers from a yard out, Kingston McDonald Gibson from 47 yards out rushing, Brian Dick had a 15-yard rushing touchdown. Two passing touchdowns to Boston Todd and Christian Irving, and then Todd had an interception return for touchdown. The punt's away. Todd fields it inside of his own 50. Todd breaks past the 40. We have a flag thrown, multiple flags thrown as it's gone out of bounds at the 35. Two flags were thrown. It looks like they might be unsportsmanlike, since you had a gunner on the Martinsburg side. Looked like it was Dakari Benson as well as Mason Walker were getting tied up. We had three flags in total thrown. Two were thrown right around the 45. One was thrown on the 45 on the Jefferson side of the field. So we'll have to reassess some laundry here and find out where we're spotting the football.
1: Been a number of extracurriculars in this game. You just, again, got to be careful. Ernie McCook would say, don't take the cheese.
0: That's the last thing, too, we were previewing towards the end of the first half. Martinsburg has a big test in a couple weeks going against Morgantown. It looks like there might be a running into the kicker, I believe I heard.
1: Running into the kicker and a block in the back. Now, there's a difference between running into and roughing, and I can never remember which one's which. One's a 5 and one's a 15.
0: Roughing is a 15. Okay. Running into...
1: Which explains why Jefferson... I think I heard that Jefferson declined that penalty and then accepted the one on the block in the back because the kicking penalty would not have given them a first down.
0: So if the... illegal block happened where it would have happened, and that probably would have went on the Martinsburg side of the 45. This should back Martinsburg up close to the 30.
1: And this officiating crew is going to, and there's the decline for running into the kicker, and then there's the block in the back. This officiating crew is going to have egg in their face here in the second half because they've taken so long to get together and decide, you know, what needs to be what and assess this and spot this. The problem is here in the second half, the clocks just run this entire time.
0: Yeah, the clocks ran down. You good mention there. We're under 7 minutes to play in the third with the rolling clock.
1: I think that took like 90 seconds.
0: Yeah, we're now under 7 minutes, so you've got close to half the third quarter already burned away.
1: And, I mean, now's about the time of the game where you'll start to see Martinsburg sub players out. So, you know, again, that did a lot to take a lot off this third quarter clock.
0: You see Dick still at quarterback. They're going to give a handoff on a jet sweep to Whip. Whip gets to the right side sideline. Gains maybe a yard, makes it second down here for the Bulldogs.
1: And I like what Dave Walker's trying to do. Limited drives here remaining for the ones. Whip had not touched the ball today yet, so they generate one for him. And I'd like to see them try to do the same for Tyre Ricketts at some point, too. You've gotten the Irving touchdown. Todd's gotten work. Both running backs have gotten pretty good work for you today. You know, reward Whip and Ricketts for the great job that they've done offensively and defensively, and then get the ones out.
0: Still same formation. Twins are to the left side. Solo man is out to the right for Dick. McDonald Gibson's to his right hip. Dick's back to throw. Pump fakes. Now he's going to take off. Dick gets past the 45. He's past midfield. Plunges forward, and he's down at around the Jefferson side of the 45.
1: A great job by Dick. Had options. If he wanted to try to stay in the pocket, he would have had a shot down the field. But, you know, that's the savviness of the Martinsburg quarterback saying, well, I might have a chance for a touchdown or a 30-yard completion, but also I have a 100% chance of picking up a first down with my legs.
0: And we've seen him use his legs more and more and more. He's been a great runner, was that last year, but it feels like he's just taken another step running the football too.
1: And remember, he started as a running back when Coy Fagan was still the starter.
0: Hand off, this is four to the right side. McDonald Gibson tries to break away from one tackle, can't get away from the second, and he's drugged down after gaining about a yard. We do have a late flag thrown from the back judge.
1: Now, Isaiah Simmons-Kelly was the first defender to get there, and while it was not the cleanest tackle, he did a really good job of keeping Kingston McDonald Gibson in front of him so his teammates could come over and finish off the play.
0: So again, there was a flag thrown. Let's assess this here. It's about at the 40 is where I see that flag on the far sideline towards the Martinsburg's end of the field. And we'll get the white hat to come explain. And clock stopped with the penalty thrown at 4:55 left to go in the third. It's going to be a personal foul going against Martinsburg. So that'll back them up 15. Again, these are the things, Luke, we've talked about it. You can't let the silly things get you here if you're Martinsburg. You're up by a head. You just got to play some clean, fundamental football and not put yourself in any sort of position to where it can affect you down the road.
1: Yeah, one, two at most drives left for the one. So you're looking to play clean football, like you said. Try to stay injury-free, penalty-free.
0: Irving and Whip to the left side here for Dick on the new snap here at second down and 10. It's a run to the right side, and it's a tackle for loss. Make it third down.
1: Oh, the down marker said fourth, which I don't know down if that's right or not after the penalty.
0: Down marker says, it says fourth on the down marker. It says third on the scoreboard. So we got some confusion here.
1: I think the officials just realized that as well.
0: Yeah, it should be third. I believe the
1: and we have an injured defensive tackle down for Jefferson too. So, well, the one official is signaling that it is fourth down.
0: The injured player looks like it might be on the Jefferson side. I believe that is their defensive tackle, Jamil Rollins Tucker. Which, man, you got a feel for that kid. I remember him getting banged up a little bit in the Spring Mills game when we had Jefferson a few weeks ago. And this, I think the second time he's gone down. And that one
1: I think it's the same leg. I think it's a cramp both times in the same leg.
0: It looks like a cramp for, again, Jefferson's side. And he'll slowly make his way over to the sideline. Again, that is Jamil Rollins Tucker, the junior. He plays left tackle and is a defensive tackle on this Jefferson team. So we'll get things reset here for Jefferson. Again, we're trying to figure out on both sides. The down marker says fourth down. The scoreboard says third. I think we might have another Cougar that's cramped up right around midfield. That seems to be the case. They're working on that injured Cougar right now. So Luke Jefferson's now going to stare in the barrel of most likely an 0-4 start, barring a miracle of all miracle comebacks. This is now where it becomes a challenge for this team the rest of the season. You had that 0-4 start last year. You were able to rally, get your team together, go on that historic run, and get to the state semis. You have to find that momentum once again in 2026.
1: Right, it was the George Washington game last year. What is going to be that pivot point for this team where I don't think it's likely, just based on who they still have to play, that they're going to be able to win out. But, you know, when's that first victory going to come across where you can catch fire and try to build some momentum? The barrier to get into the postseason for Class Quad A is not incredibly high. And I have a suspicion, while Jefferson may not be a 6-4 team going to the semis like they were a season ago, they might be a really saucy 4-6 or 5-5 when the postseason comes around that a team will certainly not want to play. I'm not quite sure what's going on here.
0: They're trying to sort that out at the current moment, but Jefferson's schedule the rest of the way. They had their bye week last week to get ready for this Martinsburg game, and looks like both teams are just going to head to their sidelines to try and figure this out. Hedgesville is up next for Jefferson on the road. That is next Friday. Then at home against University, on the road against Wheeling Park, on the road against Musselman, on the road against John Champy, and you finish the regular season right here in Shenandoah Junction as you face off against Washington. It's a tough run of games. You've got Wheeling Park, who's looking like a playoff team. University has aspirations to be a top four team, if not a top two team, in Class Quad A. For the seeding at the current moment, they're going to be competing for that deep into the year. Hedgesville is going to be hungry to get their first win of the season as well next week. John Champy was a very close game last year, and then Washington still is trying to find their ground and be able to make a push too. So there's no gimmies, you would say, here for Jefferson.
1: Yeah, don't want to look too far ahead, because you're right. You've got some interesting games in the upcoming schedule, some good teams, some winnable games, but I really think that Week 11 game, Washington-Jefferson, is going to have implications of some kind when it comes around.
0: So after some clarification, it is fourth down for Martinsburg. It's a 4th and 30 after the penalty is assessed, and Martinsburg will just punt it away. Brian Dick is the punter. Takes a run and sends this one away. It's a nice punt. It'll take a favorable Bulldog bounce.
1: Oh, boy.
0: And it looks like it might have been touched by a Jefferson returner, and it might be going back to Martinsburg. We'll see.
1: Well, I don't know why he tried to pick that ball up. I think he did. Whoever
0: yeah,
1: the Jefferson returner
0: it.
1: Is. No reason
0: Kenyon
1: to do
0: Brooks
1: that.
0: Was on the return that time. So Brooks did control it. But, again, it was
1: he
0: really
1: picked that
0: dangerous.
1: Slow-rolling ball up with three Martinsburg players around him. That was ill-advised.
0: That's like dangling a rat in a snake pit. You do not want to do that. So Jefferson will take it over after forcing the Martinsburg punt. Clock continues to roll. Just 3 minutes left to go here in the third. We'll keep you updated when we get the reminders as well. We only got two games going on across the counties in the Eastern Panhandle in Berkeley, Jefferson, and Morgan County. That other game is going on over on our sister station, Queen 92.9 WXDC. Grafton is on the road taking on Berkeley Springs. That game was a touchdown game at the half, 20-13. Garrett takes the direct snap here on first down, gets maybe back to the line, makes it second down here for the Cougars. We talked about that, too. What a momentum that would be. Berkeley Springs has been on the precipice of, I think, breaking through under Coach Watts, and I love what he's done with that program. It feels like they're playing with new life, and they've been showing some really great strides, but just have yet to been able to get that defining win. You got the clear spring win that you got earlier on in the season, but this would be a program-shifting one, I think, for Berkeley Springs.
1: Yeah, absolutely. They've got the pieces to do it. Excited to follow along with that score. By the way, Park, we have a quarterback change. Had Braylon Young-Holmes take that last carry. It looks like he's staying out there for this one.
0: That is Young-Holmes out there getting in some extra snaps. And he's going to take the direct snap. He's going to go to the right side. He's going to be upended by Ricketts. Also joining him in to combine for the tackle will be Kamar Green. And I'll make it now a third down and about 9 upcoming here for the Cougars.
1: Takes the clock down to about 90 seconds to play here, third quarter. Martinsburg still in the driver's seat, 45-0. And that clock will continue to run through the fourth.
0: So last update I've got here, I haven't been able to hear back from Nathan Rudy, but the latest I'm seeing, that score is 20-19, so Berkeley Springs must have scored, and we're either awaiting that extra point or they missed the extra point. But very close game going on in Morgan County. Third and 11 officially here for Jefferson. Ball is spotted at their own 15. Young-Holmes, the new quarterback into the game, steps back, launches this one down the field, just overshoots the intended receiver that time. That was Kenyon Brooks, and now we have a late flag thrown.
1: Oh, boy. First of all, there should have been a flag thrown for P.I., and there wasn't.
0: It was Kobe Walker and Boston Todd were back.
1: They're going to get him on the celebration here instead. It should have been P.I., but I think they're just going to nail him for the celebration.
0: And I'm interested to hear what the speech is going to be from Dave Walker after this game, because you played well, you executed well, and you were able to come out and get an early lead, and I'm sure that's what they wanted to do. But I'm sure also in that post game is, hey guys, we can have fun, but you can't be stupid.
1: Absolutely.
0: So 55 seconds left to go here in quarter number three. Again, no scores here in the third quarter. It's 45-0. So that we'll see where they mark things off here for Jefferson. Again, there was a penalty thrown. It should be an unsportsmanlike against Martinsburg on the celebration. That should be an automatic first down, and it is. The chains will move. And we have an official's timeout. We're going to reset the ball here.
1: Come on, fellas.
0: Poor crew's got to get it together here. We're almost home, fellas. Just get us home. 45 seconds to go. New set of downs here for Jefferson. They spot the football just shy of the 30 at the 29. Young Holmes is back to throw. Pump fake. Now he's going to take off. Breaks through one tackle. Gets upended. Gains about two. It'll be a second down here for Jefferson. It was Kevin Myers coming in to help bring it down, the ball carrier, Young Holmes. Jefferson does not have to run a play here and can take the game to the end of the third quarter. And we'll see if they do just that. Clock continues to tick down. We're under 10 seconds to go here in the third, and I believe Jefferson will take things to the final frame. After three quarters of action, Martinsburg holds a lead 45-0 against Jefferson. Our final quarter when we return here on the Panhandle High School Football Game of the Week on WEPM Martinsburg and WCST Berkeley Springs.
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0: Start of our final quarter here from Shenandoah Junction. The Cougars have the football. They face a deficit of 45-0 here in our final frame. Parker Stone and Luke Wiggs, Adam Solomon, our producer engineer, back inside of the Hoppy Kirchhoff building in Martinsburg. Braylon Young Holmes, the new quarterback, in as he's going to take the snap here, and it's a completion over the middle to Kenyon Brooks. Brooks breaks through, gets a first down, and that is the first down of the day for Jefferson on their own offense to move the football, and will place them at their own end of the 45.
1: Credit Brooks finding the soft spot in the zone to sit down for that completion. Credit Young Holmes in the backfield. They had that pressure still coming in on him. That's been the case all game long for this Martinsburg defense, but he held true in the pocket and delivered that throw.
0: Coach Craig Hunter brought up Brooks as someone they've been trying to ramp up in the last few weeks, and looked good on that one. You set it down to Young Holmes on the power off of left guard. He spins through one tackle, goes through another, and he's brought down after a gain of about seven.
1: Starting to see some of the twos trickle in on the Martinsburg defense now.
0: That's the element Craig Hunter brought up, that yes, Braylon Young Holmes is still going to have a factor. Now, he's not the starting quarterback for this team. He rotates in with goal line plays, power run plays, and playing H-back for this Cougar team. But
1: official score update, by the way, from Nathan Rudy. You're correct about that 2019 score, grafting up a point on Berkeley Springs, and they just started the fourth quarter.
0: An exciting finish over there on our sister station, Cool 92.9 WXDC, between Berkeley Springs and Grafton. Second down and one snap for Jefferson. Young Holmes will take another power run. This to the left side. Young Holmes gets the first down, stutter steps, and gets brought down at the Martinsburg side of the 40. Again, we're seeing some of those twos trickled in, as you mentioned, Luke. Christian Irving playing some defense. He was the one on the tackle on that play. And it looks like we might have had a late assessment against Martinsburg. I'm seeing one of our side judges point to the Bulldogs' way. We'll see if there'll be some more yardage applied here potentially.
1: Good drive, obviously the best of the game for Jefferson. Now finish it off, see if you can get points.

0: close to the line there. Ryder Wolf was on the tackle that time for Martinsburg.
1: I really think they were trying to set up a tunnel screen there for Gidney, and Martinsburg caved it in. So just kind of an audible on the fly there by Young Holmes to throw that over the middle of the field instead. That was a really good read by the Jefferson quarterback because, again, I might be wrong, but that screen did not materialize, and he just went to created another option.
0: Just soft spot in the zone that time. Trips to the right here for Young Holmes. It's a second and one. And he's going to take the direct carry off of his left guard. He pushes forward. It's enough for the first down. And Jefferson will get inside of the Martinsburg 30. Best drive of the day so far for Jefferson. And we have a late flag, multiple late flags thrown for some extracurriculars. We'll see if these might be offsetting or if it could benefit one way or another. So one of them will go against Jefferson, and they will call it against the Cougars. So it's going to back Jefferson up. So assessed, it'll go against Jefferson. That's the last thing you need if you're the Cougars. Try to make momentum on this drive and get backed up 15. About 8 minutes left to go here in this one between Martinsburg and Jefferson. Again, if you're just joining us, 45-0. The Bulldogs put all of those 45 points up in the first half. And we encourage you at the conclusion of our coverage this evening. High school game night coming up beginning at 9:30 with Fred Persinger and Dave Jekyll. Get every score update throughout the state of West Virginia as well as get all your reporters checking in from those games as well. Give you more details about what happened in those games. Again, that starts at 9:30 on these same stations tonight. After the penalty yardage, ball's going to be placed at around the 43. Young Holmes shoots a rocket outside the numbers. This one too long for the intended receiver. It is incomplete. Wanted to get it into the hands of Walker. Mason Walker, the sophomore, rotating into the game now at receiver, the intended target.
1: Decent look. Holmes gave him a chance. Better throw, you know, maybe slightly overthrown, but still gave his receiver a chance.
0: And just 7 minutes left to go here in Shenandoah Junction. Martinsburg on their way to improve to 4-0. Jefferson, unfortunately, will drop to 0-4. Still in search of that first win of the season. It's now second down here for Jefferson. Line to gain is past the 35 at the 33. Young Holmes back to throw. Not the best throw from Young Holmes. Threw it into double coverage looking for Keith Hessler. It'll be third down. You had in coverage that time for Martinsburg, Dakari Benson.
1: And again, it would be a real shame for this drive to not end with Cougar points. They've looked as good as they've been, but they've stalled ever since that penalty.
0: So third down here for Jefferson. They got to get to about the 33-yard line. They're going to snap this football at around the 43. So it's about an even 10 here for the Cougars. This has been Jefferson's best drive of the game so far. They've been able to work it into Bulldog territory and get a couple first downs, and their first downs of the game on the offensive side of the ball. Martinsburg teases pressure, and they send it. Young Holmes is back to throw, has multiple defenders in his face, just has to throw it away. There could be an argument for maybe grounding. You had Kevin Myers on the chase that time. The Bulldog to bring down Young Holmes as he was trying to get the ball out was Kamar Green. It'll be fourth down here for Jefferson. At this point, I feel like you just got to go for it, Luke.
1: Yeah, absolutely.
0: You just go for it at this point.
1: I agree.
0: Clock continues to run. We're 5.5 left to go.
1: No reason not to at this point. Holmes has got a strong arm. Just, I mean, this needs to be the best snap that your offensive line's taken in this game. You had three free rushers on the previous play. Can't let that happen again.
0: So it's 4th down and 10. Jefferson has to get to about the 33-yard line for a new set of downs. You've got twin wide receivers to either side. Young Holmes is back to throw. Martinsburg sends four. Young Holmes rockets this one outside the numbers. It's incomplete. Wanted to get it to Hessler. He overshot him that time. Again, Dakari Benson, one of the defenders back there for Martinsburg to help break away on the ball. Also out there for Martinsburg on the outside. That looked like it was Colby Walker.
1: And we'll get a look at the twos for the Martinsburg offense. Don't see Brian Dick out there, so I'm curious to see who we're going to see start this drive at quarterback.
0: So see Keon Ridenhour out there.
1: I think that's Lionel Dorsey, so yeah, I do believe we'll see all the twos in for this drive.
0: Also out there, Niemi Apaya is out there at wide.

0: receiver.
1: And we'd already seen Kenyon Ridenour in this game. He's the one in the backfield along with the backup quarterback, Dorsey.
0: Lionel Dorsey, the sophomore, and for the first time at quarterback, it's a direct carry for Dorsey. He takes on the option. Dorsey breaks through a tackle, and he's brought down just across midfield on the Jefferson side of the 49.
1: Takes us down to 4 minutes, so Martinsburg can effectively run off the remainder of the clock here with the twos in the game if they so wish, or try to get down the field and get one more touchdown.
0: I identify some more of the new faces out there for the Bulldogs. Dakari Benson, who is in on defense, the senior, is out there at receiver. Colby Walker's playing a little bit of receiver, primarily a defensive back at safety for the Bulldogs. Here on second down, Dorsey. This is a handoff to the inside. This is for Keon Ridenour, and Ridenour might have lost the football. It looks like they might have fallen on it. It'll be now a third down here for Martinsburg. Ridenour cut that way. I thought he might have lost it for a moment, but I think he recovered.
1: Yeah, and he got tackled up high around the neck and was able to hang on to that football, so that was a tough, tough carry.
0: So third and three officially here for Martinsburg, excuse me. They're going to move it up now to a third and one after a slight move up of the football as we're under 3 minutes to go here in the game. Twins on either side for the new quarterback into the game, Dorsey. Awkward snap, but they're able to get it off into the hands of Ridenour. Ridenour breaks left side for a first down. He gets past the 35, and he's brought down at around the 33. Good piece of running there from Keon Ridenour. He is a junior on this Bulldog team. Primarily settles in as an H-back and a tight end. We've seen him get a couple carries here and get rewarded. Clock goes under 2.5 to play. And seeing some new faces on both sides, you still see Braylon Young-Holmes out there playing on the defensive line. Also out there, you've got Vitaly Butler, the freshman who punts, is also out there at linebacker. Dorsey's back to throw. He's going to launch it down the field. This one is too far for the outstretched arms of the intended receiver on the play.
1: Just hear coaches around the state let out a collective sigh that Martinsburg has another quarterback that just threw an absolute seed downfield. Was not able to hit him to complete the pass, but, man, there was something on that throw.
0: Jabri Yabora, the senior, was the intended receiver there for Dorsey. As we're under two to play here on second down and 10. Lionel Dorsey is a 6'1", 165 sophomore and could be in position to be the next signal caller for the Bulldogs in 2027. Dorsey's going to throw the screen pass. This is complete to Ridenour. Ridenour gets past the first down marker. Ridenour gets the sideline, and he's going to be brought down inside of the 20. Nice explosive play there from Keon Ridenour. That'll put the Bulldogs into the red zone.
1: Get Dorsey a nice completion after he wasn't able to link up in the previous pass. It's a simple screen, but it still gives him 20-plus yards. And first and goal Bulldogs. We're down to 70 seconds left, so we'll see if the twos can punch this in before the clock runs out.
0: So we'll see the ball placed inside of the 10. It's goal to go from about the 8. Twins, or rather trips to the right side. It's going to be a carry for Ridenour. Can he get rewarded and get it into the end zone? He is. Keon Ridenour from 8 yards out extends the lead, and it's a 50-piece for the Bulldogs as they're able to extend that lead past the 50-point mark, and they have an extra point upcoming. It's 51-0.
1: Really impressive drive from the twos, and Jefferson had started to rotate guys in defensively, but you did have some ones out there to begin the drive, and Martinsburg was still able to continue their level of dominance, their level of push up front, and get themselves the only touchdown so far here in the second half.
0: Martinsburg gets a late man on for the extra point attempt, and I love the commitment. Brian Dick is still out there to hold the extra point. Holds away, kick is up, and the kick is pure from the kicker Bean, and that makes it 52-0 with just 50 seconds left to go here in regulation. We'll take our final break of regulation and be back in 30 seconds. 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
0: Nice piece of driving there for the Martinsburg Twos. It was sophomore quarterback Lionel Dorsey leading the drive, and it was Keon Ridenour leading the way. It was a big screen pass from Ridenour to get the team with a goal to go inside of the eight, and he was able to punch it in the next play from 8 yards out. We do have a score update for you out in Morgan County. You can listen to Burke Springs and Grafton over on our sister station, Cool 92.9 WXDC. Score update in that one, Grafton has scored and missed the extra point, extends the Bearcat lead to 26-19. That game is currently in the fourth quarter. Kickoff away from Martinsburg. This one will trickle into the end zone and be a touchback for Jefferson. And they'll only have to run one more play here, just 36 seconds to go here on the game clock. So this could be the final play of the game. A tough one overall for the Cougars, Luke. It's a good learning experience playing a team of this caliber, and a good lesson for this offensive line that's continuing to gel. You regroup, you get back together, and you find a test against Hedgesville next week where someone will get their first win.
1: Yeah, that's going to be a really important game next week for both of these programs. Need a victory in a big way.
0: So it looks like we might get one more snap here for Jefferson. Snaps away with 20 seconds to go. This is going to be a carry for Alvera. He's going to be brought down at around the 25. And that should be the final snap of the game. And that will go final now here from Shenandoah Junction. Martinsburg, in dominating fashion, moves to 4-0 on the season. Jefferson drops to 0-4. Your final score here from Shenandoah Junction. Martinsburg 52, Jefferson nothing. We'll step aside, get you your post-game stats, and preview some important college football we have going on across our family of stations this weekend. Again, final score 52-0. Martinsburg shuts out Jefferson on the road, and you're listening to the Panhandle High School Football Game of the Week on WEPM Martinsburg and WCST Berkeley Springs.
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0: Post-game coverage beginning now here from Jefferson High School. It is the Martinsburg Bulldogs defeating Jefferson and shutting out the Cougars tonight by a final score of 52-0. You're scoring through the game. In the first quarter, three scores for the Bulldogs. It was Kevin Meyer starting it off from a one-yard rushing touchdown. Brian Dick would run in a two-point conversion to make the score 8-0. Then Kingston McDonald Gibson later in the quarter, a 47-yard rushing touchdown would extend the Bulldog lead to 15-0. And then Harrison Garrett would throw his first of two interceptions in this one. This one

0: into the hands of Boston Todd. He would return it 28 yards for a Bulldog touchdown. They made the lead 22-0 for Martinsburg after a quarter of action. In quarter two, Boston Todd caught a fade ball from Brian Dick from 12 yards out, extended the Bulldog lead once more. Dick would then rush for a 15-yard touchdown, and Christian Irving would catch a 34-yard touchdown reception, and that gave the Bulldogs a lead of 45-0 at the halftime break. No scoring in the third quarter. Our final score of the game came late in the fourth. It was Keon Ridenour coming into the game to play more running back. It was a screen pass caught from him from the backup quarterback in for the Bulldogs, Lionel Dorsey. He was able to get it to a goal-to-go situation and run it in from 8 yards out, which gives you the final score of 52-0 in this one. Also notably for Martinsburg, their other safety, Colby Walker, got the second of those two interceptions on quarterback Harrison Garrett. Luke Wiggs, final thoughts here from Shenandoah Junction. A tough one on the chin for the Cougars. You have to rebound. You have to recollect yourself for Hedgesville coming up next week. In Martinsburg, you're par of the course. You got a Musselman team that can play upset. Their own unique scheme has their own unique way of playing the game, which has got things interesting with you in the past before. But important tests for both these teams, I think, coming up next week.
1: Yeah, I think so. Martinsburg did what they needed to tonight. You know, again, we talked about some of their players being front runners for awards across the state. You got your stats tonight. You got through this game without really any major injuries or major penalties. So you did what you needed to do. Jefferson, Coach Hunter said all week long that this team never loses its fight. And you saw that tonight, even though it was certainly a bit of a scoreline to forget. It was a Jefferson team that fought for the entirety of the 48 minutes. So you got a midseason Super Bowl next week between two teams that need their first win in a big way. And you're right, Martinsburg wants to keep it business as usual, but Musselman's a really scrappy team. So plenty of great football to look forward to next Friday night.
0: Again, 52-0, our final score here tonight as Martinsburg improves to 4-0. Jefferson falls to 0-4 to begin their season. I encourage you to change the dial over to 92.9. That is where we have coverage of Berkeley Springs High School football as the Tribe are trying to come back against Grafton. They are down currently 26-19. They have the ball on offense at the current moment. Nathan Rudy, Mike Burks with the call of that action. And we've got for you tonight here on the Panhandle News Network High School Game Night with Fred Persinger and Dave Jacklin coming up in just a little bit, beginning at 9:30. Get all your score updates across the state of West Virginia and stories from those who were at the games. That's coming up again 9:30 on these same stations. And then coming up for you tomorrow, we've got college football action here on the Panhandle News Network. We have WVU Mountaineer football coverage. The Mountaineers take on Oklahoma State, 7 p.m. kickoff from Milan Pushkar Stadium. Pregame coverage begins at 4 o'clock hour right here on the Panhandle News Network. Kickoff again 7 p.m. from the Mountaineer Sports Network team. And then we've got Shepherd football coming up for you on 95.9 The Big Dog. A top 25 ranked matchup as the number 23 Rams go on the road to take on the number 4 nationally ranked Kutztown Golden Rams. That pregame coverage begins at 11:30. Kickoff scheduled for noon again on our sister station 95.9 The Big Dog. One final time, 52-0. Your final score here from Shenandoah Junction, the Martinsburg Bulldogs improved to 4-0. Jefferson falls to 0-4. From my broadcast partner tonight, Luke Wiggs, our producer engineer back at the Hobby Kirchhoff Building, Adam Solomon. I am Parker Stone saying so long from Jefferson County.
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1: 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I'm Jonathan Zaslow, in for Amber Wilson. He's Andrew Sauchunas. Also want you to join us tomorrow from 3 to 5 p.m. Eastern time. 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And then, of course, we're going into Beaver Stadium for Penn State and Wisconsin. Coverage begins of that game right here on ESPN Radio at 4:30 p.m. Eastern time. But we are now debuting a brand new segment here on College Campus Tour Friday night. Amber will be very jealous that she is not here for the debut, but a brand new segment which has taken over the radio landscape. What I need to see this weekend. That's right. Every Friday night now, what I need to see this weekend. Oh, there you go. You got the music playing. If you got the music playing, everybody knows this is very serious business. Now, this could be about anything. It doesn't have to just be about football. What I need to see this weekend. I'm going to get things started here, Andrew. What I need to see this weekend, I need to see the Dallas Cowboys win a big game. All right. The Cowboys are taking on the Ravens in Rio. Now, you did notice Stephen A. Smith, he's been doing First Take from Rio. He got there like 5 days in advance of the game. All right. I see you, Stephen A.
2: He really wanted to study the matchup.
1: Brazil. I see you, Stephen A. 5 days before the game. Anyway, can the Cowboys win a big game? That's what I need to see this weekend. You know, this felt like a season where, because there wasn't a whole lot of noise surrounding the Dallas Cowboys, I thought that was a good thing. But you can't now start the season 1-2. All right, you got an opportunity here. It's not like it's in Baltimore. It's a neutral site game. I need to see the Cowboys win a big game.
3: Yeah, I just hope it all goes well with the field, because I know there's a lot of concerns with the field. I need to see a great College game day experience, and I'm getting that tomorrow. We had Adam Taliaferro on earlier today, and he was like, oh my God, I'm so jealous that you guys are going to be there. I went to Temple, so I didn't have many big game day experiences. I went to Notre Dame once. It was amazing,
1: great.
3: And I totally understood the cult. Soon as I walked up to the campus, I said, oh, this makes more sense.
1: Yeah.
3: And now I'm going to get that tomorrow. I can't wait for it. I know you're a college football world traveler at this point, so this will just really be my second huge college game day experience. I can't wait.
1: What I need to see this weekend, I got another one for you. I need to see Texas A&M ruin LSU season. That's what would happen tomorrow.
3: Yep.
1: Texas A&M and LSU, the loser of that game is going to have two losses in the SEC. Disaster for Texas A&M last week, where they lose at home to Kentucky. One of the biggest wins for the Kentucky Wildcat football program ever, winning at College Station. So Texas A&M loses to Kentucky. And, of course, LSU wins a great game last week at Ole Miss. One of those teams is going to have two conference losses before the end of September. And if it's LSU,
3: oh my God,
1: in Lane Kiffin's first year, Marón, I need to see Texas A&M ruin LSU season tomorrow.
3: All right, you know I'm from Philadelphia. I need to see them not celebrate this weekend. Now, that could mean two things. That means they don't make the playoffs altogether, as they're on the verge of a historic collapse that they lost again today to the Rays. Or if they do get into the playoffs, I'm tired of the pop and champagne when you back your way into the playoffs.
1: Really?
3: There's a $1 billion payroll on this baseball team.
1: It's hard making the playoffs.
3: And they're backing their way into the playoffs. It shouldn't be hard making the playoffs when they have all these all-stars, all this money, all this fanfare. And here we are on the verge of a collapse. Even if they make it, they better not freaking pop bottles.
1: I got another one for you. What I need to see this weekend. What I need to see this weekend is, a big movie guy, I need to see this new Brad Pitt movie, Heart of the Beast. You know what I'm talking about here?
3: Yep.
1: It's Brad Pitt and the dog. They're the whole movie. They're soldiers. The dog's a soldier, okay? And they're on a mission, and the plane crashes. So they're going through all the elements on their own, just the two of them, like in the jungle. All right, it's getting tremendous reviews. I saw someone said the dog should get an Oscar. It's 96% on Rotten Tomatoes right now. But here's the thing. This is where it gets tricky. I need to see this movie, Heart of a Beast. But before I see this movie, I have to have a guarantee. I need a guarantee from the director, from the executive producer, from Brad Pitt, from the studio. I need a unanimous guarantee that the dog doesn't die.
3: Dude.
1: If the dog dies in this movie, I will not give a penny. I will not see this movie. I need a full guarantee that the dog lives. And if I can get that guarantee, I need to see this.
3: I think that's a fair thing to ask for. When my childhood dog died at the age of 15, somebody suggested to watch Marley and Me because that would make me feel better.
1: Awful suggestion.
3: I had six tissue boxes.
1: Make me feel better.
3: Oh, yeah. They didn't know that the dog died at the end. Spoiler alert. All right, last thing.
1: Who needs that in their life?
3: Nobody. Last thing from me. It's the best running bit in football right now. You have the Bengals as a must-win game. I need to see Aaron Rodgers to continue to blame everyone but himself. What he said after the game the other day, it's up to me to tell Mike McCarthy to basically, I'm paraphrasing here, call better plays. I need to see them lose again and Aaron Rodgers go to the podium and make sure to cast blame to everybody else but himself. No, I need more of it.
1: No, it was great because he started out by taking, or at least you thought, by taking blame because he came out and he said, I need to do a better job, all right? But what he said was, I need to do a better job at telling the coaches what they're doing wrong.
3: It was awesome.
1: That's what he said. It was a trick. Usually you say, I need to do a better job, playing football. I need to do a better job making decisions. I need to do a better job, throwing accurate passes. Not, I need to do a better job telling the coaches when they stink. You never see that. But you saw it with Aaron Rodgers. So there you go. As we debut a brand new segment every Friday night here, What I Need to See This Weekend. 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We are live here in Happy Valley. Tomorrow it is Penn State and Wisconsin, Beaver Stadium, and the game gets going at 5 p.m. Eastern Time right here on ESPN Radio. Coming up next, the committee gives you their college football playoff rankings.
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5: Good evening on this Friday. I started to say Wednesday night. Friday night. Wow. High School Game Night is on. Fred and Dave with you until midnight tonight, week number 5 of the high school football season. Good evening, David.
6: Good evening, Fred.
5: We have some interesting games, and we'll get to all of them for you coming up here in just a moment. 51 games this weekend, 49 being played tonight. We had one last night. We'll tell you about that. We've got one coming up tomorrow evening as well, and everything else. Boy, we get a lot of finals already, David.
6: Yeah, we do. Had one just go final as we were going on the air. It's Buckwheat Festival weekend in Preston County, and the Preston Knights winning for the first time. You know, Preston gave Robert C. Byrd all the Flying Eagles could take last week, and tonight Preston gets its first win. Preston, a winner over East Fairmont, 21-7. They used to play that Buckwheat Bowl on Thursdays to try to get the players away from that Friday afternoon, Friday evening Buckwheat Festival weekend. They had it back on Friday night tonight. Preston, a winner, 21-7. Fred will tell you later if he likes buckwheat cakes.
5: I do not. I'll tell you right now.
6: I knew that answer.
5: I do like the syrup that goes with it. I tell you that. Hey, our scoreboard presented by Marshall University. Experience your Marshall moment. David, a lot of finals already.
6: Yeah, in Quad A, number 2 Morgantown, a winner, a 29-point victory at Pony Lewis Field. Morgantown improves to 4-0. Spring Mills falls to 2-3. The Mohegans beat the Cardinals 49-20. Number 4 Martinsburg, a 52-0 shutout win at number 15 Jefferson, as the win for the Bulldogs propels Martinsburg to 4-0. Coming up next for, actually in a couple of weeks, will be Martinsburg and Morgantown. Martinsburg has Musselman the week in between. Other finals in Quad A, just have that Preston final, 21-7 to tell you about. East Fairmont with that loss falls to 1-4. Over in AAA, number 6 Bridgeport scores 49 at home to beat number 2 Robert C. Byrd, 49-7. The Indians and RCB are each 4-1. After that game tonight. Number 7 Elkins wins the Metro News Class AAA game of the week. The Tigers at home, a 34-point winner over AA number 6 Philip Barber, 48-14. The Colts have now lost 2 games in a row, as Philip make it 3 games in a row now for Philip Barber. After that strong start to the year, a couple of wins over Grafton and Buchanan Upshur, Philip Barber has now gone in the wrong direction. A home loss to North Marion, a home loss to Bridgeport, and then on the road tonight, Elkins getting Philip Barber by 34, 48-14. Winfield is 2-2. The Generals with a win tonight, 54-7 over Greenbrier East. The long year for the Spartans continues. Greenbrier East falls to 0-5 with the loss. Over in AA, 32 straight wins now for the Frankfurt Falcons, top team in AA, a 37-13 winner over Northern Garrett, Maryland, beating the Huskies by 24, 37-13, your final. Chris Lawrence will have a recap a little bit later on in the show, as number two Sissonville was a home winner over Ray.

0: Ravenswood, the Indians beating the Red Devils 42-14. The second-ranked Sissonville Indians are now 5-0 with that victory. AAA number 13, Pike Fews, a 17-point winner on the road at Buffalo, 20-3. Scott is 2-2. The Skyhawks take out Polka, 43-8. Over in single A, number 1, Wahama is 5-0. The White Falcons, a 63-21 win over Wirt County. The Tigers drop to 1-4 with the loss. The majority of the finals so far in week number 5 are all in single A. Number 4, Meadow Bridge, and number 6, Greenbrier West, also winners tonight. The 4th-ranked Wildcats at Meadow Bridge winning at home, beating Valley Wetzel 41-16. Man fell at Greenbrier West. The Cavaliers beat the Hillbillies 43-6. Metro News Class A game of the week turned out to not really be much of a contest. Number 8, Cameron is 3-1. The Dragons drop Tucker County to 2-3. Cameron over the Mountain Lions 42-6. Number 14, Montcalm. Number 15, Ritchie County. And Clay Battelle all getting wins at home. The Montcalm Generals beating Montview 56-0. The Ritchie County Rebels shutting out Magnolia 45-0. Clay Battelle evening its record at 2-2. The Seabees at home beating Gilmer County 28-11 as Clay Battelle bounces back from a loss to Tucker County last week. Frontier, Ohio. The Cougars are 4-1. A 9-point winner at St. Mary's tonight, 29-20. The Blue Devils drop to 1-3 with that Week 5 loss. Scanning the scoreboard, number 7, Cabell Midland is now a final. The Knights travel to Hurricane and drop the Redskins to 0-4. Cabell Midland is 4-1 with a 52-8 win tonight. Other finals on the scoreboard, we dip back down into AA, where Berkeley Springs, wow, what a win for the Indians. An upset, too. Taking out AAA number 8 Grafton by 1 point. Fred Berkeley Springs knocked off the Bearcats 27-26. Grafton went into that game ranked number 8 in AAA and 3-1 on the season. So a big second win of the season for Berkeley Springs tonight.
1: Also tonight, a big win for John Marshall as the Monarchs at last. Parkersburg South 27-24. The Patriots at Parkersburg South dropped to 0-5. Yeah, 0-5.
0: Yeah, John Marshall with that win, they're going to climb closer to that top 8 in AAA. And for John Marshall, that is back-to-back wins. The Monarchs have beaten Parkersburg South and Hedgesville the last 2 weeks at home. And that was only after dropping a 3-point game at Bel Air, Ohio. The Big Reds got the Monarchs 40-37, so just a field goal is what separates John Marshall from a perfect 5-0 start.
1: Not too surprising, I don't think. By the way, we do have another final in Quad A. Cabell Midland, head coach Eric Fetty. We had him on our show Wednesday night, and his Cabell Midland Knights have ran past Hurricane 52-8, and Cabell Midland now 4-1 on the season.
0: Yeah, it was a great interview with Coach Fetty as well, and I don't remember if we had him on last year in his first year at Cabell Midland. He had a rough year, only won one game, but he said the attitude coming into this season, the players wanted to get back to Knights football. They have some good players on the defensive line, a really good tight end, that wanted to bring and reinstill that culture at Cabell Midland. And you're right, Eric Fetty's ball club is now 4-1. The Knights a 52-8 winner over Hurricane. Cabell Midland's only loss this season was a Metro News Class Quad A game of the week when George Washington got the Knights by 2 touchdowns, 28-14. Cabell Midland, next couple of weeks coming up, they have Woodrow Wilson, Parkersburg, and a good matchup with John Marshall coming up in about 3 weeks.
1: All right, we've given you all the final scores. We have a couple of minutes. Why don't we go ahead and look at some scores in progress now that are interesting games in all four classes, David?
0: Well, how about Lincoln and North Marion? They might be playing the better game of the night. That one is tied at 40 in the fourth quarter. AA number 11 Lincoln and AAA number 4 North Marion. That game is now in the fourth quarter at Husky Stadium, and it's tied at 40 between the Lincoln Cougars and North Marion Huskies.
1: What did we say Wednesday night on our show when we were talking with Darren Hayes? You can't look past Lincoln because veteran coach Rob Hawkins will have his Cougars ready.
0: And he said that too. And North Marion coming up after this has Elkins. And you're right, Lincoln has come in. They've come from behind. They've tied that game at 40. Princeton's also trying to come from behind. The third-ranked AAA Tigers trailing at Mitchell Stadium to the G-Men of Graham, Virginia. That game's just 20-14. The Tigers only 6 points behind. That game is in the fourth quarter. An Army National Guard Gridiron Series matchup. What a great interview we had with Buck Bennett on Wednesday night. First Sergeant with U.S. National Guard, U.S. Army National Guard. And that's a matchup between number 3 in AA Williamstown and AAA number 15 Chapmanville. That game's an 8-point game in the fourth quarter. Wearing those camouflage jerseys are the Chapmanville Tigers. It's 34-26 Williamstown on top of the Tigers in the fourth quarter of play.
1: Chris Lawrence joins us now, and Chris got through with his game early, Sissonville at Ravenswood.
2: Yeah, indeed. It rolled the fourth quarter clock, and Sissonville goes to 5-0, guys, 42-14. The Indians have equaled last year's win total for the entire season, and we're not even out of the month of September. They did it in pretty handy fashion tonight as they defeated Ravenswood. They had a 21-7 lead in the second period, and Ravenswood had driven all the way down to the 1 yard line. It was fourth down and goal, and it looked like that Ravenswood was going to cut it, make it a one touchdown game. But they fumbled on the snap, and Sissonville's Cooper Nooney picked up the ball, a scoop and score for 98 yards. That made it a three-score game, and from there, Sissonville never looked back. On the night for the Indians, Noah Evans had 3 catches for 70 yards, and he had 3 touchdowns, 2 through the air, and 1 running. Maddox Balog, the quarterback for Sissonville, 11 of 19 for 159 yards, and he had 4 touchdowns and no interceptions on the night. Rough night for Ravenswood. They turned the ball over several times, and penalties just absolutely decimated them. So a difficult night for Ravenswood, but Sissonville rolls on to 5-0, 42-14 over Ravenswood this evening.
1: Did you see Sissonville? I know you do a lot of games, but did you see Sissonville last year? And if so, what's the big turnaround?
2: I did not get to see them play any at all last year. I really think the big turnaround is that they've got a group of seniors who have been through the difficult downturn, fought their way back, stuck together, did a lot of weight room work, and got a new coach last year and a new attitude. And I think they're all playing together and hitting on enough cylinders to be 5-0. But now they made some mistakes tonight that they're going to have to get cleared up if they're wanting to continue this run. They got Pikeview next week.
1: Yep.
2: So there's still room for improvement, but an impressive night, at least tonight, for this Sissonville ball club. And they've had a couple of games where they've been down late in the game and have found a way to come back, put it together, hang together, and win, like they did over Clay County last week, like they did over Tulsa earlier in the year. So this Sissonville club, they're a bit of the cardiac kids, but tonight they were in control from start to finish.
1: All right, buddy. Hey, appreciate it. Go home, get to bed. You got to get up early in the morning, okay?
2: I do. Good talking to you guys.
1: All
2: Thanks,
1: right, buddy.
2: Chris.
1: There you go. Chris Lawrence from the Metro News Radio Network. By the way, we need some clarification. We got a break coming up. Need some clarification because my school board now just says that North Berrien wins the game 41-40. It was tied.
0: Maybe they went for 2. Or maybe they kicked the extra point.
1: I don't know.
0: Let's figure it out.
1: We'll make the phone call.
0: We will figure it out.
1: During the break.
0: We will effort this.
1: You may have to make the phone call because I'm a little busy over here, but you can do that.
0: Am I doing nothing? I'm actually texting Chris Lawrence back because I want to get Cooper's last name with the 98-yard fumble recovery for a touchdown for Sissonville.
1: You didn't hear him say it?
0: I did, but there's no... The WVSSAC website does not have their roster, and I caught Cooper, but I want to make sure I have the young man's last name. So, Chris,
1: and
0: I'm texting you.
1: You're going to ask Chris.
0: Well, he said it. I'm hoping he can remember what he said from a minute and a half ago.
1: I don't know. A lot of final scores coming through, and we'll have them all correctly for you. I promise.
0: And Chris is listening. He just sent me a text. Mooney? No, New Nooney.
1: You don't know now.
0: Well, he texted me the first time, then he changed it.
1: All right. By the way, big win on the road for Chris Beck and his Williamstown Yellow Jackets. They go on the road to beat Chapmanville tonight, 34-26, and the Yellow Jackets improve to 4 and 0 on the season. We got a break to take. We'll figure out Nooney and Mooney and everyone else. We'll be back after this.
3: Come on, Liam, let's go. Get open. Come on, go for it. Wake up. Wake up, Liam. Oh, come on, use your head. Gotta want it. Dominate.
4: There he goes again. 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
4: Yeah, stop trying to coach from the stands and just cheer.
5: That's what Liam wants.
4: That's what we all want.
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1: September 25th is our date. Fred and Dave with you. This is High School Game Night in our 25th season. And a lot of scores are coming final in week number 5 of the season. By the way, do you know the... I don't know what I'm going to say. Where's the word I'm looking for?
0: My answer will probably be no.
1: What's the particular... interesting point about today's date? Let me say that.
0: Interesting point about today's date.
1: And a lot of folks have been talking about it, if you've listened around the country today. But you're an attorney. You've been busy. So.
0: I bet I've been busy.
1: I'm in radio. I have nothing to do.
0: I'm figuring it's not your anniversary.
1: No. It has nothing to do with me.
0: It
1: has nothing to do with me.
0: Normally, those are the Friday cues.
1: Yeah, it has nothing to do with me.
0: Okay.
1: All right, today's date.
0: I feel like I should know.
1: It's 9:25, right?
0: Yes.
1: So it is right now. They've associated with Dolly Parton.
0: 9:25. Yes.
1: There you go.
0: So I had forgotten.
1: You
0: that.
1: Learn more than just football on this show.
0: Now, did you learn that on Talk Line?
1: No.
0: Metro News Midday?
1: No.
0: Hotline?
1: No.
0: Outdoors Today?
1: No.
0: The morning news.
1: I watch a lot of Fox News Network.
0: I think I covered just about all of our programming, except I didn't get to Sports Line.
1: No. I was in here during Sports Line, so I don't get a chance to listen. Hey, we got a lot of final scores coming up. Week number 5, they're already final, and our time right now is only 9:47. So that's good news. We're going to have our scoreboard updated. And let's go ahead. Let's do this since we've got time. Before the phone calls really start coming in, let's get you updated on the final scores that we have. And several of them have come final here in just the last 4 or 5 minutes. Our scoreboard presented by Marshall University. Experience your Marshall moment, David.
0: So a couple of really nice wins tonight for Berkeley Springs and Williamstown. Berkeley Springs at home tonight. In double A, took down triple A number 8 Grafton 27-26. That's a nice win for Berkeley Springs, improving to 2-3. And double A number 3 Williamstown has held on for the 8-point win at triple A number 15 Chapmanville. Williamstown is now 4-0. Chris Beck's team with a 34-26. And I did think the other one before I almost said it, just so you know. 34-26, Williamstown, a winner over the Chapmanville Tigers on the road tonight. University High has a 42-point lead at East West Stadium in the fourth quarter over Fairmont Senior. Quad A's number 1 team, UHS, 56-14 over Fairmont Senior in the fourth quarter of play. Graham, Virginia, still leading number 3 Princeton in the fourth quarter, 20-14. Back to the finals, the Metro News Class AAA Game of the Week. Number 7, Elkins, a 34-point convincing win at home, taking down AA number 6, Philip Barber, 48-14. Number 10, John Marshall, is 4-1. The Monarchs hold on at home to beat number 16 in Quad A, Parkersburg South, 27-24. A long season for the Patriots as Parkersburg South falls to 0-5. Next up will be Hurricane, and that'll be a matchup with a couple of teams that have yet to win a game. as Hurricane fell at home to Cabell Midland, Quad A's number 7 Knights, a 52-8 winner over the Redskins. So next time out, when Hurricane and Parkersburg South meet up, somebody's going to get that first win of the season. Over in AA, James Monroe is 3-2. The Mavericks taking down Narrows, Virginia. The Green Waves could not keep up with the Mavericks, 35-14. James Monroe a winner at home. It's a nice win for James Monroe. After John Mustaine's Mavericks opened the season 2-0, James Monroe had back-to-back losses to Bluefield and Liberty Raleigh. So that two-game losing streak is done. James Monroe is 3-2 with that win tonight. Tyler Consolidated outscores Weir 49-35. The Silver Knights are 2-2. Weir drops to 0-5. With the loss. Spring Valley is 2-3. The Timberwolves at home knocking off St. Albans 48-7. St. Albans 0-5 with that loss tonight. Meadow Bridge a winner at home. The fourth-ranked Wildcats in single A beating Valley Wetzel 41-16. Number 6 Greenbrier West a winner at home over Mann 43-6. The Cameron Dragons are 3-1. Cameron wins the Metro News Class A game of the week at Tucker County, beating the Mountain Lions 42-6. Brett, a team that needed a win, has a win in single A. Number 11, Wheeling Central, a 21-14 victory on the road at Monroe Central, Ohio. The Maroon Knights, a 7-point winner over the Seminoles, 21-14. That snaps a three-game losing streak for Wheeling Central. The Maroon Knights had not won since the opening week, when they beat Perry Academy out of Pennsylvania. Then it was losses to Fort Fry, Ridgewood, and Union Local. But Wheeling Central gets the 7-point win tonight.
1: The Morgantown Mohicans continue to roll 49-20 tonight over the Cardinals of Spring Mills. And Dave Wilson is ready to go to tell us all about it. David? Dave is not ready.
0: It was a 49-20 win over at Pony Lewis Field, right outside of our studios, as Morgantown improved to 4-0 with that win over the Spring Mill Cardinals. Spring Mills, as we mentioned earlier in the program, really struggling right now. 2-3, the Cardinals have lost 3 of the Cardinals' last 4 games with that loss to Morgantown tonight. So you are efforting that on your side. I'll tell you that Martinsburg was a winner. 52-0 at Jefferson. The fourth-ranked Bulldogs are now 4-0. A long year for Jefferson. The Cougars dropped to 0-4. St. Clairsville, Ohio wins for the first time this season. The Red Devils, a 42-point victory over Wheeling Park. The Patriots fall to 2-3 with a 49-7 win at St. Clairsville. Wheeling Park opened the year 2-1. But now it's been a couple of back-to-back losses for Wheeling Park to fall under 500 for the first time this season.
1: Real quick, let's go to the phones. Dave DePasquale joins me now. Elkins and Philip Barber tonight. And it was, for a long time, mostly all Elkins tonight, Mike.
9: Yeah, it was pretty much all Elkins all game. Jaden Hatfield had close to 170 yards again tonight, 4 touchdowns. Elkins actually utilized their passing game much better tonight in the first half. They're about 50-50 air ground in the first half. Cyrus Kump was 8-for-9, 132 yards. I think I had him for 2 touchdowns. Landon Carpenter, Robbie Jones for Philip Barber just never really seemed to get it going. The Tigers defense was very much keyed on Landon. Of course, he's having a great year, senior for Philip Barber. And Robbie was just off with his passes tonight. But Elkins with the big homecoming victory, 48-14. And they'll travel up to Taylor County next week to take on the Bearcats at Grafton.
1: Okay, and we'll see what happens there. Hey, Mike, appreciate it, my friend. Thank you, sir.
9: Appreciate it, guys. Have a good evening.
1: Mm-hmm. There you go, Mike DePasquale. And again, good win for Elkins over what, I don't know. Maybe have to get Philip Barber on again.
0: Yeah, Landon Carpenter is having a nice year, as he mentioned, for Philip Barber. But it's, you know, tough games. They go on the road to Elkins. Elkins has, as he mentioned, they get the passing game with a couple of passing touchdowns tonight. And they have a great running back in Jaden Hatfield, who had the 4 touchdowns on the ground. So, tough place to play. Elkins been playing very well for the last year and a half. And the Tigers are now 4-1. Up next for Elkins, for the Tigers, after that win over Philip Barber, Elkins will get Grafton and then a big matchup with North Marion coming up in a couple of weeks.
1: There you go. So we got some final scores that we've been talking to you about, and we'll continue to go over the finals all night tonight. Again, you can join the finals as they are live. As we get them, you can see them on our website at wvmetronews.com. All you have to do is just go to our high school football page. Well, you don't have to do that. Scoreboard's right at the top of the page as you open it up. Looks like it's going to be a really, really good win, Dave, tonight for the teams that you kind of figure from time to time. And, of course, we're talking about University. We're talking about Morgantown. University late in the game leading Fairmont Senior now 56-14. So we'll continue to follow that game for you. Eric Little joins me now. Eric, let's be fair here, and just right off the top of the bat, did you see an 0-5 start?
10: No, I did not, especially not after the way South played against Wheeling Park. It looked a lot different than what we saw in the first four games last season. But you know how it goes a lot of times. Things go downhill if you don't get that first win fast. And you know, there's just about something in every game you can pin this one on. And tonight, 24-7 lead late in the third quarter, but South not able to close it out. John Marshall scored the final 20 points of the ball game in a 27-24 win. Just a 10-0 lead for South at the half on a Logan Arnold touchdown run and a 43-yard field goal from Wyatt Bartley, second week in a row where Bartley has kicked a 40-plus yarder. And then they scored on the first possession of the second half on Logan Arnold's 48-yard pass to Josiah Swiger. But John Marshall had a big night from Dalton Cooper. Three touchdown runs, a 45-yarder got him on the board after ACO scored a touchdown run for South. Cooper had a touchdown run on a hook and lateral play, took it to the house from 50 yards out to make it 24-14. And then Jacob Caesar's 9-yard touchdown run put John Marshall back within four. And Cooper, with 5:34 to play, had a 4-yarder to put John Marshall in the lead for the first time all night. South had been stopped in what would have been their final drive, only for John Marshall to fumble the ball back to South. The Patriots had a chance inside the 10-yard line, but they fumbled it at the 9, driving for what would have been the go-ahead score, fumbled it at the John Marshall 9 with about a minute to play. And that was all she wrote tonight, as Parkersburg South falls to 0-5. But I think without question, tonight's loss, the bitterest loss of the season for this 0-5 Patriot group.
1: All right, real quick, I'm running out of time, but your thoughts on the fact that they're 0-5, they being Parkersburg South, the remaining five games, they get Hurricane at home, and Hurricane is struggling. They have not won yet. But then those last four games, you've got Morgantown, you've got Huntington, you've got George Washington, and you've got a renewed Cabell-Midland ball club. Not easy.
10: Yeah, that's the most difficult thing looking ahead now, and that's the hardest part of this job for the coaching staff of South. You know what's ahead if you're a player, if you're a coach. How do you get your players to ignore that and focus on playing your best game and putting it together for all four quarters? South really had it rolling for about 2.5 quarters tonight, but just really struggled down the stretch as they fall again tonight. But you just got to put it together for four quarters and maybe pick somebody off that people didn't think you could pick off. The talent is here, but they just have not been able to get over the hump yet.
1: All right, buddy. I appreciate it. We're close on time. But, hey, Riley Griffith, I've got you got about a minute and a half. Go.
11: All right, so two for you, Fred. Martinsburg, Jefferson, 52-0. The Bulldogs look like the Bulldogs in this one. Boston Todd looked really good, had an interception return for touchdown, and also had a 12-yard pass from Brian Dick. Looked really good. Martinsburg's rolling. Jefferson's struggling at 0-4, and they're going to be taking on Hedgesville. One of those two teams are going to get the first win of the season next week. Another one I have for you, Berkeley Springs gets a second win of the season for them. They come back in the fourth quarter and knock off AAA number 8 Grafton 27-26. Braden Boyer, the tailback, converts on a two-point conversion with 17 seconds left to go. Pass picked off to end the game, and the Tribe get one of the biggest upsets of the weekend.
1: Oh, no doubt about it. Riley, great job, my friend. We'll talk again next week, okay?
11: Sounds great. Thanks, Fred.
1: There you go. Another score out of Quad A that I don't know you mentioned. We got about 40 seconds. Is St. Clairsville, Ohio. They were 0-5. They beat Wheeling Park 49-7.
0: Yeah, tough road for Wheeling Park. Started the year 2-1, and now the Patriots have lost two in a row to go under 500 for the first time this season at 2-3.
1: We have, I'm trying to peruse the scoreboard to see if there's anything that just became final.
0: We have a final in Brook, a winner at Beaver Creek, right. Ohio, 33-20. Point Pleasant, a one-point winner at Lincoln County 21-20.
1: And Weir stays winless as Tyler Consolidated wins that one 49-35. All right, coming up on the top of the hour.

0: I have often wondered just what it is about high school football that can draw an entire community together for one night a week in the fall and early winter, and sometimes do it for 14 consecutive weeks. I mean, really, why do you think most high school athletes participate in football in the first place? Where does that drive come from? Those hot August practices, and for that matter, all of those daily practices throughout the season. Hours and hours of preparation for what? Maybe 2 hours of competition on a Friday night? Where does that drive come from? Well, I think it's best described by the great Chicago Bears middle linebacker Mike Singletary, who in 1998, following his induction into the Pro Football Hall of Fame, said, "Do you know what my favorite part of the game was? The opportunity to play." Talk about perspective. And there it is, that passion to play that I think all high school athletes possess. And we as fans can see that each week under those Friday night lights. Tonight, 47 games have been played across the state, which means roughly 2,115 high school football players have left everything they have on that football field simply because they welcome the opportunity to play. And now it's time to give you the results of those 47 games. The scores have been tabulated across town, and we are ready to go to work for you. High school football, it's our passion, and so is game night. Now in its 25th year, and it starts right now.
1: 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And the West Virginia Governor's Highway Safety Program, reminding you texting while driving is not only dangerous, it's illegal in West Virginia. Phone down, eyes forward. 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
2: Welcome back across this great state of West Virginia. Fred and Dave with you on this Friday night, September the 25th. Getting set for the final 2 hours of game night, and week number 5 is here. Good evening, David. We've got a lot of final scores already.
3: Yeah, we do, and a couple upsets. I mean, quasi-upsets, let's put it that way. But some nice wins by some teams that are getting closer to the 500 mark and knocked off some ranked teams to do it. So it's a very nice start to the Week 5 scoreboard.
2: All right, let's get you caught up on our scoreboard right off the bat. 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
3: All right, Fred, number one ranked teams winning on week number 5 in Quad A. Number one University High traveled to Fairmont Senior, and the Hawks are 5-0, beating the Polar Bears 56-14. Double A number one, the Frankfort Falcons have now won 32 straight games. Frankfort, a 37-13 winner at home to go 4-0 over Northern Garrett, Maryland. Top team in single A, the number one ranked Wahama White Falcons. Wahama beat Wirt County 63-21 as Wahama is now 5-0 on the year. Those are your top ranked teams in action in week number 5 with already wins on the board. Other finals back to Quad A, where number two Morgantown, a 29-point winner at home. The Mohegans beating the Cardinals of Spring Mills 49-20. Number four Martinsburg shuts out Jefferson 52-0. The Bulldogs' Boston Todd had an interception return for a touchdown and a receiving touchdown in that Bulldog victory. Number seven Cabell Midland, a 52-8 win at Hurricane. Wheeling Park falls at St. Clairsville, Ohio. The Red Devils beat the Patriots 49-7. Buckwheat Festival weekend at Preston, and the Preston High Knights, a 2-touchdown winner over East Fairmont. Preston a victor tonight, 21-7. The Knights almost

0: beat Robert C. Byrd last week and then get the first win of the season tonight. Over in AAA, told you about how Quad A number one University, a victor, number six Bridgeport, was a winner at home over number two Robert C. Byrd. The Indians hang RCB its first loss of the season, 49-7. Both teams are now 4-1. AA number three Williamstown goes on the road, and it has an 8-point win over AAA number 15 Chapmanville. The Yellow Jackets of Williamstown beating the Tigers 34-26. Williamstown is 4-0 with the win. Number four North Marion, a 1-point victory at home over AA number 11 Lincoln. The fourth-ranked Huskies beating the Cougars 41-40. Metro News Class AAA game of the week. Number seven Elkins, a 48-14 home win over AA number six Philip Barber. The Tigers' Jaden Hatfield had 4 touchdowns in the Elkins' home win. Ripley's won 4 in a row. The number nine ranked Vikings beating Nitro 49-13. That loss for the Wildcats drops Nitro to 2-3. Number 10, John Marshall, Dalton Cooper had 3 rushing touchdowns, and the Monarchs beat Parkersburg South 27-24. It was a come-from-behind win for John Marshall. The Monarchs trailed 24-7 before scoring the game's final 20 points. Army National Guard Gridiron Series game. Number 12 in AAA Kaiser, a 44-12 win at home over Hampshire. Number 14 Brook went to Beaver Creek, Ohio and beat the Beavers 33-20. Point Pleasant, a 1-point winner at Lincoln County. The Big Blacks are 2-3, winning 21-20. That snaps a 2-game losing streak to Point Pleasant, having dropped games to Ripley and Chapmanville before winning tonight at Lincoln County. Nicholas County is 2-2. The Grizzlies' 28-14 win over Oak Hill. Spring Valley beat St. Albans 48-7. Winfield dropped Greenbrier East to 0-5. The Generals beat the Spartans 54-7.
1: Okay, there's an update on some scores. We'll get right back to the scoreboard. The Independence High School Patriots finally getting back into the swing of things. However, they had to go to Bluefield. Never, never good. Keith Thompson joins me now, and a big win for the Bluefield Beavers.
2: Yeah, 22-13, the final in this one, Fred. And you're right. You know, this is a very, very difficult place. Anytime you have to come to Mitchell and play, you know, you got your hands full. And that's exactly what Independence had. They had its hands full tonight. Bluefield scores first in this ballgame. Bluefield never trailed in the game. It was 8-0. It was 8-7. It was 13-7, 22-7, and the final was 22-13. Brock Green, a couple touchdown passes for the Independence Patriots, and Bluefield scoring touchdowns to improve to 3-2 on the year. They were 0-2, and they've won 3 straight. Independence now drops to 2-2, and we're in an odd place next week. We're at home for only the second time and the last time this season in the regular season, as we'll take on James Monroe on homecoming.
1: Okay, and still, you Independence is going to get 9 games this year, according to the schedule. Is that still correct?
2: That is it, yeah, because game three, the team out of D.C., Cordoza, they all of a sudden dropped football after apparently their coach left and took about a dozen players with him.
1: Well, if you're going to leave.
0: Craziest story ever.
1: Yeah, it is. But if you're going to leave, you might as well take the team.
0: But couldn't he play that team?
2: Yeah, might as well take.
0: You know, they can't play Cardoza, but maybe they could just, you know, whatever team he went to. Hey, we had a game, coach, and you took the team someplace else. We can still play you.
1: No,
2: that's a good idea. Call up there and remind him of that.
1: So you got James Monroe at home next week. I assume that will be homecoming?
2: That is homecoming.
1: It
2: is
1: senior
2: also,
1: night?
2: Senior night actually was game one at home.
0: I remember that.
2: Be victory night, homecoming, 3 or 4 other things. I don't know what all, but there'll be a lot of things next Friday night.
1: So you have Westside on the road, Lindsley up in Wheeling on the road, Frankfort, on the road, and Greenbrier East on the road. So not easy for John Lilly's ball club. I see a couple games in there that just really jump, well, at least one that jumps out at you, and that's Frankfort.
2: Oh, yeah, Frankfort. That's going to be, you know, I thought if we could come out of here with a win tonight, we had a pretty good chance, you know, of running it through till we get

0: Frankfurt. But who knows? I mean, you know, that's we've lost our kicker tonight. We lost a center tonight. I don't know who all else is hurt. But, you know, Independence got its work cut out for them over the next few weeks. James Monroe next week. Of course, you know, it's not the best year the Mavericks have had, but it's still James Monroe when they come to town.
1: Yeah, no doubt about it. They got a nice win tonight. All right, my friend, we'll talk to you. Safe travels from Bluefield, okay?
0: All right, buddy. Take care.
1: There you go. That's Keith Thompson.
2: I think Independence is somewhere in between that 35-0 win, a Minor Mountain beating Mingo Central, and then that loss tonight, 9-point loss. I think there's somewhere in between a very good, dangerous team and a tough loss tonight.
1: And talk about Mingo Central. They bounced back tonight with a huge win on the road against Wyoming East, 51-0. So the Miners, they are now 4-1 on the season with the updated schedule and still rolling along. Alex Wiederspiel is rolling along. Big win for South Harrison tonight. A lot of points, Alex.
3: Yeah, you could have given me quite a few guesses. I would not have picked this game to go the way it did. South Harrison got out to a fast start, defensively did what they needed to do early, and the thing is, I keep referring to it as sort of the vortex or the black hole, but South Harrison, when they're allowed to dictate the terms of how a game is going to be played, doing anything against them is really, really difficult. They just, even the opening sequence, they force a punt after giving up a fourth down, but forced a punt after three straight incompletions. They went on a 19-play drive on their first drive of the game and fumbled it away inside the five. On the very next play, Cooper Collins throws a pick six to Braden Booth, a sophomore who took it to the house from about 5 yards away. And it was that kind of game for Clay County tonight. For South Harrison, 5 rushing touchdowns for Shepard Paugh. He has been one of the top rushers in the state. He had another 200 yards tonight by my unofficial tally. And the 4 interceptions of Cooper Collins is a big deal. It's a very gifted junior signal caller for the Panthers. And he only had 3 coming into tonight in 4 games, and he threw 4 this evening. So South Harrison down, their arguably best defensive back for the season, comes out and I think had a statement performance with a very young secondary tonight.
1: All right, what's up next for the Hawks?
3: Next one's interesting because I got to think Philip Barber's going to be pretty angry when they come to town next week, but South Harrison's probably going to be pretty angry too because the Colts blew out the Hawks twice last season, including in the playoffs.
1: Yeah, Philip Barber's lost 3 in a row now because they lost to North Marion, they lost to Bridgeport, and they lost tonight to Elkins 48-14. But again, all 3 of those teams are pretty good, so that says a lot about Philip Barber. They got a lot to play for still yet.
3: Nick Bailey's a really, really good coach. I have a feeling Philip Barber will absolutely be ready to play next week.
1: All right, my friend. Appreciate it. We'll talk then, okay?
3: Sounds good.
1: There you go. That's Alex Wiederspiel for South Harrison and the Hawks. Break to take. We come back, we'll get you caught up on single-A scores and any of the finals that are just now going final. 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
1: Welcome back in. High School Game Night, now in our 25th season of Game Night, giving you the scores week number 5 of the high school football season. Let's go to the phones. Cameron, Tucker County, Tim Brown joins me now. My goodness, what a win for the Cameron Dragons, Tim.
20: Yeah, we had a real slow start. Didn't really get off the bus in the first half, but the boys drove the rally in half, and the defense really made it difficult on the mountain lines. And then we scored quite a few points in the third quarter.
2: You have to like the way your team bounced back after a really tough game to Hannibal out of River, Ohio last week, dropping that one by 5. Even though you maybe started a little bit slow, you have to be proud of the way the team came back here in week number 5 to get the win.
20: Absolutely. Yeah. River's undefeated, very good team. And, we just didn't make enough good plays, but we went to film. The coaches did a great job of explaining what we did right and what we need to fix. And the second half of this game, I think we came out and fixed a lot of those mistakes. So we hope to get better after we watch this game film as well.
1: Coach, when you look at the remaining five games your Dragons have, three of them, in fact, the next three

0: are all against Ohio opponents. And I know coaches don't like to do this, but you've known me for a while. I'll put you on the spot again. Of those three Ohio teams, and I know you're going to tell me, what's the next one that's the most important? I get that. But what do those three Ohio teams bring that your Dragons are going to have to be ready for?
1: Well, first of all, they're very well coached. Secondly, you know, like Monroe Central, for instance, they just beat Wheeling Central. Or Wheeling Central just beat them tonight by 7. So, you know, those are two very, very good single-A teams. So we're hoping to be able to go in there and you know, win that game, and that's going to be a tall order. But, you know, Toronto, Ohio, again, they're another really, really good Ohio team. So, you know, we got a tough schedule for a reason. You know, if we can win enough games to get in the playoffs, then you think you're seasoned and prepared for the playoffs. So, hopefully we didn't outkick our coverage on our schedule.
0: You know, sometimes, though, and particularly where you're located, you have to play the games you can get, don't you?
1: Yeah, absolutely. That's why I'm on a bus coming back from Tucker County. You know, sometimes people won't play you, and, you know, sometimes you just got to go find good people to play. You know, Tucker County's been, you know, historically, they've been very, very good. So when we made this deal, we figured they would be, you know, on the top again. And they're very young, and I'm sure that their coach is going to get them at the top. But they're you know, they got a lot of young kids right now. So you give them a year or two, they're going to be a very tough opponent.
0: No doubt. Well, all right, I'll tell you what I'm going to do. By the way, that's the quietest bus I've ever had on game night. I want you to know that.
1: Half the kids stayed down with their parents, and they're hanging out in the mountains this weekend.
0: That's so smart.
1: We got a half a bus, yeah.
0: Still for half a bus, man. Yeah, usually I can't hardly.
1: Not the short bus. Now, I might have rode that too, but anyway, it's just half the kids on the bus. There we go.
0: You're the best. You're the best. Tim, I appreciate you, my friend. Thank you, sir.
1: All right. Thank you, guys.
2: Thanks,
0: you
2: coach.
0: That's Tim Brown, head coach of the Cameron Dragons. He did. By the way, I'm going to go Kyle Wiggs here in a second.
2: Okay.
0: But he was talking about Heritage out of Lynchburg, Virginia, the Pioneers that beat them last week. Their record going into tonight's game was 3-0, and they'd outscored their opponents 110-20.
2: Pretty good.
0: That's not bad, huh?
2: Yep.
0: Kyle Wiggs joins me now, and the team he covers has outscored their opponents 437,000. You guys just keep rolling, my friend.
3: Yeah, it was another big offensive night as University wins this 56-14. Fairmont Senior, though, guys, up against it because their quarterback, their fine quarterback, Anthony Smith, who was up around 650 yards passing. He was injured last week in the North Marion game, and he warmed up tonight and tried to go, but just couldn't do it. So Fairmont Senior without its starting quarterback. So they completely revamped their offense and went basically with Wildcat with two different options. Elijah Holmes, a speedy sophomore, had most of the carries in the first half, and they were still in this game. And then Christian Rapchak, a bigger back at 200 pounds, a junior, he had the carries in the second half, and they were doing what they could to stay in there. They tried to control the ball, but University's just such a quick strike offense, and Harrison Helbig hooked up with Hayden George twice in the first quarter for touchdowns, including a 40-yarder. Brody Kaler, junior running back for the Hawks, really got it going tonight. He had a couple of touchdown runs. Jaden Catcher came in to give Kaler a spell in the second half. He had a long touchdown run. So the Hawks have the balance. Harrison Helbig, unofficially 15 of 17 passing, 285 yards. And both of those backs that I just mentioned had career high in rushing yardage. I had Kaler, 14 carries, 167 yards and two touchdowns. And Jaden Catcher, I had him well up over 100 yards as well. 8 carries, 135 yards. He busted a couple of big ones in the second half. So the Hawks won it 56-14. It wasn't all good news, though, because University suffered a significant injury defensively. Linebacker Max Vitale came out of the game and suffered a significant injury. And Hayden George, the standout receiver and defensive back, he was ejected from this game. So he missed a good portion of the second half and will also miss next week's homecoming game against Lindsley. So, you know, the good outweighs the bad. Hawks win it 56-14. They're 5-0, but still a little bit of adversity for next week and going forward the rest of the season.
2: That Holmes young man, he's a good runner. I was listening to some of your broadcast, and for Fairmont Senior, they've got a good sophomore tailback coming up.
3: Oh, yeah. Well, the thing is, he was a receiver until about a week ago, and they moved him to running back, and he's got sprinter-like speed at 5'8", 160 pounds. And, again, without their quarterback, Anthony Smith, they just had to change everything they did, and he was very, very effective running the football. And, again, kept Fairmont Senior in this contest. He scored his first touchdown in the first quarter, and that tied the game at 7-7. And then he got a touchdown late in the second quarter, and it was 28-14 at the half. So it was a game, but the Hawks got the ball, came down the field, scored on their first possession of the third quarter, and that was a touchdown by senior Evan Toler. And then University, again, just kind of took control and, again, ran the ball very effective with catcher and Kaler. But you're right, Elijah Holmes, you know, a weapon has been utilized here the last couple of weeks. And even the bigger back, Rapchak, was pretty impressive. He ran the ball hard, really, really tough kid. And Fairmont Senior's got some size, decent offensive line. They managed to move the football with those two running backs. But University just too much for them tonight.
0: All right, my friend, good job. We'll talk again soon, okay?
3: All right, very good.
0: There you go. It's Kyle Wiggs, the voice of the Hawks of University High. Before we get back to the phones, we need to get you some class single A scores. Our scoreboard presented by Marshall University. Experience your Marshall moment. David.
2: All right, Fred, top team in single A, the Wahama White Falcons are 5-0. Wahama continues to put up a lot of points. 63-21 was the win for Wahama over Wirt County in week number 5. Wahama now in every game has scored over 60 points, except for the opening week win over Ritchie County, when Wahama only scored 57.
0: Only
2: 57. Other finals, Tug Valley is 4-1. The Panthers, a 56-6 winner over Riverview. Tug taking that one at home. Number 4, Meadow Bridge, and number 6, Greenbrier West, both home winners and both scoring over 40 points in the victory. Meadow Bridge, a 41-16 win over Valley Wetzel. And the Cavaliers in Charmco, Greenbrier West beating Mann, 43-6. Number 8, Cameron, traveled to Tucker County and beat the Mountain Lions 42-6 in our Metro News Class A game of the week. Number 11, Wheeling Central, snaps the 3-game losing streak. The Maroon Knights win at Monroe Central, Ohio, 21-14. Number 12, Webster County is 3-2. The Highlanders, a 40-6 winner over Summers County. Number 14, Montcalm, shuts out Mountview, 56-0. The Rebels of Ritchie County are 2-2. Ritchie beating Magnolia 45-0. It was Clay Battelle winning an Army National Guard Gridiron Series game. The Seabees, a 17-point win at home over Gilmer County, 28-11. Pocahontas County is 2-3. The Warriors winning at Richwood, 28-14. Frontier, Ohio, a 9-point win over St. Mary's, 29-20. And Pendleton County is 2-2. The Wildcats travel to Tigers Valley for a 54-6 win.
0: Back to the phones we go. Ethan Collins joins me now. And Ethan, nice win for the CBs tonight. Hello?
4: There we go.
0: There
4: sorry.
0: All right, sorry.
4: I was switching my audio source. There we go.
0: There you go.
4: Yeah.
2: Uh-oh. He switched it again.
0: He switched it completely off is what he did that time. All right, let's take a break.
2: All right, 28-11 was that final score. Clay Battelle over Gilmer County.
0: He's going to feel so bad. He's going to come back and say, my fault. It wasn't my fault. I wasn't touching anything. Take a break. We come back and we'll talk some more final scores and try and hook up with Ethan Collins again. 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
0: Howdy. I always wanted to do that.
2: You did?
0: I don't know why.
2: You just did.
0: I know, but I don't know why.
2: Why not?

0: Why don't you do it? Come on, you do it for me.
1: Howdy. That was bad. Chris Lawrence just drove off the side of the road.
0: So did Ethan Collins. Hey, Ethan, by the way, buddy, what'd you do? Just kick us off completely or what?
2: Hey, guys. Chris George. I don't know if it's meant to come to me or not. But.
0: Well, I don't know. I cannot get Ethan Collins on at all tonight. Now, we'll take Chris. How's that? Chris, we said something earlier in the program tonight that I think best describes a number of what we're seeing in high-scoring ball clubs tonight. And, for example, take the Bridgeport Indians that you cover every week. And when we had the score, I said, is that all? They only scored that much? My goodness. What is it? What was the stat you had, Dave? Only one game this year they've scored
1: less than 60 points for Wahama.
0: And they scored Wahama.
1: They scored 57. But, hey, Bridgeport's right there.
0: Yeah.
1: We had looked at that. The 20 points to Martinsburg was the fewest points until tonight, where Bridgeport only scored 49 to RCB.
0: And that's when I said,
1: yes.
0: Only?
1: Yes,
0: yeah, 49-7 against a previously unbeaten ball club.
2: Yeah, good job tonight for Bridgeport. In fact, they did it without star running back Gavin Williams, who was held out tonight with a slight knee sprain. He'll be good to go next week, and they did it in the air. Can you believe that? Full moon Friday night, Bridgeport throws three touchdown passes in one game. A rarity. Gavin Williams, three touchdown passes in the air, had one on the ground, and Gabe Martin ran for 115 yards as well. Bridgeport wins 49-7 despite a very good effort from Junior Smith, the talented wide receiver for RCB. The senior's been playing since his freshman year, had 119 yards receiving on the night, also had a touchdown run as well. So Berg came to play. It was a good game in the first four and a half, and then Bridgeport took over midway through the second quarter along the win 49-7.
0: Going up next?
2: I got a big one next week, guys. Real good Fort Hill, Maryland team. I did not catch the final. They were leading Hollidaysburg, PA, late in the fourth quarter. So that's probably going to be an undefeated Sentinel team for Fort Hill. They're looking to kind of get back at us from last year. That program in Maryland is similar to the Bridgeport program. They've won tons and tons of games, multiple state championships in the Class A class in Maryland. They're a triple-A size school in West Virginia. So this is going to be a huge test for Bridgeport next week. Should be a great atmosphere over in Cumberland. And it's good to see these two fine programs far off yet again next week.
0: Yeah, no doubt about it. That's the kind of games you want to play. Hey, Chris, appreciate it, my friend. Yeah. We'll talk soon, okay?
2: Take care, guys.
0: There you go. Chad Ware joins me now, the Elkins Tigers. Man, nice, nice win for Elkins tonight over a Philip Barber ball club that is struggling as of late, but still you got to get ready for, and Elkins obviously did.
3: Yeah, it's a good win, Fred, for our guys tonight. We had a focus very motivated group of kids, and they were ready to play.
1: Yeah, nice job, really balanced offense and defense, or say offensive side with running the football with Jaden Hatfield, throwing the football with Cyrus Gump. Talk about what you saw in Philip Barber defensively, where you could kind of go after the Colts both on the ground and through the air.
3: Yeah, we are a wing T team, but if we can keep others off balance a little bit defensively, we're going to do that. Obviously, Cyrus can throw the ball. He's a great high percentage passer, and they were just giving us some stuff that they're kind of crowding the box a little bit. So Coach Neff, my offensive coordinator, we went to the pass game a little bit and kind of put them on their heels, and then it really opened up the running lanes there for Jaden Hatfield.
0: Yeah, no doubt about it. What's coming up next now for the Elkins ball club?
3: We got to turn around, go and play a very improved, very tough Grafton Bearcat team next Friday night.
0: Okay, yeah, that's a ball club that you got to be ready for. Good win tonight for Grafton. They won that, yeah.
1: Yeah.
0: Yeah, they won tonight. Good win tonight. So we'll talk with you then, okay, Chad?
3: Sounds good. Thank you, guys, for all you do.
0: Thank you, buddy. Joey Cunningham joins me now. Ripley and Nitro. Man, the Vikings just keep winning.
4: Yeah, a great win tonight. With Nitro coming in tonight, looked at their earlier games. We wasn't sure what version of the team we was going to get, but Ripley made it interesting, jumped out to a 14-0 lead really quick, but let Nitro kind of squeak back in and made it 14-13. And then after that, Ripley kind of pulled it together and put 49 on the board, and it was and the defense kind of clamped down and took care of business from there. So homecoming, Hall of Fame night, great, great win for Ripley, stacking up to, I guess, 4-1 now.
1: And four games you've won in a row. Talk about this little run Ripley's been on. They've gone through all of the hatchet games and the buck, and they've gone through all the different rivalry matchups, and now they get this win tonight. It's a nice month that Ripley's been on.
4: Oh, it's been

0: been great. I know that it's one of those things that's bittersweet. It's like you lose that opening game, and now you just want it back because it just kind of keeps stinging because, you know, we kind of lost it right there with 1 minute to go in that game, and it was the first game of the season. But, yeah, they really turned it around. They've scored more points offensively, like, each week as it goes on. It seems to get better, you know, and they're finding their way. You know, they've got a good tailback and good running combination between the quarterback and the tailback. So Jordan Atkins added another 4 touchdowns tonight from his running back position, really established himself there. And Jackson Moore continues to do what he does with the senior quarterback. And there's just a lot of seniors on this team, a big offensive line. They're playing smart, consistent football, and, you know, it's exciting to see what they're going to do. We got to travel up to Brooke next week and take on those guys there. I know they got another win tonight as well. So exciting to see what happens as the competition keeps getting a little bit better for Ripley.
1: Sounds good, Joey. We'll talk with you then. Okay, buddy?
0: Awesome, guys. Thank you.
1: There you go. That's Joey Cunningham, who does the voice for the Ripley Vikings. And as Dave said, they have now won 4 in a row. The West Virginia Governor's Highway Safety Program reminds you that texting while driving is not only dangerous, it's illegal in West Virginia. Phone down, eyes forward. Let's check some scores. A scoreboard courtesy of Marshall University. Experience your Marshall moment, David.
2: All right, Fred, in Quad A, number 1 University High went on the road and won at Fairmont Senior tonight, 56-14. Hayden George, 2 receiving touchdowns. Brody Kaler found the end zone twice on touchdown runs. UHS is 5-0. Quad A number 2, Morgantown is 4-0. The Mohegans a winner over Spring Mills, 49-20. Number 4, Martinsburg winning at Jefferson, the final 52-0. Boston Todd had really 2 receiving touchdowns, if you will. He caught 1 from his own quarterback, and he took back a pick 6 from the Jefferson quarterback. So a couple of touchdowns for Boston Todd tonight in that Martinsburg 52-0 win at Jefferson. Other finals in Quad A to tell you about on week number 5. It was Parkersburg getting a 69-20 win on the road at Riverside. And for Parkersburg, that's a couple of wins in a row. The Big Reds are now 3-2 on the season. Number 7, Cabell Midland, a 52-8 winner at Hurricane. Number 6, Huntington, a 50-15 victory in our Quad A game of the week. The Highlanders in Beckley beating number 5 Woodrow Wilson. And Preston winning for the first time. The Knights take care of East Fairmont 21-7, and St. Clairsville, Ohio, 42 points better than Wheeling Park. A tough night for the Patriots as Coach Dougherty's Wheeling Park team falls to 2-3 with a 49-7 loss at home. Or on the road, I should say. That was a road game for Wheeling Park tonight at St. Clairsville.
1: There you go. Before we take another break, let's go back to the phones real quick. Brian Bybee joins me now. Philip Barber against Elkins. All right, you know you know what's going on, Brian? I mean, was it four losses in a row now for the Colts?
3: Well, three, Fred.
1: Three.
3: They went through the gauntlet, and they've lost North Marion, Bridgeport, and Elkins. And again, you're punching up class, weight class every time. But
1: right.
3: Three great programs, and I'll tell you what, Chad Ware's got that team rolling. Then Elkins, they the most talent I've seen up there in a long time, Fred. They're that good, and Philip Barber struggled tonight. They lost 48-14, and Hatfield had a day. I think he had 4 touchdowns and I think 154 yards on the ground. And Colts just couldn't get anything going tonight. And now I will say this, Fred. You know, Philip Barber last year they were 2-0, and they started that gauntlet again. They lost to Bridgeport last year. They lost to North Marion, but they beat Elkins. So you know, now you're getting into a stretch of schedule where you're starting to finally going to play a double-A school. Next Friday, South Harrison. So I know the Colts are going to regroup and look to get back on the right track and, get ready for the second half of the season.
1: All right, my friend. What do you got coming up next, did you say?
3: We'll be at South Harrison next Friday night.
1: Okay.
4: It's a good game.
1: Oh, that'd be a good game. Yeah, so South Harrison got a really nice win tonight, scored a lot of points tonight. So we'll see what happens. Hey, buddy, we appreciate it as always, and we'll talk with you then, okay?
3: All right, guys. Take care.
1: Another big win tonight by the Cavaliers of Greenbrier West. Mike Goddard joins us now. Mike, big win over the Man Hillbillies.
5: Yeah, we had a very efficient night, Fred. I thought the offense really clicked tonight. Rushed 37 times for 350 yards. Ben Butler, young man that I keep mentioning to you guys every week, only 11 carries tonight, but 110 yards. He had two touchdown runs. The defense really stepped up tonight against man. They had 30 carries for 35 yards on the night. And we just did a really good job of executing offensively, getting stops on defense, and the special teams were effective too. Butler had a 74-yard kickoff return to start the second half, but slid in at the one there to try to help a teammate get an opportunity to score, which he did. And that's all you can ask for. You get kids playing for each other and buying into what you're doing. You're really building something special, and I think we're doing that with a pretty young group.
2: Talk about this Greenbrier West team, too, because last year was kind of an up-and-down season for the Cavaliers. You've got some new players out there. You talk about Ben Butler. You talk about him each week. Tell me what kind of runner he is, because he's kind of stepped into that stable of Greenbrier West running backs, 110 yards tonight, two touchdowns. What are you getting out of Ben Butler week after week?
5: Well, you're getting a consistent running attack out of Ben. He's a slasher. I mean, he does a nice job. If there's any kind of penetration, he can really get into a jump cut and get his shoulder square, and he's got great acceleration. I think Coach Vaughn has done a great job of keeping like a big workload off of him. He's only carried between 11 and 17 times in all five games, so not taxing him as a runner. But, man, he gives us a lot of output, and he finds the end zone.
1: All right, my friend. Hey, appreciate it, Mike, as always, and we'll talk moving forward, okay?
5: Okay, thank you, guys.
1: There you
5: go.
1: Have a good night. There you go. That's Mike Goddard, who is with the Greenbrier West Cavaliers. By the way, if you go to our scoreboard, WVUMetroNews.com, all scores are final except here's where I throw it out there and let my game night listeners help us out. I need the score, if it's final, of Westside Shady Spring. Westside Shady Spring, the last score we had was 28-18 in the fourth with Westside leading. I know Shady jumped out like to a 12-0 lead, but we show 28-18. If that game is final,
2: let us know.
1: Yep. Let us know. My here we go. Well, it's out there anyway. My cell number.
2: Oh, no.
1: Everybody knows my cell number. Text me and I'll put it on.
2: That's a good way to do it. That's not going to tell you. You already know it.
1: If you know it, and if you don't know it,
2: ask somebody. They probably do.
1: They probably do. And if you don't know it, you probably didn't need to in the first place. Right?
2: Yeah.
1: Because everybody knows it. When it comes to technology, CityNet connects, protects, and perfects. Game night coming back.
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9: 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To the phones, head coach Billy Seals of the Huntington Highlanders. First of all, I know you're not on the bus, right?
10: Yes, sir, we are.
9: You are?
10: I am on the bus, yes, sir. What's good for the soldiers, good for the general.
11: But the general's got a bad wing.
9: Yeah, but does the real general know you're on the bus? That's what I want to know.
10: Who would that be?
9: Come on. Yeah, you're a lot of things, but you're not dumb, buddy. we all know who that is. Anyway, let's go on.
10: Absolutely.
9: I was listening to parts of your game as I was getting ready for game night tonight. I thought you guys got out to really, and you might not agree with me, but I thought you got out to the start that you needed to get out to on the road, Billy.
10: Yeah, absolutely. I mean, we should be used to playing on the road at this point since we haven't had a home game yet. But, you know, I thought we came out, played really well in the first half. I thought offensively we were efficient. Defensively, created some turnovers there in the first half, gave our offense a short field, and, you know, we blocked two punts there in the first half. So, anytime you can, you know, play like that and get up 28-0, you know, you feel good about the way you play. And, we had a kind of a slow start in the third quarter, but give Beckley some credit there. They came out and did some different things. But proud of our guys, and winning's never easy at Woodrow, and, you know, we're just, you know, happy to get another win.
11: So you've won three games in a row on the road. If you were going to handicap this Huntington team after the first four games, 5 weeks into the season, three road wins, Tell me what you think about, what comes to your mind when you think about this

0: team?
1: Well, I think we're getting better. Pretty young football team. We've kind of had some injury bugs hit us a little bit, so we've kind of had to move some guys around. Had, three starters out tonight that, made us move some pieces of the puzzle. But just continuing to work hard and get better. And, they love being around each other. We love being around them. And, I'm excited for them just to continue to get better and see where we end up. And, obviously, I come back to work Monday and clean up some things that we didn't do so well tonight.
2: Billy, let's take George Rogers Clark out of the equation. A little different animal those young men are from Kentucky. But in the three games since then, you've given up 15, 18, 15. Going in, did you feel good about your defensive side of the ball?
1: I thought we had some pieces to be good. Our biggest question mark was how good were we going to be up front on the defensive line. And, we lost three starters from a really good group last year, especially our two defensive ends with Max Bourne and Braxton Mount. And, that was the question mark. We thought we were pretty solid at linebacker and, on the back half. We were getting better there with some young guys back there. But, anytime you can hold opponents to, 18, 15, 15, got opportunity to win a lot of games. And, we've got to continue to get better. And, the most important thing for us is, we've done that without Elias King, who is probably one of the premier defensive players in the state. So there's some guys who've picked up the pace and played pretty well for us in his absence.
3: You excited to be home next weekend?
1: Oh, amen. I'm telling you, buddy, I'm tired of being on a bus. If we can get some money at Hankton High, I'd like to be able to just land somewhere in a chopper and get back to Huntington High and get back a little quicker. But, be glad to be home next week. I know our school and our community is excited about us finally being home and an opportunity to, kind of be at the home confines. And we typically play really well up on the hill.
2: Wait a minute. We started this conversation, Billy Seals, by you saying what's good for the soldiers is good for the general. There's not a helicopter in the world big enough to get all of Huntington High on. Come on, man.
1: Well, I changed my tune after being on this bus about 15 minutes here.
2: You still got
3: injury. He's thinking about the general is what he's doing. He's thinking, I got to answer.
2: Right. Here's one thing, though, that you have to think about, and I know you guys don't move but one game ahead, and that's the way you have to play this game. But after Capitol being at home next week, you got to go on the road again. So just don't get too used to it, okay?
1: Yeah, we're not. I don't know who set that schedule. One of two things. Either my AD hates my guts.
2: He does.
1: Which is probably he probably does. Or I'm pretty stupid, which is probably pretty accurate, too. So it's one of the two.
2: Hey, you remind me a lot of Chris Beck from Williamstown High School. We were talking about last week about how good his special teams played in their game last week. And I said, what's been the turnaround in your special teams? And he said, I got real smart before the season started, and I knew I had to do it, and I just bit the bullet, and I fired my special teams coach. And he said, after I fired myself because I didn't know what I was doing and spread it around, we're pretty good on special teams.
1: Yeah, so. I get it. The less I do, the better we are. I can tell you that right now.
2: Hey, Billy, safe travels, my friend. Great win tonight on the road at Beckley, and best of luck the rest of the way, okay?
1: Thank you, gentlemen.
3: Thanks, Coach.
2: We appreciate you. There you go, Head Coach Billy Seals of the Huntington Highlanders. We go now to Craig Dutton of North Marion and Lincoln. Boy, what a shootout and what a game, Craig.
4: It was. And wondering if Lincoln was going to be able to put together a strategy after winning over Nicholas County at home last week, and if they were going to maintain that mentality of the practices following the Grafton loss. They did that this week. They always had a hard time getting a good start on offense and making up on special teams. They had three huge special teams plays tonight. And at one point in the end of the third quarter with 2:17 left, Lincoln had a 40-27 lead on North Marion. And North Marion, give all credit to Brian Poindexter. He had a historic night out of the backfield, 24 carries, 310 yards, three touchdowns. Connor Rice matched him with 29 carries, 163 yards, and two touchdowns. But those special teams plays kept Lincoln in. We saw tonight a blocked field goal for a return for a touchdown. an onside kick return by North Marion, returned by Brody Anderson for 49 yards and a score, and a blocked punt that led to a 3-yard touchdown for Connor.

0: Well, it's followed up by another first play from scrimmage by Brian Poindexter, 2:22 to go. That made it 33-27 Lincoln, and then that's when they attempt the onside attempt, and Brody Anderson returns it for 47 yards to give Lincoln the 13-point lead. Poindexter scores on a touchdown pass by Colson Brown, and then in the final 10 seconds, Colson Brown finds Jacob Kucich. The first player not to be involved was Brian Poindexter on that in the game tonight for North Berrien, and they kick the extra point to take the 41-40 win tonight over Lincoln. That was a good warning sign for North Berrien, what they need to work on. Same for Lincoln. I think it only could be up from here if Lincoln maintains that mentality that they want to be hungry the rest of the way out.
1: And that they can play with just about anybody, because North Berrien's a very good football team, Greg.
0: They were very good tonight. And you can't say that against them. Poindexter is one of the top backs in AAA. And for Lincoln to be able to maintain with it, keep up with him for most of the game, I think that says a lot. But there's a few tweaks you need to make, because Lincoln thought they had the stop they needed in the last minute. They had to punt the ball away after a good couple called timeouts by Darren Hayes, and they just could not move the ball. And it was a good opportunity for Colson Brown to take over, because I knew Poindexter was winded at that point. It was good resilience by the Huskies to back up. Poindexter has been doing all the work all season for him.
1: All right, my friend. Good job as always. We appreciate it. We'll talk with you soon. Let's go now to Fred Persinger II, Huntington, and Beckley. Beckley's problem, and you and I talked about it earlier today. Well, number one, you play a very, very good team in the Huntington Highlanders. But I thought Beckley's problem, there's a difference between a slow start and a no start, and you got a no start tonight offensively.
2: Yeah, we did. But at the end of the day, you looked at the total numbers, Beckley outgained Huntington. They lose 50-15. The problem that happened to Beckley tonight, two interceptions, two fumbles, two block punts. And you can't do that against a team like, you know, a good team like Huntington. I mean, you can't turn the ball over. You can't have things like block punts happen and things like that. And Beckley struggled a little bit, get going early. They were down 28-0 because of the slow start that the Flying Eagles got. But give credit to Huntington. I mean, they have a sophomore quarterback, Reed Hickiff. Tonight tied a school record, 5 touchdown passes in the game, but he was just 10 of 18 passing for 144 yards. We got 5 touchdowns, so he tied a school record for that. For Beckley, I didn't think we would have a game this year where Beckley would throw the ball close to 40 times, but we did tonight. Gage Price, 23 of 39 passing, 228 yards, did have 2 interceptions. Beckley couldn't get the running game going. It was just another struggle, and really Beckley has got to look and see now, because – Beckley now 3-2. We are back at home next week for homecoming to take on Winfield. Huntington now 3-1. They're at home next week against Capitol. But Beckley, in the last two games, have been outscored 105-34.
1: That's not good. That is not good at all.
2: No, and it doesn't get any easier for Beckley. I mean, you've got Winfield next week. Then you've got Cabell Midland, who's playing well. Then you got to go to Princeton. Then you still have GW on the schedule as well. So, it's definitely a tough stretch for Beckley coming up, but they have got to bounce back, and I think they will. They're a good ball club. They're better than what we've seen over the last couple of weeks. They've just got to find a way to get it put together. Let's hope they can do that before next week.
1: All right, my friend. My son. Not my friend. Well, you're my friend, too. All right, my son. All right, good job, buddy. We'll talk again, okay?
2: All right. Thank you, man.
1: There you go. That's Fred Persinger II. Joe Picado joins me now. And Joe, you saw a good one.
3: Was a good one, and a good defensive performance from the Bluefield Beavers as they defeat Independence by the final of 22-13. And I saw Bluefield in their last game when they, or their in their week, their last loss when they fell to Princeton back in week two. And defensively, this team has made some very significant improvements. And I think Freddie Simon left that game tonight knowing that his squad has really turned a corner defensively, and it's a big win for the Beavers as they take this one by 9 points.
1: There you go. What do you take away from that? We knew Freddie Simon, after talking with him on Wednesday night on our show, that he had his team, he thought, coming back the way he wanted it. He's played some tough opponents, but he felt really good about this ball club. Where do you see John Lilly's ball club and the fact that next week they play their final home game of the season? They're on the road the rest of the year.
3: Yeah, there's no question that's a challenge that I don't think anybody or any other team in the state has, with seven road games and two at home. So certainly that's a big challenge. I

0: I do think that, you know, Independence has some room for improvement in some areas, and I'm sure that the coaching staff will look at those. I think, you know, tonight in this game for Bluefield, you had to be very impressed with what they were able to do after their starting running back, one of their starting running backs, and Willis Wilson was lost to injury in the first quarter. Doesn't appear to be a significant injury. May miss some time, but the hope is that he can return in a couple of weeks. And they were able to rotate a number of different receivers and a number of different running backs into the backfield. Three different players scored touchdowns for the Beavers. So very good performance for the Beavers tonight.
1: What did you see from the quarterback battle? I mean, this was one of the better quarterback battles in the state between Bluefield and Independence. How'd those young men stack up?
0: Pretty well. Both had two touchdown passes, speaking of Brock Green for Independence and Max Simpson for Bluefield. The two touchdown connections for Independence were Green to Carson Treadway, touchdown passes, one coming in the second quarter, one coming in the third quarter. And Simpson was very efficient for Bluefield. They didn't have to throw the ball deep a lot. And to be honest, when they got up 22-7 after scoring on their opening possession of the third quarter, it was a very run-heavy game plan for the Beavers after getting up by 15 points. You know, but Simpson was very effective. Bluefield, there was one turnover in the passing game. It was on a Hail Mary late in the half that Independence was able to collect. Independence actually won the turnover battle 2-0, but in the end, the Bluefield defense really stood tall late in the fourth quarter to see the game out.
2: All right, buddy. Safe travels back north, and we'll talk soon, okay?
0: Sounds good. Thanks, guys.
2: Thank you, buddy. That's Joe Brocato. This is head coach Freddie Simon of the Bluefield Beavers, just talking about the game. And Freddie, you got to be pleased with the outcome of this one, buddy.
3: You better believe it. It was very nice to win, and good test for our players after the first two games. Wanted to see how much we had improved, both mentally and with discipline and all that. And very proud of the situation and how it worked out.
1: What have been some of the keys? Obviously, the slow start to Bluefield. Now you've won three games in a row. What's been the key over the last 3 weeks to get this thing pointed back in the right direction?
3: I think all of our coaches being demanding and staying on them and pushing them in the right direction and not letting up, and that'll be a key that we've got to continue the rest of the year. Like I said, we lost a couple of tough games early and learned a lot of good lessons, learned about our personnel and had to make a couple of changes there, and it's worked out for us so far.
2: You know, that's the tough thing. You want to play as good a schedule, as tough a schedule as you can find out. And sometimes you take it on the chin, like with Ridgeview. I thought you were going to get a bigger struggle from them, but you got all you wanted from Graham, and Graham knocked off Princeton tonight. And then, of course, Princeton beat you by 2 points. So you play a tough schedule. You learn more about, I think, a team than you do when you win.
3: That's all for these teams in the state. Quit getting an easy schedule. Find, you know, you play a tough schedule, you figure out a way to get better, you've got to grind that out, and I don't think pressure builds champions. I've always believed in that, and it's worked out for us so far.
1: What do you got coming up, this next opponent out of Virginia, to try to get this to four wins in a row?
3: George Wythe, real good double-A team down in Virginia. Don't know much about him right now. I haven't kept up with him now. Fritz keeps up with all that stuff. He knows who's got what record and all that. But they had a lot of talent on the team last year, and that's what we'll have to take care of is the talent coming in. But, again, we got them at home.
2: There you go. And again, I don't know what they did tonight coming into tonight's game. They were 1-3, so they were playing Rural Retreat, and that's tough to say if you're a play-by-play guy.
1: Yeah, it's like shoulder surgery.
2: Do you know anything about Rural Retreat?
3: They're like a rival. So I know last year I watched film on before we played them, and they both battle each other. So I don't know who won the game.
2: I don't have that yet.
3: But it's a rival, kind of like us and Graham and us and Princeton. So it's the same situation.
2: There you go. All right, my friend. Well, best of luck to you. Good news is you get them at Graham. You get them at Mitchell Stadium the next week, and you still got. I'm telling you, you look down through your schedule and. You just got to be ready to play every week.
3: Well, we will be, we've got that one. Nicholas County comes in. We got to go to Fairmont, which is going to be a long trip, and they got enough talent to beat you, so that'll be a nice one. And got to go to Greenbrier East, so I know the toughness of the schedule. But again, I'm so happy tonight to finally beat a tough team, Bluefield Beaver style, and I think this will catapult us

0: right direction from here on out. And appreciate Joe Bacala coming down here. What a trip he took. And it's nice to see him on the sideline.
1: There you go, buddy. Hey, always a pleasure, Freddie. We'll talk again soon, my friend, okay?
0: Thank you, guys. Appreciate all you do.
1: There you go. That's it. Good Fred Simon of the Bluefield Beavers. Yeah, I was wanting a rural retreat. I probably, if I had that game, they're probably the Rangers, you know,
2: yeah.
1: or something like that.
2: Rural Retreat Rangers.
1: Or something. I just call them Triple R.
3: There you go. Yeah, I like that. But what if they're not the Rangers?
1: It would be when I get it, you know. By the way, we need to take a break. But before we do, I put out that thing, hey, we needed the Shady Springs Horn. We got it like immediately. And John Paul Lusk from down in Wyoming County, and he sent me a message on Facebook, and he said, hey, anytime you need anything from Wyoming County School, just let me know. He said, I always get out of band practice, and I put the games up, and I'll find out the scores for you, I promise. So, good for you, John Paul Lusk. I appreciate it, my friend.
3: Westside won that one 28-18 over Shady.
1: They did indeed. All scores are final, by the way. Got a break to take. 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
1: 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To the phones we go. We welcome in our ZMM Scholar Athlete of the Week, Mr. Jackson Black, Jackson Slack. You said Blacker. You threw me off. Jackson Slack of South Charleston High School. Jackson, welcome in, my friend.
18: What's up?
1: Hey, buddy. Nice win tonight for the Black Eagles.
18: Thank you.
3: Yeah, you get that victory 58-7 over Capital. South Charleston now 4-1, ranked number 5 in AAA. You are our Scholar Athlete of the Week. Talk about what's been going right with South Charleston this year. You kind of anchor the line play, and what's been going right at 4-1?
18: Yes, sir. I mean, like, we've just, like, we've really, like, taken, like, a mentality of just, like, being, like, as physical as we can on the line. And, like, we know, like, teams are going to load the box up on us and stuff, but we really don't care. And, like, we're just, like, controlling on what we can control. And we're just trying to be as physical as we can. I think that, like, we got most of our success from that.
1: You've been academic All-American several times through your career. Let's talk about the academics part. A 4.0-plus student at South Charleston High School. You've got a lot of honors classes, college-level courses. What pushes young Jackson Slack to do all of this?
18: I mean, I just try to better myself and try to challenge myself. I like, I really like just like being a hard worker and trying to better myself at what I do and like what I can do for my future. And I mean, I just try to do what's best for me.
3: You want to be an engineer, I would imagine, pre-engineering academy at South Charleston High School. You seem to really enjoy the science and math aspect. What is it about engineering that you'd like to see as your career path?
18: I mean, it's really cool. Like, there's a lot of math, but I mean, I personally think that I like math more than a lot of other subjects. But, I mean, it's just cool to see, like, how many different fields of engineering there is and, like, how many opportunities I can have in that field.
1: You know, Jackson, there's no secret. You know, you play for South Charleston High School, and when you guys are out there on the field, to all of the youngsters, the younger football players that come to watch you play, you're stars to them. There's just no doubt about that. What motivates you, as I read here and the information that we've provided, what motivates you to want to be a coach to these younger athletes that you spend your time doing now?
18: I mean, what really motivates me most is, like, we've been through, like, a lot of rough patches in my previous years at South Charleston. I mean, like, I just, like, South Charleston's never been like that. Even when I was a kid growing up, like, they've always had a winning program. And, like, it was pretty bad for the first 2 years I was playing, but then Donnie Mays came back and it kind of like flipped the switch for all of us and like knew that we were going to be great, especially this year.
3: As an offensive lineman, do you play on the defensive side as well, or are you just on the offensive side?
18: I'm just on the offensive side, but when I was underclassmen. I played on the defensive line too, and I played D end and D tackle by freshman and sophomore year.
1: How big are you now?
18: I'm a 5'10", 255 right now.
1: Okay, you can handle yourself out there, right?

0: Yeah.
1: You prefer the pass block that goes for the long touchdown pass or the run block that springs the tailback for a long run?
0: I have to say the run blocking, because I mean, like, it's just like you have to move another man against his own will, and that really just, I just love trying to do that for my team.
2: Okay, we both, Dave and I both have known Donnie for a long, long time. So, spill the beans here. What's practice like for South Charleston's Black Eagles?
0: Oh, I mean, it's really, like, relentless. And, I mean, like, we never stop. It's definitely, like, we try to better ourselves every single day. And we try to take each day one at a time and just try to make every single day better than the last, really.
1: How far is South Charleston going to go this year?
0: I think we'll definitely make the playoffs, and I think that we can definitely make a deep run in the playoffs, and I really think that we could be a state championship team.
2: Yeah, you got St. Albans left, then you got Riverside. Those are very, very close to South Charleston. Then you have to travel to Spring Valley, and then you get Princeton at home for the last game of the regular season. Schedule kind of shapes up nicely for you guys.
0: Yes, sir. Yeah, I mean, we have a bye week in between that too, so I mean, it'll definitely help our players get rested, especially after like just the mid year and like just like all those little injuries and stuff. But yeah, I mean, it should be fun going against those teams in the second half of the year.
1: Does the bye week, is that a chance for Coach Mays to kind of calm it down a little bit?
0: Yeah, for sure. Like, I mean, we'll definitely go more in depth on stuff, and we'll definitely try to better ourselves, especially like what we do. And I mean, we'll definitely install some plays to go against the team next week, and we'll definitely watch film on that team after a bye week.
2: All right, buddy. Great job. Great job. You'll receive something very nice in the mail from our sponsors, ELMM Architects and Engineers. And I appreciate your time tonight, and best of luck the rest of the football season, okay?
0: Yes, sir. Thank you. I appreciate it.
2: There you go. That's Jackson Slack from South Charleston High School. ZMLM, Scholar Athlete of the Week, presented by the Eterna Group's design experts here in West Virginia, ZMLM Architects and Engineers and Omni Architects. To the phone we stay. He's a good friend of mine. I haven't talked to him in a long time. An official.
1: Uh-oh.
2: Hello?
1: Sounds like the door's open.
2: Is the door open? What are you doing, John? It's John Beard, by the way. What's the noise, man?
3: I'm actually in my car right now. I just got back from a football game, actually.
2: Yeah, okay. Point Pleasant and Lincoln County. And on my call screener.
3: Yes, sir.
2: It says an official that wants to report what he saw. What did you see?
3: Saw a very, very good contest tonight between two really good competitive football teams. I like to try to compare this game to a book that I like to have read called A Tale of Two Cities. I'd like to call it A Tale of Two Halves, because tonight, Lincoln County was hosting their homecoming game against Point Pleasant, and it was a tale of two halves. Lincoln County came out and smacked Point Pleasant in the mouth early, got two early scores to go up 14-0, and they were thinking all the momentum was on their side. And right before the half, Point Pleasant ended up getting a score with about probably 3 minutes left to make it 14-7, and that was the halftime score. Second half came out, and all of a sudden Point Pleasant decided they wanted to play smash mouth football, and they came back and ended up cutting it to 20-14 late in the fourth quarter. And then after they got a fourth down stop, they ran a 69-yard play up the left sideline to get it within first down and 10 at the 11-yard line. And after that, it took them 2 to 3 plays to get into the end zone, and they got the extra point to take the 1-point lead of 21-20. And Lincoln County had one last chance to try to drive it down the field, but they ran to a bust on defense for Point Pleasant. They tried to throw football, and it just they never could get a completion. So they got a big fourth down stop, and Point Pleasant took a knee a couple of times to run out the clock for a final score of Point Pleasant 21, Lincoln County 20.
2: All right. Good job. By the

0: Wait, John, does your car make that noise all the time?
1: I've got a malfunction in my vehicle. It's an older vehicle.
0: Yeah. Well, it's got a pretty nice noise, whatever it is. Oh, it stopped. No,
1: hey, Fred, Dave, I wanted to pass along your unsolved mystery. I found out the rural retreat is called the Indians.
0: Oh, thank you. Thank you.
2: Well, that doesn't help you at all.
0: No, the rural retreat Indians. That's not even, that's not,
2: no.
0: Still, that's the double RI is what that is. All right.
1: And they actually end up losing to George Wythe 26-21.
0: Okay. Well, hey, I appreciate the information. I'm sure Freddie Simon will as well. Hey, John, thank you, buddy. Call anytime, okay?
1: Absolutely. And by the way, congratulations on your 25th season.
0: That's
1: a major milestone. We appreciate all you do for the state of West Virginia.
0: Thank you, partner.
2: We appreciate people like yourself.
0: Yeah, we do indeed. Appreciate
2: officiating
0: you,
2: and calling in after the game.
0: Thank you, sir. We'll talk soon, okay?
1: Sounds good. See you, Fred.
0: There you go.
2: Thank you.
0: John Chalvin joins me now. John, the Big Reds of Parkersburg. I think you got a nice win tonight,
3: yes,
0: buddy.
3: Yeah, it was good. I think one of the things the Big Reds were concerned about is if they could maintain their defensive and offensive output, but mainly defensive from the Parkersburg South game last week, which is always a big game for both teams. And now they wanted to see how they react to Riverside, and they had another fantastic ball game, obviously put up a lot of points. And their quarterback, Noah Smith, threw four touchdown passes in the ball game. And Alex Greer, who has switched to running back, ran for one touchdown among the touchdowns Big Red scored. So it was one of those ball games that Big Reds got on top early. And that to me, has been the real success here of late. The Big Reds getting on top, not having to play from behind. And it made a big difference again tonight. So the Big Reds get to one game over 500, and they have the challenge of facing George Washington next Friday night. So, again, it doesn't get any easier, but the Big Reds will come right back to Kanawha County to take on George Washington on Friday and see how they stack up. That will be a real measure from the beginning of the season to this point to see how the Big Reds have improved and how they'll take on this George Washington Patriot team.
0: Yeah, I just looked ahead at your next four games. Don't do it, okay?
3: Yeah.
0: Hey, I'm what? GW, Huntington, Cabell Midland,
3: yeah.
0: Herbert Hoover, and then you got Oak Hill coming to your place the last week of the regular season. So, like you said, doesn't get any easier, buddy.
3: Oh, no, absolutely not. That's what you get in the MSAC, and you get it with the scheduling too, but you know, I really don't think anybody will feel sorry for me or the team.
0: No, Parkersburg's been on top for we all know about Parkersburg. Ain't no question. That's always one. One of the premier programs in the state, and everybody's going to fall on tough times. But with that said, you know, your record now is what?
2: 3-2.
3: 3-2.
0: You're in the playoffs now.
2: Yeah, one of the great stories, probably, I think, is Parkersburg making the switch at quarterback midway through the year, and how Noah Smith and Alex Greer taking on the new role, how that is, I believe, has completely flipped this season for Parkersburg on its head, moving Noah Smith to quarterback.
3: Yeah, absolutely. And my partner, Mike Hayden, who's sitting here in the car with me, but he's not making any noise.
0: No, he's asleep. He's asleep. Come on. We know Mike.
3: Yeah, I know.
4: Hey, Fred, yes. I'm listening to all this, and I'm taking notes.
0: You can't write in the dark, Mike. I don't want to talk about it. Mike, that's a good friend right there.
4: I wrote in the dark for a long time.
0: Mike Hayden, a good friend, real good friend of Mike. You guys, you have fun on the road, and that's good to hear. And
3: hell yeah.
0: Good news for the Big Reds. I mean, it's, again, tough schedule remaining. However, you are in Class Quad A. There's 20 teams, top 16 make it. You know, you're in the playoffs, I think, right now. You're probably going to be on the road unless you win at least one or two of those big games you got coming up. You get a bunch of points, but we'll see how it goes. GW is the first one up next. See what happens next week, okay?
3: Yeah, take them one at a time, as they say.
0: That's what they say. That's what Mike always said after they woke
3: him
0: up.
3: Yeah, Mike always said that.
0: Yeah, Mike always said
3: that. That's how I learned it. Yeah, exactly.
0: We'll talk to you guys later. Thank you, buddy.
3: Okay, thank you.
4: Take care.
0: There you go. That's Mike Hayden, John Chalvin, the voices of the Big Reds of Parkersburg. Hey, before or after the game, go for good times. Go for GoMart. We're back after this.
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1: 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To the phones, the Wahama White Falcons once again had trouble scoring tonight. Michael Sussman joins me. Michael talks about it. I don't know what. If James Toth can't find a better offense, he ought to do something else, you know? Hello?
2: Yeah, me, Fred.
1: I got you, Michael. I said if James Toth cannot find a better offense, he needs to change jobs, you know?
2: I mean, I don't think he needs to do that anytime soon. He's got that thing rolling.
1: Boy, he does.
2: Fourth week in a row, they've scored over 60.
1: Yeah. Well, you know, you look back, they really were shortchanged the first game of the season. They only scored 57.
2: Right.
1: That's amazing. That's amazing. What? Talk to me. And, of course, I've seen James Toth as ball club many times in the playoffs. But what's he doing anything different this year? Obviously not, except winning. But describe that offense for folks that might not have seen the White Falcons play.
2: This year, they really got the passing game rolling more so than in past years. I think when we first started broadcasting there, when this run started in the last 5 years, 47-3 going into this year, at first it was Sawyer Van Meter, our big quarterback, and a lot of inside run with him. And then it became a Connor Lambert-centered program with a lot of talent around those guys. But a lot of it was about jet sweeps. It was about the outside run game. And this team can do those things, but they can also throw the heck out of the football. Tonight, Trey Simpkins, four passing touchdowns, 263 yards. Those are unofficial stats. Had 118 yards as a rusher, scored three times there. And then he's got a downfield threat in Cooper Roush that had 150 receiving yards, two touchdowns. Went up and mossed a guy there in the second quarter, just one-on-one ball. Went up and took it. So I think you're seeing a more balanced offense this year, and one that's like it's putting up the numbers that you've seen in past years, but it's even more visually pleasing in a way.
3: So coming into the year was 47-3. So now with the five wins, you're up to 52-3, or was that 47 including this season?
2: I'd have to check that out. That math is not my strong suit. What I do know is that it was 4 years in a row without losing a regular season game going into this year.
3: Gotcha.
1: Yes, sir. That is amazing. They've outscored their first five opponents 308-64. They're stuck on 63 or something. I mean, they scored 57, 63, 63, 62, 63. Wow.
3: And they have maybe what I think is one of the more complete two-way players in the state. Our friend from high school sports line, Rezin Stitt. He's, a senior now this year, and he just continues to make a ton of tackles and score a lot of touchdowns.
2: Yeah, Rezin Stitt, he's fun to watch. Just on a precautionary basis, they kept him out tonight. He's going to be good to come back later in the season, just a little bit of a lingering hamstring problem. But he's looked great throughout the season. 25 carries, 312 yards, five touchdowns as a rusher. They've gotten him involved, dumping it to him out of the backfield. A couple touchdowns, 110 yards there. And he's the type of guy that he can take over a game. And he's a great open field tackler. He plays across from his brother, D'Angelo Thompson. They're both outside linebackers. And they just cover so much space. You really can't get to the edge against this defense.
1: Well, the only bad thing about Wahama now, they've got five games remaining, and four of the five are on the road.
2: Yeah, it was an interesting schedule. Four home games, six road games. I will say the home game that is going to be later this year, it's against Frankfurt, right. The number one team, the back-to-back champs. At a double A later on this season. But you can't look ahead. You got a trip to Tyler next. They won tonight. And it was a pretty competitive ball game last year against the Knights. So I think it'll be fun the rest of the way. But you're right. Really going to put the miles on as you do in the LKC.
1: All right, buddy. We appreciate you, Michael. We'll talk again soon, okay?
2: Yes, sir. Thank you, guys.
1: There you go. That's Michael Sussman and the voice of the White Falcons of Wahama. That's

0: amazing when you start adding up those scores. 308-64. Offensively, they're pretty good.
1: And they're very balanced. They can run and throw this year. Really balanced offense for Coach Toth. And it'd be fun to see how deep Wahama can go as one of the kind of the bellwether programs in that single-A side of football.
0: Well, Michael Sussman mentioned the Frankfort Falcons coming up for the White Falcons of Wahama in a couple of weeks or so, their final home game of the regular season coming up. And the Frankfort Falcons are continuing to win. We check our AAA scoreboard presented by Marshall University. 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
1: All right, Fred, thank you. Number 6 in AAA, the Bridgeport Indians at home, 49-7 winner over Robert C. Byrd, the second-ranked Flying Eagles, losing for the first time. Bridgeport offensively had 3 passing touchdowns in the win. Number 15, Chapmanville fell at home to AA. Number 3, Williamstown. The Yellow Jackets, an 8-point winner, 34-26. Number 3, Princeton losing for the first time this year. The Graham, Virginia G-Men beating the Tigers 27-14. Number 4, North Marion scores late at home to beat AA number 11, Lincoln, 41-40. Brian Poindexter over 300 yards rushing and 3 touchdowns for the Huskies. Number 5, South Charleston is 4-1. The Black Eagles, a 51-point home win over Capital, 58-7. Metro News Class AAA game of the week. Number 7, Elkins, a 48-14 home win over Philip Barber. Jaden Hatfield, 4 rushing touchdowns in that Tigers win. Number 16, Shady Spring dropped at home by AA West Side, the 8th-ranked Renegades, a 10-point win, 28-18. Number 9, Ripley has won 4 in a row. Jordan Atkins, 4 rushing touchdowns, and the Vikings topple Nitro, 49-13. Number 10, John Marshall is 4-1. The Monarchs, a 3-point winner over Parkersburg South, 27-24. The Monarchs get the win. Dalton Cooper, 3 rushing touchdowns at home. Number 12, Kaiser over Hampshire, 44-12. Brook, a winner at Beaver Creek, Ohio, 33-20. Point Pleasant comes from behind in the second half to beat Lincoln County, 21-20. Nicholas County doubles up Oak Hill, 28-14. Spring Valley is 2-3. The Wolves win tonight over St. Albans, 48-7. And Winfield evening its record at 2-2. The Generals over Greenbrier East, 54-7.
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10: 32 straight wins for the Frankfort Falcons. Top-ranked team in Double A, a winner tonight over Northern Garrett, Maryland, 37-13. Number 2, Sissonville, Cooper Nooney, a 98-yard fumble recovery for a touchdown. And Sissonville wins at home, beating Ravenswood 42-14. Metro News Class AA game of the week. Number 13, Bluefield, has won 3 in a row. The Beavers stop Independence 22-13. Both quarterbacks for the Patriots and the Beavers with 2 touchdown passes. Brock Green and Max Simpson each tossed a couple of scoring strikes, but it was Bluefield that had the win 22-13. Number 7, Roan County, a 54-6 winner over Braxton County. Berkeley Springs scores the last touchdown of the game, and the Indians beat number 8 Grafton 27-26. Number 9 South Harrison, a 32-point win at home. South Harrison gets by Clay County 52-20. Shepherd Paw, 5 rushing touchdowns in the game for the Hawks. Number 9 Mingo Central bouncing back from a loss last week to beat Wyoming East 51-0. Buffalo falls at home to AAA Pikeview 20-3. James Monroe over Narrows, Virginia, 35-14. Oak Glen wins for the second time, beating Buckeye Local Ohio over the Panthers, 41-14. Scott Skyhawks are 2-2. Scott winning at Polka, 43-8. And Fred Tyler Consolidated also evening its record at 2-2. The Silver Knights travel to Weir and knock off the Red Riders by 14-49-35.
9: 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We've got a game coming up tomorrow, and we'll also take a look at what's remaining in the last half of the season as we are officially halfway through at halftime tonight. We officially went halfway through the regular season. So we'll talk about what's ahead for some of these teams when we return. Stay with us on game night.
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2: Welcome back in. Final couple of minutes of the show, week number five. As I mentioned, going to that last break, we're halfway through now. I mean, this is week five. It is finished, and I know there are still some teams that have more than five games left, have six games left maybe,
3: sure.
2: But they've had their bye week, so it's halfway over. And we do have a game, by the way, before we get into that. We have Petersburg at Moorfield. That game was originally scheduled for Friday night tonight, but they had problems getting officials, and that's going to happen.
3: Yeah.
2: Sad to say that happens probably more than we even know about, that they have to shuffle around because not enough really, really good officials, and there's a lot of games. So that's one of the reasons. That was the reason for that switch. So Petersburg at Moorfield tomorrow evening at 7.
3: And Moorfield has won three games in a row. The Yellow Jackets open the season with a loss on the road at Frankfort. Moorfield has come back with wins at home over Elkins, on the road at Hampshire, and then the one-point win last week over the Pendleton County Wildcats. So Moorfield will be looking to extend a three-game winning streak hosting Petersburg.
2: Now, real quick, we got about a minute left.
3: Yep.
2: When you look at Quad A, just we'll pick a couple of teams. Morgantown, for example. Morgantown undefeated, but they still have Martinsburg coming to Morgantown, and they still have
3: University High.
2: So not all peaches and cream for Morgantown. When you look in Class AAA, pick out a team and we'll see what they have left.
3: AAA, well, the Princeton Tigers lost for the first time tonight.
2: There you go. There's a good point. The Princeton Tigers, they had to go to North Tazewell, Virginia.
3: GW.
2: Yeah.
3: Woodrow Wilson.
2: And Herbert Hoover.
3: Yeah. And South Charleston to wrap up the regular season.
2: There you go. How about the Frankfort Falcons? We know they've got Wahama coming up.
3: That'd be a really good game.
2: That will be a very good game. Single A, pick somebody.
3: I had just gone to Frankfort's remaining schedule. Let's take a look at Wheeling Central, because Wheeling Central had a much-needed win tonight, snapping a losing streak for Wheeling Central. They have a lot of out-of-state teams still coming up, but I think they still have Williamstown on the schedule as well.
2: Hey, we got to go. Join us tomorrow morning for the scoreboard. 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
6: I'm Mia O'Brien. Conference opener for the defending national champs, Kurt Cignetti, in Indiana's first game against a Power 4 team all year. And it showed. Northwestern had Indiana on the ropes, but a 70-yard Lee Beebe run and Josh Hoover TD late are the difference. Hoosiers win it 29-23. Elsewhere in the Big Ten, Rutgers picks up its first win of the season, 58-7 over Howard. Clemson and Cal currently in action over on ESPN on the TV side. Two-minute timeout in the first.

0: Still up for grabs. The Phillies fell to the Rays 2-0 earlier Friday night. The Diamondbacks, with momentum and all the runs in the world, seemingly, they lead the Padres 11-3. That game is headed to the bottom of the eighth. The Guardians, the White Sox, still trying to vie for that AL Central title. Cleveland comes back to defeat the Royals 12-9. The White Sox beat the Rockies 6-1 as that one wages on. Sam Darnold good to go for the Seattle Seahawks this week. He will return after suffering that injury in the opener. More scores and analysis, check out ESPN.com, the all-new ESPN app. Game night continues on ESPN Radio.
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2: Yeah, man, it's always room for improvement. 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
3: Michael Penix Jr. out here dropping a bar. The biggest room is the one for improvement. Man, oh, man, Q Myers. I'm speechless.
4: That is said and sounds like it's said by a guy that wears a do-rag. 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
4: And I, too, frequent a do-rag, even though I like to call it a wave cap. It's one that's a tight one. I don't tie mine up. I got a peanut head, so I need one that's really tight. Kind of looks like pantyhose, but it's a wave cap. Keeps my waves tight, even at 50 years old.
3: You're not 50 yet.
4: 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She's Mia O'Brien. I'm Q Myers. 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That's got a lot of CFP implications on the line. We'll get to that in a hot minute, but let's get to the first game of a full slate of college football action.
1: Number one, Texas at number 14, Tennessee.
4: The Manning Bowl. Arch Manning is the quarterback of the number one team in the country, Texas. Peyton Manning obviously was the quarterback there at Tennessee. Peyton Manning is going to be there in attendance in Knoxville, rocking burnt orange, not volunteer orange.
3: I don't know how I feel about that, Q.
4: I mean, I get,
3: you know, blood is thicker than water. Yeah. But I mean, there's a river down the street from Neyland Stadium. The water's there. It's real. It's flowing. It's flowing south, as we already discussed previously another episode of Game Night on ESPN Radio. No, look, this is a game where all the hype will surround the Manning storyline.
4: Yep.
3: And in reality, the hype should be surrounding the true freshman quarterback, Faison Brandon, for Tennessee. And whether or not this is going to be his coming out party, whether or not Josh Heupel has a phenom on his hands, and all the hype is going to swing to Rocky Top, who, of course, or the home team in this one. Faison Brandon will attempt to become just the fourth true freshman starter to defeat an AP number one team in college football history. He's completed 64% of his passes for 552 yards, 6 touchdowns, has not thrown an interception, 154 rushing yards and 3 TDs on the ground for good measure.
4: I just don't know if Tennessee, as good as that Josh Heupel offense is, and I know it's very quarterback friendly, it's very, you know, I don't want to say simple, but it's simplistic, right? Let's put it like that. It's a little bit easier. I don't know if they're able to go up against a defense like Texas has, right? That true SEC defense that the Longhorns have. Like you said, it's all going to be about Arch Manning, the Manning story. I honestly think this game is won by the Texas defense.
3: The good news for the Texas defense is that Colin Simmons is off the injury report. Hollywood Smothers, their star tailback, who they got in the portal this offseason, is questionable for this game.

0: that's a huge, huge, physically and metaphorically speaking, boost for that Texas defense, Q.
1: Yeah, exactly. So I'm very intrigued by that. Obviously, like you said, though, Arch Manning's going to be the conversation. You know, how is he going to play in the place where his uncle most famously, well, just dominated? So that's going to be the real conversation. Matter of fact, Steve Sarkisian was asked about Arch Manning playing in Knoxville.
2: Arch and I, we were meeting this morning, and I just had assumed he'd been to Knoxville and been to Tennessee. He's never been before. So I'm sure it's pretty, you know, for the family and for Arch, you know, to play on the field that his uncle played on. And that's, again, just another, it's all part of the journey. It's all part of the story. And so for him, I'm sure there's going to be a special moment in there for the family and for him. But at the end of the day, you got to go play, right? They got natural grass. It's not turf. You know, it's going to be loud. So we better have great, you know, nonverbal communication ready to go.
0: Just happy that, I was about to say, we're talking about the actual football, but nonverbal communication. Steve Sarkisian still in his pulpit about that darn communication system that went down on the final drive of the national champ. Oh, no, you got. It was with 6.5 minutes to go.
1: Well, look, this is that one nugget that he dropped, that this is going to be the first time that Arch is going to be in Knoxville, period. He has to hope that he starts out good, that he doesn't make the moment too big. Right, just kind of hyperventilate because he's on that same field and, you know, obviously knows the greatness that played there. That's the one thing that he has to pay attention to. If he can settle down, I guess the sooner that Arch can settle down, the better for the Longhorns. I think they get this victory. I really do. I just don't think Tennessee can match, you know, can hang with the defense of the Texas Longhorns. How about another game?
3: Number 17, Iowa at number 18, Michigan.
1: Okay, here you go. Okay, Mia. Okay, you know, Mia, I saw you perk up.
0: I'm listening to all these college football analysts on our airwaves here on the radio side, on the TV side at ESPN2. And, you know, because it's Kyle Whittingham v. Kirk Ferentz, everyone's expecting a rock fight. Do they realize that Iowa has Jerry Rice reincarnated and his name is Tony Diaz? Folks, if you have not seen this wide receiver who many people believed was the best available wide receiver in the transfer portal this offseason, and the young man chose the Iowa Hawkeyes, you need to watch. 3:30, CBS, tomorrow. 17 catches, 201 yards through the air. Only one touchdown to speak of. Again, it's Iowa. Give him some grace. Tony Diaz is a human highlight reel. And Hank Brown, by the way, who has all but won that starting quarterback job for the Hawkeyes, looking like another blonde-haired QB that won a QB battle in Iowa City. C.J. Beathard, all he did was lead Iowa to a 12-0 record in his first season as a starter, and the Rose Bowl, Q Myers.
1: Right.
0: Hank Brown has not thrown an interception yet this year. He's thrown 3 touchdowns. Let's see if that holds. Headed to the Big House against a guy who is known to maybe turn the ball over a time or two in Bryce Underwood.
1: Hey, man, look, you ain't lying. When it comes to Bryce Underwood, right, there was times where I thought he was a promising young prospect. Now I just think he's a prospect. I mean, that promising seems like it is really out the door. He does not seem to have it right now.
0: Also, did, like, people forget that Michigan was playing with its food last week against UTEP? Did people forget about that? I just want to remind the folks at home. I know that the final score was 52-17. This was a 3-point game at the intermission, folks.
1: That tells you all you need to know. That does tell you a lot. And look, Bryce Underwood to me, again, he was a really good prospect at one point. Now I just look at him and just wonder what really happened. Here's his head coach, Kyle Whittingham. He's on the Golics talking about Bryce Underwood and the offense and just his progressions.
4: Bryce has also gotten better each week and become more effective and really threw the ball well against UTEP on Saturday, and so it's still a work in progress. But we're starting to settle in and the receivers are playing well. We've got to get the running game a little stronger, but really if the offensive line keeps coming along, then we have a chance to be pretty good on offense.
0: I love Kyle Whittingham.
1: Yeah, I'm not buying that one.
0: I'm not buying it.
1: I'm actually ringing the bell on that, man. He's only thrown for 504 yards, 3 touchdowns, interceptions, been sacked 4 times. But, I mean, look, 62.5 completion percentage just doesn't look – it looks like it's – everything looks difficult, Mia.
0: Well, speaking of quarterbacks who've underperformed despite being diaper dandies, as Dickie V likes to say, let's hit one more.
3: Number 23, Texas A&M, and number 10, LSU.
1: Mia, can you say elimination game?
0: Yes, I would say that. I think LSU has given itself a little bit more breathing room. I think A&M, unfortunately, yes, if they lose, they're out. I think LSU, there still could be a world where if they pick up a great win down the home stretch of the season, i.e. Alabama, if they continue to trend in the right direction, then maybe there's a conversation to be had about strength of schedule. And, of course, Lane Kiffin loves to tell everybody, my team at the beginning of the year is not going to be the team you're going to see at the end of the year. He doesn't coach at the same institution as John Calipari. Never has, but it feels like they could learn a thing or two from one another in that argument when it comes to roster and evolution. But I digress. Marcel Reed, in 19 games against Power 4 opponents, Q Myers, he has thrown 21 interceptions. That includes throwing a pair of interceptions in six of those 19 games. That continued against Kentucky this past weekend. If it happens again against the Tigers... between him, John Mateer, if Bryce Underwood and Michigan lose on Saturday, everything we were told all off season regards to some of these, hey, this is a guy to watch out for, whether he's a great college quarterback or an NFL prospect. Got to keep your eyes peeled. Human highlight reel. Yeah, but it's Jekyll and Hyde and such high variance that I don't know if Mike Elko can really withstand it, knowing he's got such a great defense on the other side.
1: Yeah, Marcel Reed's been so inconsistent. And I remember when last year started, everyone was saying, hey, watch out for him. This guy's going to be a top NFL draft pick. And then the season didn't go the way he wanted it to. Thought he was going to come back and really shine this year, and he's just been so inconsistent. And it's funny because as inconsistent as he's been, on the other side for LSU, Sam Levitt has struggled as well. Remember, he was supposed to be the big get. He's going to be the guy. He's going to be the reason for the season. He's the best quarterback. I heard everything.
0: Q, the back spasms. The back spasms.
1: Yeah, exactly.
0: It's real. It's real.
1: You know, he was down. He went from doubtful to starting with no problem. These are two quarterbacks that are trying to find their ways to get back on track. This one, and it's the ESPN radio game. I'm definitely looking forward to that one. Like you said, LSU could probably still find their way into the CFP. Texas A&M, not so much, right? This is going to be a done deal if they take that L. But this is, like I said, just about an elimination game as far as I'm concerned. Again, make sure you tune in for college football action as Penn State will host Wisconsin. 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I'm Q Myers in Major League Baseball in the National League. The wild card race, things are getting pretty interesting. 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
8: Fail to lower their magic number. And the door is wide open for the Diamondbacks as the Phillies get shut out for the 12th time this season. They don't manage a single base runner against this Rays bullpen. And over the last 27 innings, the Phillies have scored a total of 2 runs.
9: Sports Radio 94 WIP with not just the call, but the requiem for the Philadelphia Phillies, who all of a sudden cue on the ropes. Mm-hmm. I'll do them one further. I'll take that stat one further. Here's Don Mattingly, the interim manager. The Phillies have one homer in the last 55 innings of baseball they've played.
10: It's hard for me to say. You know, I don't know if it's pitching or what's going on with that, but none of it matters at this point. It's just, you know, what's happened 5 days ago, 4 days ago, today, at this point, doesn't matter.
11: Nothing matters, Mia. Just win some games. The Phillies' magic number to clinch the NL wildcard spot remains at 2. Any combination of 2 Phillies wins and or Diamondback losses will clinch a postseason berth for Philadelphia. And they just aren't getting it done. The lineup is down bad. They've scored 2 runs in their last 3 games. And as you mentioned, homered once in their last 55 innings. What do they got to do? They're right there. They can smell. They can see the finish line. Mia, they can see it. The line is shining at them, and they can't reach out and grab it. They can't cross it.
9: You know who also smells blood in the water? The Arizona Diamondbacks. Uh-oh. They are putting a number on the San Diego Padres. This game's still in progress. We'll bring you the finish when it does complete, or when it does go final, I should say. The Diamondbacks lead the Padres 11-4. It's the top of the 9th inning. The Diamondbacks cue, in comparison, and for context, when you juxtapose them with the Phillies, they've scored 10-plus runs in a game for their second straight game. They scored 12 Thursday night against the Rockies. That's the first time since July 22nd to the 23rd they've scored 10-plus in consecutive games. Again, they recognize the opportunity at hand if the Phillies continue to slide here down the final weekend of the regular season.
11: Well, Mia, you know, I mean, you leave the cheese out there, they're going to come and snatch it, right? You're going to leave it out. You're going to leave it out overnight, so, you know, I'm hungry. If I'm the Diamondbacks, I'm hungry. I see the cheese out there waiting for me. That's what the Diamondbacks are doing.
9: Hey, they're like those mice. They're getting after it early. It's the 5th straight game they've scored in the first inning. That's tied for the 3rd longest streak in Major League Baseball this year.
11: That's what I'm saying. It's like if you allow, it's like what we say in games. You allow a team to hang around, what normally happens? They catch you. Well, the Phillies are allowing the Diamondbacks to hang around, and they're like, oh, y'all don't want it? Y'all don't want this? Okay, all right, well, come on over to death row then. We got, you know what I mean? Like, they going all the way Suge Knight on them. So, yeah, man, they're trying to catch them. So that the Phillies better get on their A game, man, because the Diamondbacks, they can smell the blood in their water, and they are circling. Again, it's game night's triple play here on ESPN Radio.

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1: The 2-2 pitch. Hit in the air to center field. Brenton Doyle back. Now in a step. He's got it. Sox win. They hold serve tonight. 6-1 the final. We'll keep an eye on that game in Kansas City. But they've got their 83rd win of the year. And now a half game out of first place.
2: Final call courtesy of ESPN 1000 as the Southsiders continue the race for the AL Central title against Emmett Golden's Cleveland Guardians. Although, do you want to just head to Kansas City right now, Q, and then we can talk about the AL Central race?
0: Let's do it.
3: 12-9 the score. Massey to first, glove by Lowe. He'll take it himself, and this one is over. The Cleveland Guardians behind a 5-run top of the ninth where they managed just one hit. Beat the Kansas City Royals tonight. It wasn't easy, 12-9, but they hold on to a one-game lead in the American League Central. Their magic number is 2 to clinch the Central and a bye.
0: So there you go. So the White Sox, they get it done over the Rockies, and the Guardians get it done over the Royals. And so they are neck and neck in that AL Central race. And somewhere Emmett Golden's probably singing some silly song about Cleveland.
2: The folks at home, the folks on Twitter, our wonderful game night listeners, want me to say it?
0: No.
2: Out of respect for Q, I will just say, Gardo's all the time.
0: Unbelievable.
2: That was Whisper. You didn't hear me say that.
0: No, I did not. I did not. So they do, to their credit, though. They keep a one-game lead over the White Sox in that AL Central, control their destiny to win the division by winning the final two games. And if they do, one Emmett Golden will be unbearable.
2: And both of these teams are already in the postseason.
0: Yeah, exactly.
2: So it's all fun and games.
0: That's
2: at
0: the
2: this
0: good
2: point.
0: Thing. That's the good thing, right? I mean, you feel like if you're the White Sox, you come up a little bit short, that's fine. You're still in the postseason, right? It's not like one of these teams that they can't get in.
2: Speaking of, or not just the Phillies, right. How about that AL West race, Q?
0: Nobody's interested. Nobody's interested in the AL West. Let's run the next game.
4: As Jansen swings and lobs one out to center field. Jenkins is there. He's got it. The ball game's over. The Twins have won it by the score of 10-2.
2: If WIP's call the Phillies final out was a requiem, that must have been a funeral courtesy of 105.3 The Fan. The Twins beat the Rangers 10-2. No one wants to win the AL West because let's get a live update. What's going on in Sacramento? Yeah, the Athletics 6, the Astros 5. Astros, Rangers both entered the night with a 79-80 win. There's a good chance the winner of this division has a losing record headed into the postseason, Q. Oh, and but if they win the division, what does that mean in terms of home field advantage?
0: Who cares, right? There's nobody in the AL West that's worth the salt, man. I'm sorry. This division is embarrassing. You said it. Whoever wins this division is probably going to have a losing record. Right now, nobody has a winning record in the AL West. Like, people think that I'm just down on them and I'm just poo-pooing on them. But no, it's real talk. The Astros are at 79-80. The Rangers 79-81. The Mariners 74-85. The A's are terrible, 63-96. And the Angels even worse, 61-98. That's the division, Mia, in a nutshell.
2: I thought Jacob DeGrom still had it. That's what the streets were telling me. He's now allowed eight or more runs for the fifth time in his career, second this year.
0: Yeah.
2: Something in the water, Q.
0: Something in the water in that division. But, I mean, I don't think I've ever seen this, to be honest. I don't think I've ever seen.
2: We've seen it in the NFL. Like remember the years back before the NFC West got really good. It would
0: happen.
2: But
0: they only played 16 games at the time, and 17 last year.
2: Yeah.
0: These are teams that play 162 of these bad boys. You can't get a winning record. We're talking about we're looking across the league, and we're looking at teams that have 100 wins. Right? The Brewers are at 101.
2: Technically, we only have one team with 100 wins. To be fair.
0: But we got teams that are close. The Rays are at 97, right? I mean, at least they got close. The Rays had 93. The Dodgers, 98. The AL West, 79?
2: The AL West, when you hear that the American League is awful in baseball, that's why the New York Yankees have such a good chance to still win the World Series, even if they don't have a healthy Aaron Judge, that the Red Sox, despite their slide here in the second half of the season, could still have a chance to go all the way because the American League stinks. No, folks. Don't get it twisted. It's the AL West that stinks because The Orioles are 79-82. The Blue Jays are 78-82. They would both be in the thick of a division race if they played in the West.
0: Right. It's just, it's a wild year.
2: They've been eliminated for weeks.
0: It's a wild year. And honestly, like early in the year, we saw it happen. And I was like, okay, it's going to even out at some point. They're, you know, someone's going to catch fire and really start to play some good ball. And they just never, ever took off. And they literally stayed at 500 all season long. Have we reached 500 in our pick'em challenge?
2: Ooh.
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0: Final weekend of the Major League Baseball regular season. The AL West still yet to be decided. Rangers and Astros entering the day with identical 79 and 80 records. Texas promptly loses to the Twins 10-2. Astros are in danger of doing the same. They trail the Athletics 6-5. That game is in the top of the ninth. One NL wildcard spot still up for grabs. Phillies of the Diamondbacks by two games entering the day. They do themselves no favors. They lose 2-0. The Diamondbacks, meanwhile, just put the finishing touches on a massive win over the Padres, 11-4. Sam Darnold good to go with a glute injury. No injury designation for him against the Commanders. Rams star wide receiver Puka Nacua not expected to play Sunday night against the Broncos. Niners pass rusher Nick Bosa out for the next few weeks after suffering a calf injury in practice. Texans have ruled out wide receiver Nico Collins for their AFC South opener against the Colts. Who are Q Myers and I rolling with? Our picks are coming up next on Game Night on ESPN Radio.
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6: 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She's Mia O'Brien. I'm Q Myers. We was chosen. 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We're going to make some choices, all right. 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
7: It's a team, man. 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
6: All right, Mia, before we get into this Patriots at Jaguars, got to go through the standings real quick with our ESPN Radio NFL Pick'em Challenge. We were 0 for after week one. We are doing much better now. I say that. We're 2-4. We're 2-4. We're tied at the bottom of the basement with Freddie and Harry and the Rich Eisen show. So
0: that's
6: at least
0: a good
6: we have
0: company.
6: I mean, we have company now, exactly.
0: Good company too.
6: Unsportsmanlike in the Golics, they're at 3-3. Matt and Myron and Amber and Ian are at the top of the leaderboard at 4-2. But they're cheating, so we're okay. We'll be just fine, especially after we go 3-0 this week. So here we go. Patriots at the Jaguars. The Jaguars are favored by 3. This ought to be your wheelhouse. We shouldn't get this one wrong. Well, this is I'm leaning all the way in right here on one Mia O'Brien to get this one right.
0: Last week we took the Jags as underdogs. That
6: they
0: did not
6: won.
0: Serve us well.
6: They should have won.
0: That did not serve us well when they were 2.5-point dogs on the road at Mile High against the Denver Broncos. They are 3-point favorites. This line has shifted back and forth between 2.5 and 3. A lot of folks, of course, anytime a team from the north is headed to Duval County, will point to the temperatures, the heat, this, that, and the other in the month of September. Well, I regret to inform you, it is currently 66 degrees as I look outside my window here in Jacksonville, Florida. So it is not going to be a factor on Sunday. I think this one boils down to this, Q. Do we trust the Jags after they wronged us here on game night last week? Additionally, once upon a time, Mia O'Brien used to always pick against the Jags. Oppo Taco, just covering my bases. Is that what we're going to do, or are we going to say we believe in Liam Cohen bouncing back and actually this Jaguars team finishing where they could not against the Denver Broncos last week?
6: I'm going to lean to the I believe in Mia O'Brien to tell me what's going to happen with the Jaguars in this one. This one is one that you ought to know. I need you to give me your expertise in all caps.
0: Well, they cover heading into last week's game, they had covered the spread in 9 straight games. Of course, they had won 9 straight regular season contests at that point in time.
6: I like the Jaguars in this game. I'll just
0: throw
6: it out there.
0: I do, too. My concern is if they burn us again, we will never pick the Jaguars again. And like I said, back in the day when I was working in local here in Jacksonville, I would purposely pick against the Jaguars just because, you know, I'm covering my bases. Look, I think that also a lot of this boils down to this is a banged-up Patriots squad. They're already down. Michael Wenyu, one of their best offensive linemen, he's done for the year with a broken foot. Craig Woodson is questionable for this game. And while they've got a pretty strong top three corners, if you don't have someone to cover Brenton Strange, especially because he's only got 5 targets through 2 weeks of the season, Liam Cohen, James Gladstone drafted another tight end, by the way, in the second round, and Nate Borkercher,

0: they want to go heavy because they've heard it all week that they're not getting the ball to Brenton Strange. They're not getting the ball to friend of game night, Jakobi Meyers. So I would expect a heavy dose of the Jaguars attacking the middle of the field. I know they did last week. They couldn't really throw outside the numbers, but they'll do so to those heavier personnel packages, those deep dagger crossing routes from Jakobi. And they should have an advantage because of how beat up the Patriots' defense is, although I do think it's a pretty good Pat's D.
1: And oh, by the way, Drake May's not playing that well either.
0: There's also that. I didn't want to bring that up, and he also doesn't have A.J. Brown.
1: Exactly. I'm rolling with the Jaguars. I think we should go with Jacksonville.
0: Let's do it. We'll go with the Jags, and we'll stick with the favorite. We'll stick with the Jags covering the spread yet again.
1: All right, let's lock them in. What's the next game?
2: Ravens versus Cowboys from Rio de Janeiro, Brazil.
1: And the Ravens are favored by 3.5. That Cowboys defense is so bad. I got to immediately just go to Baltimore.
0: I do too, although that hook, you know the hook
1: I know.
0: Gets me, Q.
1: The hook always gets me, man. I'm in Vegas. I know all about the hook. The hook will get you every time.
0: The Ravens defense is fifth in the league in pressure rate, 43.8%. I think they're going to dial it up once again against Dak Prescott and friends, although he's pretty good against the blitz, so we'll see how that fares.
1: Can't stop nobody is my thing.
0: No, they can't stop nobody. And again, they're down Kobe Durant. They're down Malik Hooker. They're down DeMarvian Overshown. So much like the New England Patriots, they're also beat up. My concern, and we already mentioned it a little bit earlier in our super matchup of the week here on Game Night on ESPN Radio Q, was the idea of the Baltimore Ravens refusing to give Derrick Henry the ball in the second half of ball games. Hopefully they learned their lesson in last week's defeat at the hands of the New Orleans Saints in comeback fashion. And also, again, the fact that they have given up 22 points in the fourth quarter, that's the third most in the league through 2 weeks of the season, and yet they've allowed two touchdowns in the first three quarters, so six quarters total in the first two games. Like, I have concerns about this Ravens defense being able to close the door, and you can certainly tip your cap to the Saints all you want, but that is where I look at this high-flying Dallas offense that has more weapons than Tyler Shuck does in the Big Easy.
1: Yeah.
0: And that's where, again, I think this could be a shootout. Give me the Ravens, too, but that hook, man. That hook's got me thinking.
1: Yeah, it's that hook staring at me. It's like a heartbeat. Doom, doom, doom, doom, doom, doom, doom, doom. And I don't know what to do with it. I don't know what to do with it. I want to choke it out, but it's a heartbeat.
0: Give me the Ravens. We'll take the favorites.
1: All right, there it is. That's game number two. What about the third game?
2: Rams at Broncos.
1: This is the toughest one right here.
0: Sunday night, Mile High. We saw last week what that environment can do to an opposing team. No Puka Nacua in this one, but we saw that Devontae Adams more than capable of carrying the load even at his age.
1: And he does well against the Broncos as well.
0: He does.
1: Yep.
0: Obviously no Myles Garrett on IR, but then again, has he actually moved to Los Angeles yet? I don't know if we actually have record of that. Aaron Donald had the third fastest get off in the league in his return to the league after a three-year retirement. So he's pretty good still, which is good to hear.
1: Is Denver good? I mean, you saw him up close to personal. Is their offense good?
0: It depends. I want to know if they learned anything in the second half. They really came at the Jaguars with a strong short passing attack. They figured out how to utilize Jalen Waddle, Q, in the second half of that game, which was a huge development because we know he had basically a goose egg against the Kansas City Chiefs on Monday Night Football in week one. When I look at time to throw from last week, actually it's this combined, the first 2 weeks of the season, Bo Nix, 2.85 yards or 2.85 seconds time to throw. It's about top 15, middle of the pack in the league.
1: Yeah.
0: They were at their best when they were able to just get the ball out quickly.
1: Right.
0: It's an offensive line that has obviously been together for 3 years, that same starting five. They're all healthy. And so that's where I think if they take the game plan from that fourth quarter against the Jags and hit the ground running with it, then, yeah, I think that the Broncos give themselves a chance. But at the same time, if you are relying on the short passing attack and if you can't find those splash plays downfield to Jalen Waddle, then you are relying on Bo Nix to matriculate up and down a football field on 12 to 15 play drives without turning the ball over, and that's also a gamble.
1: So, with that being said...
0: Oh, I like the Rams. I like the Rams to cover by a field goal. I think this is screaming walk-off field goal.
1: So, if that's the case, which I'm not against it at all, but we're going with all the favorites.
0: Yeah, I feel like, I don't know. I feel like week three could sometimes be wacky, but at the same time, I feel like that's going to happen at some point.
1: I always get...
0: I mean, you're in the desert, so...
1: I always get nervous when you go with all the favorites.

0: It's, you know what? There's always one that's the inevitable. You know what I mean? Like, right. That's how I was feeling. It might be that Ravens because of that hook.
1: What does Jovan think? I know Sister Sledge, she scared away.
0: She tapped out. She was like, yeah, y'all on your own.
1: Jovan, what do you think, especially given that you are fresh off of the Atlanta Falcons' first win
0: jaded.
1: Of the season?
0: I gotta he's say, jaded.
1: Hold on, Q. I got to read that stat. The last two teams who defeated the Packers in their home opener went on to appear in the Super Bowl. It's only happened twice since 2000, but both those teams went on to be in the Super Bowl. They didn't win the Super Bowl. They were in the Super Bowl.
0: Guess what? That's not going to happen with this team. The team that just beat the Packers, the Falcons, they ain't going to the Super Bowl.
1: Jovan, say it with your chest. Your team's off this weekend. You certainly have a lucky hand after your team pulled off an impressive victory at Lambeau Thursday.
2: Yeah, I'm happy about the win, but I'm not that delusional. I don't think they're going to make it to the Super Bowl. Obviously, I'd love to be wrong, but
0: they ain't going to get
2: that far. Nah, I hate to say it, but they're not going that far this year.
1: Any of these teams going that far, or at the very least going to align with our picks?
2: Yeah, let's break down these picks real quick. I think Jaguars are going to win. You mentioned the Patriots are banged up. I think that's going to play a huge factor. Jaguars had a tough loss against the Broncos. I think some home cooking will help out Jacksonville in this matchup, so I'm cool with the Jaguars. Ravens, Cowboys. Yeah, I don't trust that Cowboys defense still. I think it's still going to be a work in progress for Dallas for the next several weeks. I think Lamar and company are going to have fun in Brazil, run the ball over the Cowboys. Yeah, give me the Ravens in that one. And last but not least, Rams at Broncos. Yeah, this one's tough, but I still don't trust that Broncos offense that much. So I'm going to still roll with the Rams. I think Aaron Donald's going to get a couple of sacks. He's going to have some fun out there as well. Matthew Stafford at least has Devontae Adams throw the ball, who's turned back the clock, it feels like. So, yeah, I think the Rams are going to win. So I'm going to roll with y'all on all of the picks for this week.
1: Jovan just wants everyone to have fun.
0: Fun is the theme. Yeah, exactly. Fun is the theme.
2: Everybody should have fun,
0: yeah. Jaguars are going to have fun at home. Ravens are going to have fun in Brazil. The Rams are going to have fun in Denver. Hey,
1: we're going to have fun watching these games, Q.
2: Exactly.
0: Hey, it's all good. I like it. Okay, well, we're going to lock them in, though. We're rocking with the Jags, we're rocking with the Ravens, and we're rocking with the Rams. Those are guaranteed to go 3-0 while everyone else loses, and so we can get to the top of the leaderboard here on ESPN Radio's NFL Pick'em Challenge. She's Mia O'Brien. I'm Q Myers. If you did it big, you know we're going to talk about it. We're going to highlight it, and we'll do it next here on Game Night on ESPN Radio on the all-new ESPN app.
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0: 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She's Mia O'Brien. I'm Q Myers, and we like to highlight the best of the best, and we like to do it like this.
1: We're showing love to the ones that deserve it.
2: Nothing can stop me. I'm all the way up.
1: This is All the Way Up.
2: All the way up.
1: On Game Night.
2: I'm all the way up.
0: All right, Mia, let's start with college football. They're only the reigning national champions. They go by the name of Hoosiers. Indiana ranked number 5 going up against Northwestern. Opening up conference play. Should be no problem, right? Think again.
3: That was a heck of a college football game.
4: It was. You got to give Northwestern a ton of credit.
3: I tell you what, it was a good football game. And it came out the right way.
4: Yep, no question about that. Kurt Cigetti shakes hands with David Braun down there.
3: Yeah, a lot of respect between those two guys.
4: Yep, no question about that.
3: Braun's 2-2 against Cigetti now. He had a 2-1 lead over him in games. Yeah. You don't think Coach Cigetti knew that either.
4: That's exactly right. All right, score final. Indiana 29, Northwestern 23.
2: Nothing can stop me. I'm all the way up.
5: I just hope everyone had fun, Q, especially Learfield on the call of that 29-23 Indiana victory. Their 20th consecutive win dating back to week one last year. That is the longest active streak in college football.
0: I don't know how much Kirk Cigetti is going to think that was a good football game. I think Kirk Cigetti is going to look at so many different times where Indiana blew it and allowed Northwestern to stay in it. And honestly, if Northwestern was a little bit better, well-oiled machine, they probably win that game. There was multiple times that they made mistakes. You know, they had a, third and 19 swing pass out to the flats for a gain of like 2. And then they get a personal foul penalty that extends the drive, give them 15 yards and a first down. And then they go down and score a touchdown. Like, little plays like that for Northwestern where they're not quite that well-oiled machine. If they were a little bit better, they might have upset Indiana.
5: And at that point, when the swing pass that went for negative 2 yards occurred, and then, of course, that favorable penalty that then allowed Indiana to get an automatic first down, it was a two-point ball game, Q.
0: Yes.
5: If you want to talk about a game-changing decision call, that was it right there. And I don't think Kurt Cigetti wants to hear this, but he is 50-6 now at the FBS level. That ties Ryan Day for the second fastest 50 wins among head coaches to 2 debut since 1978. He doesn't care about any of that. He's going to be worried about everything else that occurred on the grass in between the lines on Friday night.
0: Yeah, and again, I don't think he at any point is going to say that was a good football game, but it was a victory for the Indiana Hoosiers. Showing love to the ones that deserve it here on Game Night on ESPN Radio and the all-new ESPN app. How will we take this party to the diamond? Speaking of the Diamondbacks and the Padres.
6: Nolan swings, and there it goes! High and deep, left field, number 30, Arenado! Into the second basket of the Western Metal Supply Company. It's a two-run shot, and the Diamondbacks have a 6-2 lead.
3: What else can you say about Nolan Arenado? I mean, this guy is on a mission, and he's finding the fountain of youth.
2: Nothing can stop me. I'm all the way up.
5: Now, them boys are having fun at Arizona Sports 98.7 FM, and the Diamondbacks are having a whole lot of fun. They picked quite the time to win 6 straight games. That's the second time that they have done that in the last 2 seasons. It's tied for the longest win streak since they won 13 back in 2017. Again, in case you missed it, with the Phillies losing 2-0 to the Rays this evening, all of a sudden, things getting a little tight out there in the NL wildcard race, Q.
0: Our good friend Jasper hit us and said, I knew the Phillies had been bad in September, but I had no idea how bad. 2 runs in 27 innings, 1 home run in 55 innings. Yeah, no way they make it to the World Series, much less win it. That's from our good friend Jasper. Hit us on our socials here on Game Night on ESPN Radio and the all-new ESPN app. So the Diamondbacks, as long as the Phillies keep playing with their food, they're like, hey, we'll play. We'll be a part of the shenanigans. We're just going to keep on winning. Speaking of winning, the Guardians, they took on the Royals. What did they do?
7: The pitch. And he lines that one twisting fair inside the line and down the left field corner. Two runs are home. Halpin being waved around third. The relay from Witt is in time to get him. Petey Halpin gunned down trying to score from first. A two-run double for Martinez and a five spot for Cleveland in the top of the ninth.
0: Ring the bell. Ring the bell.
5: Ring the bell on yourself, Jovan.
0: Yeah. We could have fun, Jovan, but not that much fun.
5: You just heard that
8: hey,
5: one.
8: Hey, it's Gretos all the time, you know?
5: Oh, no. Oh, no. You're brave. We saw all these nice things about the Falcons, too.
0: I know.
5: Okay. You just heard that one on ESPN Radio. The Gardos were all the time. I guess it was tied, though, at one point in time. 7-7. That made it 12-7, though. That five spot in the ninth inning queue. They win it. The White Sox, we're going to get to them here in just a second, also winners tonight. And so the AL Central race also yet to be decided. Cleveland 8-1 in their last nine games. That's the best record in the majors during that span.
0: As we show that love to the ones that deserve it here on Game Night on ESPN Radio on the all-new ESPN app, you mentioned the White Sox got it done. How did they get it done?
7: The 1-0 is hit in the air a ton the other way. Left center, number two tonight. Number 35 for Mooney. Sagano had that familiar look on his face again. That little smirk as if to say, he got me again.
2: Nothing can stop me. I'm all the way up.
5: In the words of Munetaka Murakami, on a scale of 1 to 10, that was a 100. It actually is courtesy of ESPN 1000, as a matter of fact,
0: there you go.
5: As Murakami and the White Sox get the dub 6-1 on the road. The win also keeps them one game ahead of the Gardos. Oh, no, excuse me. The Guardians have a one-game lead over the White Sox. Sorry, it's getting late early out here. Guardians still have a one-game lead over the White Sox in the AL Central. They control their own destiny to win the division if they win Saturday and Sunday. But obviously, if they slip up, a prime opportunity for the Southsiders to claim the AL Central.
0: You're just thinking about how much fun Murakami is.
5: He seems like a fun guy. He's so exciting. And also, he's really good at the bat, too.
0: Yeah, he is. Yeah, he is. Matter of fact, 35 home runs this season. So there you go. He's doing his thing. The White Sox, 61st game with 6-plus runs this season. I'm not mad at them at all. How about the Marlins and the Braves? This one was all Marlins.
9: 1-1. Acuna reaches for that. He flares one into left center field. Marcy got a great break. And he glides to it in left center to put it away. Yuri Perez, what a job tonight. And he goes out with a bang in 26. Yuri Perez fires a complete game. One hit shutout. And the Marlins down the Braves in the final series opener at 26. 3-0 on Friday night here at Lone Tree Ballpark.
2: Nothing can stop me. 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
5: Producer Jovan plays the song, and we reward him with that call. 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His Braves lose, but of course, the ATL already going to be represented in the MLB postseason.
0: Absolutely. So we got to get a little bit of get back. He gave too much love to Emmett, so we had to get him a little dig.
8: Doesn't matter anyways.
0: Way back. Yeah, it don't matter. He's having fun. She's Mia O'Brien. I'm Q Myers. Sports Center All Night is up next on ESPN Radio.
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22: 3-2, the pitch on the ground, pass Garcia in the left field. It's a base hit. Kwan is home. Here comes Ramirez. It's a two-run single for Angel Martinez. And Cleveland has a 2-0 lead in the first.
21: Indiana hosts Northwestern for some college football Friday night lights.
23: Here's the snap. Oh, he fumbled it. And Indiana's got a safety.
24: Yes.
23: He fumbled the football on the snap for Elijah Hardy. Puts them on the ground, and Indiana gets a two-point conversion.
21: Setting the stage for a loaded Saturday.
25: It's going to be like business as usual, go on the road, handle our business. That's why I think they have a leg up where people think, oh, man, this don't be such a drop. Not at all. They have great leadership from their players.
21: Plus, objects in the mirror might be closer than they appear.
26: Now he swings, sends a high fly ball deep right field. Harris going back on the warning track. That ball is gone! Home run, Jordan Lawler! Sixth of the season, and the Diamondbacks extend their lead to 4-0.
27: Doc Emmerich's keys to the

0: ranked matchups in college football to get to, and all the latest from the NFL as week three is upon us. But the night belonged to baseball, and the AL Central, it's the place to be. Entering Friday, the Guardians carried a one-game lead over the White Sox atop the division, and Cleveland visiting Kansas City for the weekend. A must-win here for the Guardians to stay out in front. You heard the game right here on ESPN Radio. Mike Farron and Doug Glanville had the call, and these two teams, they came ready to play. Top of the first inning.
1: 3-2, the pitch on the ground, pass Garcia into left field. It's a base hit. Kwan is home. Here comes Ramirez. It's a two-run single for Angel Martinez, and Cleveland has a 2-0 lead in the first.
0: Martinez would finish the night 2-for-5, 4 RBI, and he's recorded 12 RBI in the last 10 games. That goose egg on the board for Kansas City, it didn't last long. Bottom half of the inning.
1: First pitch, and Kags lines it down the left field line. That one's going to get into the corner. It'll be extra bases. Witt can fly. He's streaking around third. He's heading home. He'll score without a throw. Kansas City on the board. It's 2-1 Cleveland thanks to the opposite field double from Jack Caglione.
0: And so we are off and running in the first. Just one inning later, bottom of the second, bats, they're still at it.
1: Williams ready at the 2-2. Breaking ball hammered deep down the right field line. That one is back and it is gone. Carter Jensen sets off the fireworks at Kauffman Stadium with a two-run shot, his 26th of the year, and we are tied at three.
0: And so just like that, it's knotted up. These two kept swinging, and we enter the bottom of the eighth. Guardians up 7-5, and Jensen again.
1: Isbell from first pitch. Jensen swings and high. It's one high in the air, deep to right center field. Martinez going back. He's to the fence. It's gone. It's tied.
2: Carter Jensen.
0: And so in the ninth, Cleveland's Jose Ramirez at the dish.
1: 7-7 game. The set, the 3-1. Outside, ball four, and Cleveland takes the lead 8-7. Four walks in the inning for Nate Pearson.
0: And the Guardians piled on more. They'd go on to win this one 12-9, trying to maintain that one-game lead over the White Sox, and if so, will control their own destiny. The Guardians will either be the second seed or the sixth seed in the American League playoffs, and they're 8-1 in their last 9 games. Best record in baseball during that span. How about 15-8 in the month of September? Tied with the Rays and the Yankees for the best record in the American League. And Gavin Williams for Cleveland, 3 1/3 innings pitched here, 5 hits, gave up 4 earned runs. He is up to 248 Ks on the season. That passes Jacob Mizorowski for the most in baseball. And then there's the other half of this equation. Rockies, White Sox from the south side of Chi-Town. The White Sox clinched a postseason berth with the win over the Royals on Thursday, en route to becoming the first team in Major League history to follow consecutive 100-loss seasons with a playoff berth. Their first appearance since 2021. The White Sox do own the head-to-head tiebreaker over Cleveland, and their star at the plate in the first.
3: The 2-2. Swing and a drive out into right. Way back there and gone. Number 34.
4: I guess he did want a part of Mooney. He paid for it, but he wanted a part of him. That was a bomb out of here to straightaway right.
3: 2-0 in the first. The 1-0 is hit in the air a ton the other way. Left center. Number 2 tonight. Number 35 for Mooney.
4: Sagano had that familiar look on his face again. That little smirk as if to say, he got me again.
0: Third career multi-home run game, breaking the tie for most among rookies this season. We're in the bottom of the ninth. The White Sox trying to finish this one off.
3: The 2-2 pitch. Hit in the air to center field. Brenton Doyle back. Now in a step. He's got it. Sox win. They hold serve tonight. 6-1 the final. We'll keep an eye on that game in Kansas City. But they've got their 83rd win of the year. And now a half game out of first place.
0: The calls in this one from ESPN 1000, and you heard it.

0: there, the 83rd win that holds serve, one game back of Cleveland with two to go. But how about the 61st game with six plus runs this season for Chicago, tied for the third most in baseball behind the Cubs and the Nationals? What a year for the White Sox. So from the American League to the National League, Rays, Phillies, and talk about a good one on paper. Phillies can clinch a postseason berth with the win and some help elsewhere. They entered with a two-game lead over the Diamondbacks for the third NL wildcard spot. They sent their ace, Christopher Sanchez, to the hill. The Rays, they've already earned the wild card bye and already locked up the top seed in the American League. And it's the Rays at the plate in the second, already up 1-0.
1: On the last Friday of the regular season, here's a drive deep to left by Fortes, but the wind pushing it back, looking up at the wall, and it's gone anyway. Nick Fortes hits one over the left field wall against the teeth of the wind, and the Rays have a 2-0 lead, and they're already booing in Philadelphia.
0: That from 620 WDAE. It wasn't all about the Rays, though. Sanchez was dealing tonight on the mound in the seventh.
2: 0-2 on Mateo. Swing and a miss. He struck him out. And it's another 1-2-3 inning for Christopher Sanchez. Now the Phillies just need to get the man some runs. As we go to the bottom of the seventh, it is stretch time here at Citizens Bank Park, and the Phillies trail 2-0.
0: Sports Radio 94 WIP. So 10 Ks for the ace, and that's his sixth 10 strikeout game this season, tied for second most in the National League with, you guessed it, Jacob Mizorowski. Good company. And the Phillies, they're now down to their last out in the ninth.
2: And the Phillies once again fail to lower their magic number. And the door is wide open for the Diamondbacks as the Phillies get shut out for the 12th time this season. They don't manage a single base runner against this Rays bullpen. And over the last 27 innings, the Phillies have scored a total of 2 runs.
0: Yikes, that's tough sledding. Rays with the win here. Snaps a 9-game losing streak versus the Phillies. The last win had been in 2021. This is the Rays' 13th shutout win this season, tied for the fifth most in baseball. And the Phillies, half a game back of the Cubs for the second NL wild card, down to just a game and a half at the moment of a lead over the Diamondbacks for the third wild card. And Phillies interim manager Don Mattingly after the game.
3: Crowd reaction is kind of normal, so it's not like it's any different. It's kind of all year long like that. So, yeah, again, I mean, whatever happened tonight, we're not getting back. And so we got to be ready to play tomorrow. That's all there is to it.
0: Get ready to play for sure, but how does Philly improve the offense? Mattingly again.
3: Well, we had a score. At this point in the year, I mean, taking thousands of swings, taking thousands of ground balls, the guys have worked all year. It's not about that. We just got to be able to get it done now.
0: So the ride continues for the Phillies, and they're back at it again later tonight. First pitch, 7:15 Eastern. Diamondbacks, Padres, D-backs. They entered 2 games back of the Phillies for that third NL wildcard spot, hanging on by a thread with a 5% chance to make the playoffs per ESPN analytics. And the Padres, holy smokes, 2 months ago, they were 3 games under 500, a paper-thin rotation, an underwhelming offense, and a bullpen that, well, they couldn't do everything. Padres entered Friday with a 16-5 record in September, most wins in baseball this month, enough to clinch a postseason berth. And talk about what have you done for me lately. Top of the second here.
4: Now he swings, sends a high fly ball deep right field. Harris going back on the warning track. That ball is gone! Home run, Jordan Lawler! His sixth of the season, and the Diamondbacks extend their lead to 4-0. As the mound visit is over, Perdomo swings at the first pitch. Fly ball deep center field. Going back, Merrill to the track. It is off his glove. He dropped it. One run scores. Marte scores. Here comes Moreno. It's a bases clearing double, and the Diamondbacks now lead it 10-2. The 0-2. Swung on and hit well to right. Carroll moving back makes the catch. Inning is over, and the chase is still on for the Diamondbacks. They take down the Padres by a final score of 11-4, and they are now just 1 game back of Philadelphia with 2 to go in the regular season.
0: And the calls there from Arizona Sports 98.7 FM. How about the AL West? Astros Athletics. Astros entered Friday tied with the Rangers for first place in the AL West, and they own the tiebreaker with Texas. A three-run eighth helped the Astros, but in the end, it wasn't enough. Athletics beat the Astros 6-5. Sports Center All Night, ESPN Radio, and Week 5 of college football is upon us. Six games between AP-ranked teams on Saturday, most in a single week since conference champ weekend in 2023. And up tonight, Northwestern Indiana. First time both teams have entered the game with no losses since a season opening match in 1981, 45 years ago. Indiana's won all three games this season by at least 35 points, tied for its longest streak in program history. And the Wildcats, they're fresh off a big win over Colorado, 41-7. And they had some confidence in this one, and it showed in the first quarter.
5: Aiden Childs is the quarterback. Caleb Komolafay is the running back. Here's the snap. Oh, he fumbled it. And Indiana's got a safety.
6: Yes.
5: He fumbled the football on the snap for Elijah Hardy. Puts them on the ground, and Indiana gets a two-point conversion, and they will. And Northwestern will have to punt the ball away.
0: Don Fisher from Learfield. First quarter ended with the Hoosiers holding a 2-0 lead. And then in the second, hoping to extend the lead if they can.
5: First and goal for Indiana. Davian Chandler and Becker both split to the far side. Trevor Gibbs again. I take that back. Trevor Gibbs. And here's a throw to the end zone. Touchdown! Nick Marsh cuts it right up inside. What a terrific throw by Josh Hoover. Got him at the back of the end zone before he could step out of it. And Indiana's got six on the board.
0: And that's when the real fun would begin. We're going to jump all the way to the fourth. This one's close.
7: Hyman in motion. Here's Childs rolling right. Childs throwing end zone. There's Wilde. Gets the toe down. Is he in? It is a touchdown. They signal touchdown. Spectacular catch by Griffin Wilde at the back of the end zone again. Got his foot down. And the Wildcats are within two, and they will go for two and try to tie the game.
5: Aiden Childs, ready under center. Here's the snap. Childs rolling it out. He gets hit. He goes down. And they stop him anyway. Childs tried to run it himself. Amari Farrell came up and put him on the ground.
0: Credit to Northwestern, no quitting these cats. Late in the fourth, Indiana up 22-20, ball near the goal line.
8: Hey, you got some big human beings in there.
5: Under center, Josh Hoover takes the snap, fakes it. Into the end zone.
8: There we go.
5: Indiana scores a touchdown as Josh Hoover fakes the handoff. Northwestern did not expect him to run it. He just turned around and ran it into the end zone untouched.
0: And that would make it 28-20. The Wildcats would steal a field goal at the end, but Indiana squeezes out the win here.
8: That was a heck of a college football game.
5: It was. You got to give Northwestern a ton of credit.
8: I tell you what, it was a good football game. And it came out the right way.
5: Yep, no question about that. Kurt Cignetti shakes hands with David Braun down there.
8: Yeah, a lot of respect between those two guys.
5: Yep, no question about that.
8: Braun's 2-2 against Cignetti now. He had a 2-1 lead over him in games. Yeah. You don't think Coach Cignetti knew that either.
5: That's exactly right. All right, score final. Indiana 29, Northwestern 23.
0: And Coach Cignetti after the game on the penalties piling up, and also a quick injury update.
9: Might have been out of bounds. What was your view
10: late
9: on it?
10: Hip drop penalty not called, which was consistent early in the game. Penalties on the other side not called. Penalties on us, mysterious penalties being called. But, I mean, regardless, you just you hate to see that happen to a good player like that. Who was playing really well, but he'll do everything he can to get back as soon as possible.
0: And so the head man has spoken. Indiana moves to 4-0 on the season. They're idle next week before traveling to Rutgers to continue Big Ten play on October 3rd. And they call it the All-Coast Conference ACC West Coast Action. That's next. SportsCenter All Night continues. 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

0: football weekend and look ahead to a big early season matchup as the Eagles head to Chicago to take on the Bears. 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
18: It's 128th out of 138 FBS programs, and that is the worst in the ACC. This one's still going right now. Currently, just under 12 minutes left in the fourth quarter. Clemson holding a 17-10 lead. It was Cal jumping out on top first, scoring 7-0 with 5:15 left to go in the first. 14:56 left in the second, and Clemson would add a field goal. They would enter the locker room up 10-7. And Clemson would score again in the third. Cal tacked on a field goal, giving us our score at the moment. Stay with us. We will keep you updated here. You can catch the remainder of this one, though, in progress on ESPN. SportsCenter All Night, ESPN Radio, back to the diamond. Cardinals, Brewers. Brewers have a team record 100 wins this season, the most by an NL Central team since 2016. St. Louis, out of it this year. Maybe next year. Jumping all the way to the eighth.
19: The 1-1 pitch. And Bryce, a ground ball left side. That's going to find its way into left field. Chirio's in. Streaking around third is Hamilton. He will score. The Brewers break the tie. It is 6-4 Milwaukee here in the eighth.
18: 620 WTMJ, and the Brewers would win it 8-4, the 101st win this season. That's the most in baseball as they hold the number one seed in the postseason. Cubs, Red Sox said, hey, let's play two today. So game one of a doubleheader for these two. The Red Sox clinched a playoff spot for the second consecutive season on Sunday, hoping to clinch the five seed here. They need a win in one of the doubleheaders and some help. The Cubs clinched postseason berth with the win over the Marlins on Thursday. So bottom of the seventh, score tied 3-3.
19: 0-1 to Wong. Pitch is swung and ripped into left field. Base hit and the Red Sox go ahead. That's why you don't bunt. Connor drives him home. Roman touches the plate. It's a double for Wong and it's 4-3 Red Sox.
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18: 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That was enough to finish it off. Red Sox indeed get the win 4-3, and they do clinch the number five seed in the American League and a date with the Yankees in a best of three wild card series beginning Tuesday. That's consecutive postseason meetings against New York for just the second time in series history. Game two, the fun continued. The runs did not. Scoreless in the bottom of the eighth.
19: Pitch. Swinging a high drive in a deep left field. It's carrying back at the warning track. Hits at the wall. It's off the green. The Red Sox are going to take the lead. Tyner Falefa scores. Jones behind him. Wall ball, two-run double for Abreu. What a welcome sight that is. And it's 2-0 Red Sox.
20: That ball had to have been absolutely torched to hit that high up on the monster.
18: WEEI 93.7 FM. Abreu had gone 10 straight games without an RBI, longest drought of the season. And 2-0 is your final score. Red Sox take both games on Friday. For the Cubs, they missed the chance to clinch no worse than the five seed in the National League, and they're shut out for the 14th time this season, second most among playoff teams with the Guardians. And a change of plans for the regular season finale here. Both of these teams will be flying to Tampa later today for a one game at Tropicana Field on Sunday due to the nor'easter currently in the Boston area. Cubs skipper Craig Counsell after the game.
21: You know, it's inconvenient, but it's not a big deal. I mean, we're just going to jump on a plane and we're going to go sleep in Tampa tonight. We got an off day tomorrow and, you know, we'll go to the field on Sunday and play a game. So it's just a little bit of extra travel, but nothing anybody can do about it.
18: Making the most of it there. Staying in the AL East, Orioles, Yankees also playing two on Friday. Yankees locked into the four seed in the first spot in the wild card in the American League. The Orioles, it's just not their year. But they do have Pete Alonso. Game one in the third.
22: Alonso hits this high in the air, deep left field. The wind won't stop this. It's in the seats. Number 42 for the Polar Bear, and it's 2-0 Orioles.
18: And the Orioles would win game one 10-2. Game two in the sixth.
23: Going the other way, right field, didn't chase his Hines, and he can't make the play. The ball bounces into the seat, so two runs will score as Volpe doubles off of Nunez, and the Yankees double up their lead. It's 4-0.
18: Those from Yes Network, and the Yankees win this one 6-3, 93rd win this season, one shy of matching their win total from each of the last two seasons combined, and again, they'll get their chance against the Red Sox on Tuesday. Rangers, Twins ultimately the winners here, 10-2. It's down to the wire in baseball's AL Central. More coming your way. SportsCenter All Night continues. It's ESPN Radio.
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0: comes to Beaver Stadium for their conference openers. 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
12: His groin. McVay said Nacua will not practice Friday and will be listed as doubtful to play Sunday night against the Denver Broncos. Nacua has not practiced since September 17th. And the Cleveland Guardians drew consecutive bases-loaded walks in a five-run ninth inning, capped by Angel Martinez's two-run double. And the Cleveland Guardians beat the Kansas City Royals 12-9 Friday night to maintain a one-game lead over the Chicago White Sox in the AL Central.
4: 12-9 the score. Massey to first, glove by Lowe. He'll take it himself, and this one is over. The Cleveland Guardians behind a five-run top of the ninth where they managed just one hit. Beat the Kansas City Royals tonight. It wasn't easy, 12-9, but they hold on to a one-game lead in the American League Central. Their magic number is 2 to clinch the Central and a bye.
12: And that's the final call heard right here on ESPN Radio. Now let's head to Chicago where Mike Farron and Doug Glanville are standing by with more. Mike?
4: Chris, thank you. Well, this was a wild one in Kansas City tonight. And 5 in the ninth with just one hit for the Guardians helped them to the 12-9 victory and hold that one-game lead in the Central.
13: Well, you know, it wasn't their best baseball, but at this time of the year, there's so much at stake with that division title in the balance, and the White Sox have the tiebreaker, so they got to punch it through. And this is a game that was really sloppy, and you could lose your focus in a game like this. You know, the Royals are out of it. They're playing whatever, but at the same time, the Guardians still figured out a way to kind of work against the Royals that were struggling with command late when it most counted. So the high leverage moments, the Guardians stayed firm and the Royals kind of fell apart at the seams.
4: Yeah, I think if you had gone to Stephen Vogt before the game and said your ace Gavin Williams is going to give you 3 1/3 and give up 4 runs,
13: yeah,
4: and you're going to win the game, he would have given you the biggest hug that he possibly could have, because it didn't feel that way early on.
13: No, but, you know, the Guardians still kept their offensive approach. You know, they still did what they needed to do. They got their walks. They made contact, got a couple of home runs. So they stayed within that realm of focus. And despite Williams' struggles, the bullpen did a good enough job to kind of hold it. And then the Royals just imploded, and they just took advantage of that.
4: 2 games to go. They have a one-game lead over the Chicago White Sox in the American League Central. They need to win it outright because Chicago has the tiebreaker, and the winner of that division is going to end up with the number 2 seed and a bye. For Doug Glanville, I'm Mike Farron right here on your home for the postseason. Major League Baseball on ESPN Radio and the ESPN app. Now let's go back to Chris Burnett in the studio.
12: Thanks, guys. Great job out there in Kansas City. What a game, and what a finish to this season. Tune in for baseball action later today as the Royals host the Guardians, presented by Progressive Insurance. Coverage begins at 6:30 p.m. Eastern on ESPN Radio and the ESPN app. SportsCenter All Night, ESPN Radio.
14: The 0-2. Swung on and hit well to right. Carroll moving back, makes the catch. Inning is over, and the chase is still on for the Diamondbacks. They take down the Padres by a final score of 11-4, and they are now just one game back of Philadelphia with 2 to go in the regular season.
12: That from Arizona Sports 98.7 FM. So the D-backs get the win, and if they win out, they'll jump the Phillies for the third NL wild card spot. Third baseman Nolan Arenado had this to say after the game.
15: You knew the score of the Philadelphia game before you took the field. Did you need any more motivation?
16: No, I mean, obviously we're paying attention. You know, obviously we saw the last out, and it, you know, it gives us extra motivation, but it's a credit to the group coming in ready to go, regardless of the score and whatever, regardless of what happened. We knew we had to come out, play good baseball, and we did.
15: Did Lars call ambush on the first pitch?
16: That was awesome, and we absolutely needed that. I feel like it kind of gave everyone like a nice little deep breath, and I think it was off and running after that.
15: Listen, Nolan, you guys have not been kind to Casey Mize, all due respect to his talent. I want to get to your home run, though. You punished a mistake, and it was your 30th. Can you run us through this and the emotions that you felt here?
16: Yeah, you know, obviously, I think he just hung it over the plate a little bit, and I was able to stay back. You know, I just try to, you know, be slow and early. I was able to recognize it early enough, and thank God it went out. You know, 30 homers is awesome, and I just can't thank God enough for this year so far.
15: I love this because you went right to Joe Mather when you were done with everybody.
16: That
15: right there.
16: Yeah.
15: What does that tell us about your relationship and how this offense has responded?
16: I mean, Joe and the hitting coaches, Trap, all of them. You know, Ease and Corey. I mean, all these guys, they've really helped me. You know, I can't thank them enough for what they've done for me in my career this year. And it's just all the coaches. But the hitting coaches have been grinding with me every day. You know, I'm making them work harder probably than they ever have. But, and they love it. And I just can't thank them enough. And it's not just them. It's McKay and all these guys. They're pushing me. They have high expectations for me. And it's motivating me.
15: That's what makes you though, doesn't it?
16: Yeah, I mean, I'm trying to be me, man.
15: Before I let you go, game 161 tomorrow. It's right there. I know you need help, but it's right there. What do you want Phoenix fans to know back in Arizona right now about all of this?
16: Yeah, just like we've done all year. We're not going to quit. We're going to keep fighting. We're facing a really good team right now. Today was a great start, and then tomorrow we got to come out ready to go again.
15: Enjoy it.
12: So that from the Diamondbacks. Meanwhile, speaking of keeping pace with the Phillies.
17: And the Phillies once again fail to lower their magic number. And the door is wide open for the Diamondbacks as the Phillies get shut out for the 12th time this season. They don't manage a single base runner against this Rays bullpen. And over the last 27 innings, the Phillies have scored a total of 2 runs.
12: And that's tough. Are the Phillies feeling daunted? Phillies skipper Don Mattingly.
18: Well, I guess I'd rather be in our spot than theirs because we can still control our own destiny. So, at this point, none of that matters, how daunting it looks or what it looks like. We just got to win a game and play ball tomorrow.
12: Phillies taking it down to the wire to make the postseason. 2 games left, currently occupy that 3rd spot in the NL wild card, just the 1 game ahead of Arizona. Dodgers-Giants. Dodgers are locked into the 2 seed in the National League. We'll have a bye to the National League Division Series. And Tarek Skubal on the bump for LA in this one. Gave up 4 earned runs in his last start against the Giants on September 19th. That tied his season high. We're in the first.
19: And Teoscar Hernandez rips this one deep to left field. Way back and gone. A first pitch solo home run for Teoscar Hernandez, and the Dodgers jump on the board. It is 1-0.
12: AM 570 LA Sports, and the Dodgers would go on to win it 2-0. Skubal, 7 innings pitched, 3 hits, no runs, no walks, 10 Ks. The first left-handed pitcher with 10 strikeouts and 80% strikes in a game since pitch count data has been tracked. That's back to 1988. The Dodgers, it's their 14th shutout this season, tied for the 5th most in baseball, and 3 of them have come versus the Giants. Braves, Marlins. Braves locked into the 3 seed in the National League behind the Brewers and the Dodgers. Will host a best-of-3 wildcard series starting Tuesday. This one was scoreless until the 7th.
14: And the first pitch to Joe Mack. He goes high in the air, out to right and deep. There's no doubt about it. Top take on a Mack attack. A beauty of a bomb. His 14th. And we finally got a score. It's 1-0 Fish in the bottom of the 7th.
12: 104.3 WQAM. Braves could get nothing going here. Down to their final out in the 9th.
14: 1-1. Acuna reaches for that. He flares one into left center field. Marcy got a great break. And he glides to it in left center to put it away. Yuri Perez, what a job tonight. And he goes out with a bang in 26. Yuri Perez fires a complete game. 1 hit shutout. And the Marlins down the Braves in the final series opener at 26. 3-0 on Friday night here at Lone Depot Park.
12: The first career complete game for Perez, I might add. Youngest Marlins pitcher to throw a shutout with 1 or fewer hits since Anibal Sanchez's no-hitter in 2006. For the Braves, 3rd game with 1 or 0 hits this season. It's tied for the most such games in a season for the franchise since 1901. Again, Braves locked into that number 3 seed and will host the 6th seed in the NL wildcard series starting Tuesday. As for teams already gearing up for next season, Tigers beat the Pirates 8-7. Nationals beat the Mets 7-6. Blue Jays get the win over the Reds 6-5. And the Angels beat the Mariners 7-5. SportsCenter all night, ESPN Radio. Back to college football. The 6 ranked matchups this week include a record-breaking 4 in the SEC. And it's all eyes and ears and College Game Day, descending upon Knoxville. Texas, Tennessee, battle for who's the real UT. Texas making a rare visit to Rocky Top, and by rare, I mean the first one ever. Longhorns still riding high after the Ohio State win in Austin 2 weeks ago, and the Vols, they're pumped for this one. Neyland will be rocking like it's 1998, and they'll have public enemy number 1, QB1, Arch Manning in their sights. Uncle Peyton, he was a star in that building. Arch hoping some of that rubs off on him. The key here is Texas has to start fast. And our Stanford Steve with this on College Football Live.
20: I don't know if it's an X and an O's, but like reading up for this game, I found out Arch Manning's never won a true road game in regulation.
21: Wow.
20: You go back to last year. Okay. At Georgia loss, at Florida loss, at Ohio State loss, and then they beat Kentucky and Mississippi State in overtime. Yeah. So all that, the common theme with that is the way they started those games. They didn't start out well, trailing in all those games in the first half. So I think with this crowd, Sark knows this, coaching here before as an OC, under Coach Saban, Arch has to get off to a good start. But Texas said the same thing going into the Ohio State game, and you couldn't get a worse start than it was in fumbling the first play of the game. So that's what I think. I think Texas has to get the offense going early.
12: And Texas is going to need Arch at his best. Running back Hollywood Smothers listed as questionable and did not practice on Thursday with a lower leg injury. He was upgraded to probable on Friday, but clearly some concern. Our Desmond Howard on CFB Live as well.
22: Neyland Stadium, one of the loudest stadiums in the country. Once this crowd gets going, it's hard to stop them and slow them down. Arch is going to have some, his hands are going to be tied though. Without the running back Smothers, they had a formidable 1-2 punch with Smothers and with Relik Brown. Now without Smothers in that backfield, it's going to be hard to get that running game going. When you want to take an opposing crowd out of the game, you want to get your running game established. I think Brown's a good running back, but without my man Smothers, it's going to be tough sledding for them.
12: Smothers is the team's leading rusher, averaging almost 5 yards per carry. Relik Brown, certainly capable. Team's third leading rusher, Arch Manning. Longhorns, Vols, ESPN's College Game Day live at 9 a.m. Eastern time. Kick for this one, noon Eastern on ABC. Ole Miss, Florida, they might still be partying in Oxford after Ole Miss defeated Lane Kiffin's LSU Tigers a week ago, and the party might just be starting in Gainesville. Gators off to a hot start under new head coach John Sumrall. Big SEC road win at Auburn last week, 44-39. Ole Miss won in Oxford in this one last year, but the number four Rebels a dog in this one? Gators offense too much? Can Trinidad be the difference? Our college football reporter Katie George on College Football Live.
23: Ole Miss head coach Pete Golding says he's not surprised that his fourth-ranked Rebels are underdogs on the road here at the Swamp. He says that Florida will be the most complete offense they have played to date, and he knows how difficult it can be when this place is rocking. He said he just doesn't think that his players fully understand how difficult this place will be, and things could be made more challenging because starting running back Kewon Lacy is a game-time decision. He injured his AC joint last week against LSU. It's the same shoulder that required surgery in the offseason, so they're going to let him go through warm-ups, see how he feels, and then they're going to make a call. On Florida's side, with or without Kewon Lacy, they understand that Trinidad Chambliss is one of the best players in college football for good reason. He has a skill set that can help him win in a variety of different ways. All week, John Sumrall and DC Brad White, they've been showing this defense him scrambling. Last week against LSU, the shovel pass. Then in the Sugar Bowl, when he retreated all the way back to the end zone and somehow comes up with a marvelous first down. They know for them to win this game, Florida's got to contain Trinidad Chambliss, who currently leads the odds for the Heisman Trophy.
12: Chambliss indeed atop the Heisman board, but how about the Gators? Some think they should walk out a winner. Mark Long from the Associated Press joined game night.
24: I'm not sure Ole Miss is really good against the run. As much money as they spent on that D-line, they should be better against the run, but, the numbers say otherwise. And Jaden Baugh, to me, is, the best running back in the SEC, among the best in the country, and I would think he's going to get it done at home and really set the tone. And that's what they want to do. You listen to Buster Faulkner this week, they're throwing it actually more than he wants to throw it, and they're not throwing it all that much, but he wants to run it. That's his MO. That's what the Gators do best. Jaden Baugh is obviously a special talent. I believe he'll be the difference along with the Swamp. I think the atmosphere is going to be insane, and I do think that Ole Miss will find it tough going in there, on first down, second down, third down. You look at Florida's defensive line, they kind of came to life last week, and I think they'll put enough pressure on Trinidad Chambliss to make a difference.
12: They say only Gators come out alive. Kick for this one, 3:30 Eastern on ABC. Speaking of Lane Kiffin, no rest for the weary. Lane's Tigers welcome Texas A&M to Baton Rouge for a night kick in Death Valley. After struggling to get Ole Miss QB Trinidad Chambliss on the ground last week, Coach Kiffin spoke about facing a similar style player in A&M QB Marcel Reed.
25: Well, this is a big test. We've struggled here with him before. I think we lead the country in rush defense, but that hasn't been worth against a ton of quarterback schemed runs. Last week was just him making stuff on his own, and the long run when he pulled the ball So that's a different set of challenges. It really takes a lot of discipline and a lot of guys doing really well on defense to avoid that.
12: High discipline will be the key here for LSU's defense. Aggies love the quick game on offense. Reed, he's 20 of 23 on passes at or behind the line of scrimmage this season. On throws beyond the line of scrimmage, he's completing just 52% of his passes. Aggies, Tigers, coverage begins at 7 p.m. Eastern on ESPN Radio and the ESPN app.

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0: Number five.
1: We'll start things off tonight in Kansas City. The Guardians kept pace for the AL Central crown thanks to an Angel Martinez clutch hit in the ninth. Mike Farron with the call here on ESPN Radio.
4: The pitch. And he lines that one twisting fair inside the line and down the left.

0: infield corner. Two runs are home. Halpin being waved around third. The relay from Witt is in time to get him. Petey Halpin gunned down trying to score from first. A two-run double for Martinez and a five spot for Cleveland in the top of the ninth.
1: Number four.
2: As for the other side of the race, the White Sox clobbered their way to victory over the Rockies, getting some huge help from their Southside Samurai on ESPN 1000.
3: The 2-2. Swing and a drive out into right. Way back there and gone. Number 34.
4: I guess he did want a part of Mooney. He paid for it, but he wanted a part of him. That was a bomb out of here to straightaway right.
3: 2-0 in the first.
1: Number three.
2: The Orioles might not be playing for much other than pride at this point, but that hasn't stopped Polar Pete from hitting moonshots. WBAL with the call.
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6: Alonzo cracks this left field and forget about it. Wow! Where did that go for number 43? That thing made it to the top of the bleachers, I think, in left center field. I don't think I've ever seen anything like that. 9-1 Baltimore, and Alonzo continues his power parade.
1: Number two.
2: Miami got a one-hit shutout from their young stud, Yuri Perez, and got all the offense they'd need on one swing of the bat from Joe Mack. 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
7: And the first pitch to Joe Mack. He calls high in the air, out to right and deep. There's no doubt about it. Top take on a Mack attack. A beauty of a bomb. His 14th. And we finally got a score. It's 1-0 Fish in the bottom of the seventh.
1: Number one.
2: And finally in San Diego, the Diamondbacks ran roughshod over the Padres. With Nolan Arenado putting the game out of reach early, Arizona Sports 98.7 FM with the call.
7: Nolan swings, and there it goes. High and deep, left field, number 30, Arenado. Into the second basket of the Western Metal Supply Company. It's a two-run shot, and the Diamondbacks have a 6-2 lead.
8: What else can you say about Nolan Arenado? I mean, this guy is on a mission, and he's finding the fountain of youth.
2: SportsCenter All Night, ESPN Radio. Hard to believe we're barely a week out from NBA preseason getting underway. The splash of the offseason was LeBron James taking his talents to Philly to join the 76ers. LeBron recently shared what it was that drove him to Philadelphia on the Mind Game podcast.
9: My relationship with Tyrese Maxey goes beyond the court.
10: You can tell every time you mention him on the podcast.
9: You love him. And by the way, when I mentioned him in the past on the podcast, Philly was not even in question. No. Like, it was just like,
10: I didn't even know they would.
9: No, absolutely. I didn't even, you know, obviously, and it's way before the JB trade as well, which was another intriguing piece. I don't think anybody seen coming. People saw that something was going to happen there, but I don't think anybody thought that it would be Philly that would be part of that. That trade package. I love the way he approaches the game too. You know, on both sides of the floor, what he brings to the game, his insight on the game. I watched him kind of misunderstood, and that is absolutely okay. I think we're all individuals for a reason. Like, you know what I'm saying? And everyone's always trying to put everybody in the same box. And I love what he stands for and what he brings to the table.
2: Bron known for keeping it real. More from the king on the decision.
9: One of the most important, to be honest, is the big fella. And the only thing he has not done, and that's win a championship. And I want to try to help him get that first one.
10: Right.
9: He's been MVP of our league, has a gold medal, all-stars, signature shoes, bunch of money, beautiful fan. He has everything.
10: Yeah.
9: He has a city on his back. It's been the process, you know, for what, 10 years, 12 years, or however long he's been there. I think it's time now that we even dig even deeper into the process.
2: And the AL Central is down to the wire. That and more from baseball when SportsCenter All Night continues. It's ESPN Radio.
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10: Stay informed. 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
12: 3-2, the pitch on the ground, pass Garcia into left field. It's a base hit. Kwan is home. Here comes Ramirez. It's a two-run single for Angel Martinez, and Cleveland has a 2-0 lead in the first.
11: Indiana hosts Northwestern for some college football Friday night lights.
13: Here's the snap. Home he fumbled fumble. It, and Indiana's got a safety.
14: Yes,
13: he fumbled the football on the snap for Elijah Hardy. Puts them on the ground, and Indiana gets a two-point conversion.
11: Setting the stage for a loaded Saturday.
15: It's going to be like business as usual. Go on the road, handle our business. That's why I think they have a leg up where people think, oh, man, it's going to be such a drop. Not at all. They have great leadership from their players.
11: Plus, objects in the mirror might be closer than they appear.
16: Now he swings, sends a high fly ball deep right field. Harris going back on the warning track. That ball is gone! Home run, Jordan Lawler! Sixth of the season, and the Diamondbacks extend their lead to 4-0.
17: Doc Emmerich's keys to the game. What do we have here? Well, hit the first batter, clear the benches? What is this?
18: It's 1960s hockey. Shake somebody up out there. Why not? It's the last weekend. There's nothing to save it for.
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19: Coming up, the hunt for October's almost in the bag.

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Six ranked matchups in college football to get to, and all the latest from the NFL as Week 3 is upon us. But the night belonged to baseball, and the AL Central, it's the place to be. Entering Friday, the Guardians carried a one-game lead over the White Sox atop the division.

0: It's a two-run single for Angel Martinez, and Cleveland has a 2-0 lead in the first.
1: Martinez would finish the night 2-for-5, 4 RBI, and he's recorded 12 RBI in the last 10 games. That goose egg on the board for Kansas City, it didn't last long. Bottom half of the inning.
0: First pitch, and Kags lines it down the left field line. That one's going to get into the corner. It'll be extra bases. Witt can fly. He's streaking around third. He's heading home. He'll score without a throw. Kansas City on the board. It's 2-1 Cleveland thanks to the opposite field double from Jack Caglione.
1: And so we are off and running in the first. Just one inning later, bottom of the second, bats, they're still at it.
0: Williams ready at the 2-2. Breaking ball hammered deep down the right field line. That one is back and it is gone. Carter Jensen sets off the fireworks at Kauffman Stadium with a two-run shot, his 26th of the year, and we are tied at 3.
1: And so just like that, it's knotted up. These two kept swinging, and we enter the bottom of the 8th. Guardians up 7-5, and Jensen again.
0: Isbell from first. First pitch. Jensen swings and high. It's one high in the air. Deep to right center field. Martinez going back. He's to the fence. It's gone. It's tied.
2: Carter Jensen.
1: And so in the 9th, Cleveland's Jose Ramirez at the dish.
0: 7-7 game. The set. The 3-1. Outside, ball 4, and Cleveland takes the lead 8-7. 4 walks in the inning for Nate Pearson.
1: And the Guardians piled on more. They'd go on to win this one 12-9, trying to maintain that one-game lead over the White Sox, and if so, will control their own destiny. The Guardians will either be the second seed or the 6th seed in the American League playoffs, and they're 8-1 in their last 9 games. Best record in baseball during that span. How about 15-8 in the month of September? Tied with the Rays and the Yankees for the best record in the American League. And Gavin Williams for Cleveland, 3 1/3 innings pitched here, 5 hits, gave up 4 earned runs. He is up to 248 Ks on the season. That passes Jacob Mizorowski for the most in baseball. And then there's the other half of this equation. Rockies, White Sox from the south side of Chi-Town. The White Sox clinched a postseason berth with the win over the Royals on Thursday, en route to becoming the first team in Major League history to follow consecutive 100-loss seasons with a playoff berth. Their first appearance since 2021. The White Sox do own the head-to-head tiebreaker over Cleveland. And their star at the plate in the first.
3: The 2-2. Swing and a drive out into right, way back there and gone, number 34. I guess he did want a part of Mooney. He paid for it, but he wanted a part of him. That was a bomb out of here to straightaway right. 2-0 in the first. The 1-0 is hit in the air a ton the other way. Left center, number 2 tonight. Number 35 for Mooney. Sagano had that familiar look on his face again. That little smirk as if to say he got me again.
1: Third career multi-home run game, breaking the tie for most among rookies this season. We're in the bottom of the 9th. The White Sox trying to finish this one off.
3: The 2-2 pitch. Hit in the air to center field. Brenton Doyle back. Now in a step. He's got it. Sox win. They hold serve tonight. 6-1 the final. We'll keep an eye on that game in Kansas City. But they've got their 83rd win of the year. And now a half game out of first place.
1: The calls in this one from ESPN 1000. And you heard it right there. The 83rd win that holds serve. One game back of Cleveland with 2 to go. But how about the 61st game with 6-plus runs this season for Chicago? Tied for the 3rd most in baseball behind the Cubs and the Nationals. What a year for the White Sox. So from the American League to the National League, Rays, Phillies, and talk about a good one on paper. Phillies can clinch a postseason berth with the win and some help elsewhere. They entered with a 2-game lead over the Diamondbacks for the 3rd NL wildcard spot. They sent their ace, Christopher Sanchez, to the hill. The Rays, they've already earned the wild card bye and already locked up the top seed in the American League. And it's the Rays at the plate in the 7th.

0: second, already up 1-0.
1: Well, the last Friday of the regular season, here's a drive deep to left by Fortes, but the wind pushing it back, looking up at the wall, and it's gone anyway. Nick Fortes hits one over the left field wall against the teeth of the wind, and the Rays have a 2-0 lead, and they're already booing in Philadelphia.
0: That from 620 WDAE. It wasn't all about the Rays, though. Sanchez was dealing tonight on the mound in the seventh.
2: 0-2 on Mateo. Swing and a miss. He struck him out. And it's another 1-2-3 inning for Christopher Sanchez. Now the Phillies just need to get the man some runs. As we go to the bottom of the seventh, it is stretch time here at Citizens Bank Park, and the Phillies trail 2-0.
0: Sports Radio 94 WIP. So 10 Ks for the ace, and that's his sixth 10 strikeout game this season, tied for second most in the National League with, you guessed it, Jacob Mizorowski. Good company. And the Phillies, they're now down to their last out in the ninth.
2: And the Phillies once again fail to lower their magic number. And the door is wide open for the Diamondbacks as the Phillies get shut out for the 12th time this season. They don't manage a single base runner against this Rays bullpen. And over the last 27 innings, the Phillies have scored a total of 2 runs.
0: Yikes, that's tough sledding. Rays with the win here. Snaps a 9-game losing streak versus the Phillies. The last win had been in 2021. This is the Rays' 13th shutout win this season, tied for the 5th most in baseball. And the Phillies, half a game back of the Cubs for the second NL wild card. Down to just a game and a half at the moment of a lead over the Diamondbacks for the 3rd wild card. And Phillies interim manager Don Mattingly after the game.
3: Crowd reaction is kind of normal, so it's not like it's any different. It's kind of all year long like that. So, I mean, whatever happened tonight, we're not getting back. And so we got to be ready to play tomorrow. That's all there is to it.
0: Get ready to play for sure, but how does Philly improve the offense? Mattingly again.
3: We had a score. At this point in the year, I mean, taking thousands of swings, taking thousands of ground balls, the guys have worked all year. It's not about that. We just got to be able to get it done now.
0: So the ride continues for the Phillies, and they're back at it again later tonight. First pitch, 7:15 Eastern. Diamondbacks, Padres, D-backs. They entered 2 games back of the Phillies for that third NL wildcard spot, hanging on by a thread with a 5% chance to make the playoffs per ESPN Analytics. And the Padres, holy smokes, 2 months ago, they were 3 games under 500, a paper-thin rotation, an underwhelming offense, and a bullpen that, well, they couldn't do everything. Padres entered Friday with a 16-5 record in September, most wins in baseball this month, enough to clinch a postseason berth. And talk about what have you done for me lately. Top of the second here.
4: Now he swings, sends a high fly ball deep right field. Harris going back on the warning track. That ball is gone! Home run, Jordan Lawler! His 6th of the season, and the Diamondbacks extend their lead to 4-0. As the mound visit is over, Perdomo swings at the first pitch. Fly ball deep center field. Going back, Merrill to the track. It is off his glove. He dropped it. One run scores. Marte scores. Here comes Moreno. It's a bases clearing double, and the Diamondbacks now lead it 10-2. The 0-2. Swung on and hit well to right. Carroll moving back makes the catch. Inning is over, and the chase is still on for the Diamondbacks. They take down the Padres by a final score of 11-4, and they are now just 1 game back of Philadelphia with 2 to go in the regular season.
0: And the calls there from Arizona Sports 98.7 FM. How about the AL West? Astros Athletics. Astros entered Friday tied with the Rangers for first place in the AL West, and they own the tiebreaker with Texas. A 3-run eighth helped the Astros, but in the end, it wasn't enough. Athletics beat the Astros 6-5. SportsCenter All Night, ESPN Radio, and Week 5 of college football is upon us. 6 games between AP-ranked teams on Saturday, most in a single week since conference champ weekend in 2023. And up tonight, Northwestern Indiana. First time both teams have entered the game with no losses since a season opening match in 1981, 45 years ago. Indiana's won all 3 games this season by at least 35 points, tied for its longest streak in program history. And the Wildcats, they're fresh off a big win over Colorado, 41-7. And they had some confidence in this one, and it showed in the first quarter.
5: Aiden Childs is the quarterback. Caleb Komolafay is the running back. Here's the snap.
4: Oh, he fumbled it.
5: And Indiana's got a safety.
4: Yes.
5: He fumbled the football on the snap. Elijah Hardy puts them on the ground, and Indiana gets a two-point conversion, and they will. And Northwestern will have to punt the ball away.
0: Don Fisher from Learfield. First quarter ended with the Hoosiers holding a 2-0 lead, and then in the second, hoping to extend the lead if they can.
5: First and goal for Indiana. Davian Chandler and Becker both split to the far side. Trevor Gibbs again. I take that back. Trevor Gibbs. And here's a throw to the end zone. Touchdown! Nick Marsh cuts it right up inside. What a terrific throw by Josh Hoover. Got him at the back of the end zone before he could step out of it. And Indiana's
6: right.
5: Back.
6: Childs throwing end zone. There's Wilde. He gets the toe down. Is he in? It is a touchdown. They signal touchdown. Spectacular catch by Griffin Wilde at the back of the end zone again. Got his foot down. And the Wildcats are within two, and they will go for two and try to tie the game.
5: Aiden Childs ready under center. Here's the snap. Childs rolling it out. He gets hit. He goes down. And they stop him anyway. Childs tried to run it himself. Amari Farrell came up and put him on the ground.
0: Credit to Northwestern. No quitting these cats. Late in the fourth, Indiana up 22-20. Ball near the goal line.
7: Hey, you got some big human beings in there.
5: Under center, Josh Hoover takes the snap. Fakes it. Into the end zone.
7: There we go.
5: Indiana scores a touchdown as Josh Hoover fakes the handoff. Northwestern did not expect him to run it. He just turned around and ran it into the end zone untouched.
0: And that would make it 28-20. The Wildcats would steal a field goal at the end, but Indiana squeezes out the win here.
7: That was a heck of a college football game.
5: It was. You got to give Northwestern a ton of credit.
7: I tell you what, it was a good football game. And it came out the right way.
5: Yep, no question about that. Kurt Cignetti shakes hands with David Braun down there.
7: Yeah, a lot of respect between those two guys.
5: No question about
7: now,
5: that.
7: Braun's 2-2 against Cignetti now. He had a 2-1 lead over him in games. Yeah. You don't think Coach Cignetti knew that either.
5: That's exactly right. All right, score final. Indiana 29, Northwestern 23.
0: And Coach Cignetti after the game on the penalties piling up, and also a quick injury update.
8: Might have been out of bounds. What was your view on it?
9: Late hip drop penalty, not called, which was consistent early in the game. Penalties on the other side, not called. Penalties on us, mysterious penalties being called. But, regardless, you hate to see that happen to a good player like that. Who was playing really well, but he'll do everything he can to get back as soon as possible.
0: And so the head man has spoken. Indiana moves to 4-0 on the season. They're idle next week before traveling to Rutgers to continue Big Ten play on October 3rd. And they call it the All-Coast Conference ACC West Coast Action. That's next. SportsCenter All Night continues. It's ESPN Radio.
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13: First in the ACC, and we'll pick this one up in the second quarter.
14: Low man wins. It's a battle of wills right here. Punch set. Reynolds, shotgun. Direct snap. Davis and Walmart. Time looking end zone. Got there. Touchdown. Clemson takes a 9-7 lead at the 5:37 mark of the second on a long drive put together by Clemson. Wanda punted away. Davies and a catch made by Wesco coming up and makes a tap. Comes across the 50, got the 40, got the 30, got the 20, got the 10, got the 6. A touchdown return by Wesco. He came flying up the field, Tim. Caught that and off to the races he went.
13: Clemson Tigers Sports Network, and Clemson holds on for the win 24-10. SportsCenter All Night, ESPN Radio, back to the Diamond, Cardinals, Brewers. Brewers have a team record 100 wins this season, the most by an NL Central team since 2016. St. Louis, out of it this year, maybe next year, jumping all the way to the eighth.
15: The 1-1 pitch, and Bryce, a ground ball left side, that's going to find its way into left field. Churio's in, streaking around third is Hamilton. He will score. The Brewers break the tie. It is 6-4 Milwaukee.
13: 620 WTMJ, and the Brewers would win it 8-4, the 101st win this season. That's the most in baseball as they hold the number one seed in the postseason. Cubs, Red Sox said, hey, let's play two today. So game one of a doubleheader for these two. The Red Sox clinched a playoff spot for the second consecutive season on Sunday, hoping to clinch the five seed here. They need a win in one of the doubleheaders and some help. The Cubs clinched postseason berth with the win over the Marlins on Thursday. So bottom of the seventh, score tied 3-3.
15: 0-1 to Wong. Pitch is swung and ripped into left field. Base hit and the Red Sox go ahead. That's why you don't bunt. Connor drives him home. Roman touches the plate. It's a double for Wong, and it's 4-3 Red Sox.
14: What'd I tell you?
13: WEEI 93.7 FM. That was enough to finish it off. Red Sox indeed get the win 4-3, and they do clinch the number five seed in the American League and a date with the Yankees in a best-of-three wildcard series beginning Tuesday. That's consecutive postseason meetings against New York for just the second time in series history. Game two, the fun continued. The runs did not. Scoreless in the bottom of the eighth.
15: Pitch. Swinging a high drive in a deep left field. It's carrying back at the warning track. It's at the wall. It's off the green. The Red Sox are going to take the lead. Kiner Falefa scores. Jones behind him. Wall ball, two-run double for Abreu. What a welcome sight that is. And it's 2-0 Red Sox.
14: That ball had to have been absolutely torched to hit that high up on the monster.
13: WEEI 93.7 FM. Abreu had gone 10 straight games without an RBI, longest drought of the season. And 2-0 is your final score. Red Sox take both games on Friday. For the Cubs, they missed the chance to clinch no worse than the five seed in the National League, and they're shut out for the 14th time this season. Second most among playoff teams with the Guardians. And a change of plans for the regular season finale here. Both of these teams will be flying to Tampa later today for a one game at Tropicana Field on Sunday due to the nor'easter currently in the Boston area. Cubs skipper Craig Counsell after the game.
16: You know, it's inconvenient, but it's not a big deal. I mean, we're just going to jump on a plane and we're going to go sleep in Tampa tonight. We got an off day tomorrow, and you know, we'll go to the field on Sunday and play a game. So it's just a little bit of extra travel, but nothing anybody can do about it.
13: Making the most of it there. Staying in the AL East, Orioles, Yankees also playing two on Friday. Yankees locked into the four seed in the first spot in the wild card in the American League. The Orioles, it's just not their year, but they do have Pete Alonso. Game one in the third.
17: Alonso hits this high in the air, deep left field. The wind won't stop this. It's in the seats. Number 42 for the Polar Bear, and it's 2-0 Orioles.
13: And the Orioles would win game one 10-2. Game two in the sixth.
18: Given the other way, right field, didn't chase his Hines, and he can't make the play. The ball bounces into the seat, so two runs will score as Volpe doubles off of Nunez, and the Yankees double up their lead. It's 4-0.
13: Those from Yes Network, and the Yankees win this one 6-3, 93rd win this season, one shy of matching their win total from each of the last two seasons combined, and again, they'll get their chance against the Red Sox on Tuesday. Rangers, Twins ultimately the winners here, 10-2. It's down to the wire in baseball's AL Central. More coming your way. SportsCenter All Night continues. It's ESPN Radio.
19: 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Now they collide, knowing one of them will leave with a devastating 0-2 conference start. 23rd-ranked Texas A&M at 10th-ranked LSU. 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
13: In his groin. McVay said Nacua will not practice Friday and will be listed as doubtful to play Sunday night against the Denver Broncos. Nacua has not practiced since September 17th. And the Cleveland Guardians drew consecutive bases-loaded walks in a five-run ninth inning, capped by Angel Martinez's two-run double. And the Cleveland Guardians beat the Kansas City Royals 12-9 Friday night to maintain a one-game lead over the Chicago White Sox in the AL Central.
30: 12-9 the score. Massey to first, glove by Lowe. He'll take it himself, and this one is over. The Cleveland Guardians behind a five-run top of the ninth where they managed just one hit. Beat the Kansas City Royals tonight. It wasn't easy, 12-9, but they hold on to a one-game lead in the American League Central. Their magic number is 2 to clinch the Central and to buy.
13: That's the final call heard right here on ESPN Radio. Now let's head to Kansas City, where Mike Farron and Doug Glanville are standing by with more. Mike.
30: Chris, thank you. Well, this was a wild one in Kansas City tonight. And five in the ninth with just one hit for the Guardians helped them to the 12-9 victory and hold that one-game lead in the Central.
1: Well, you know, it wasn't their best baseball, but at this time of the year, there's so much at stake with that division title in the balance, and the White Sox have the tiebreaker, so they got to punch it through. And this is a game that was really sloppy, and you can lose your focus in a game like this. You know, the Royals are out of it. They're playing whatever.

0: But at the same time, the Guardians still figured out a way to kind of work against sort of the Royals that were struggling with command late when it most counted. So the high leverage moments, the Guardians stayed firm and the Royals kind of fell apart at the seams.
1: Yeah, I think if you had gone to Stephen Vogt before the game and said your ace Gavin Williams is going to give you 3 1/3 and give up 4 runs,
0: yeah,
1: and you're going to win the game, he would have given you the biggest hug that he possibly could have, because it didn't feel that way early on.
0: No, but, you know, the Guardians still kept their offensive approach. You know, they still did what they needed to do. They got their walks. They made contact, got a couple of home runs. So they stayed within that realm of focus. And despite Williams' struggles, the bullpen did a good enough job to kind of hold it. And then the Royals just imploded, and they just took advantage of that.
1: 2 games to go. They have a 1-game lead over the Chicago White Sox in the American League Central. They need to win it outright because Chicago has the tiebreaker, and the winner of that division is going to end up with the number 2 seed and a bye. For Doug Glanville, I'm Mike Farron right here on your home for the postseason. Major League Baseball on ESPN Radio and the ESPN app. Now let's go back to Chris Burnett in the studio.
2: 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Great job out there in Kansas City. What a game, and what a finish to this season. Tune in for baseball action later today as the Royals host the Guardians, presented by Progressive Insurance. 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
3: The 0-2. Swung on and hit well to right. Carroll moving back, makes the catch. Inning is over, and the chase is still on for the Diamondbacks. They take down the Padres by a final score of 11-4, and they are now just 1 game back of Philadelphia with 2 to go in the regular season.
2: That from Arizona Sports 98.7 FM. So the D-backs get the win, and if they win out, they'll jump the Phillies for the third NL wild card spot. Third baseman Nolan Arenado had this to say after the game.
4: You knew the score of the Philadelphia game before you took the field. Did you need any more motivation?
5: No, I mean, obviously we're paying attention. You know, obviously we saw the last out, and it, you know, it gives us extra motivation, but it's a credit to the group coming in ready to go, regardless of the score and whatever, regardless of what happened. We knew we had to come out, play good baseball, and we did.
4: Did Lars call ambush on the first pitch?
5: That was awesome, and we absolutely needed that. I feel like it kind of gave everyone like a nice little deep breath, and I think it was off and running after that.
4: Listen, Nolan, you guys have not been kind to Casey Mize, all due respect to his talent. I want to get to your home run, though. You punished a mistake, and it was your 30th. Can you run us through this and the emotions that you felt here?
5: Yeah, you know, obviously, I think he just hung it over the plate a little bit, and I was able to stay back. You know, I just try to, you know, be slow and early. I was able to recognize it early enough, and thank God it went out. You know, 30 homers is awesome, and I just can't thank God enough for this year so far.
4: I love this because you went right to Joe Mather when you were done with everybody.
5: That
4: right there.
5: Yeah.
4: What does that tell us about your relationship and how this offense has responded?
5: I mean, Joe and the hitting coaches, Trap, all of them. You know, Ease and Corey. I mean, all these guys, they've really helped me. You know, I can't thank them enough for what they've done for me in my career this year. And it's just all the coaches. But the hitting coaches have been grinding with me every day. You know, I'm making them work harder probably than they ever have. But and they love it. And I just can't thank them enough. And it's not just them. It's McKay and all these guys. They're pushing me. They have high expectations for me. And it's motivating me.
4: That's what makes you you, though, doesn't it?
5: Yeah, I mean, I'm trying to be me, man. I'm trying to be me.
4: Before I let you go, game 161 tomorrow. It's right there. I know you need help, but it's right there. What do you want Phoenix fans to know back in Arizona right now about all of this?
5: Yeah, just like we've done all year, we're not going to quit. We're going to keep fighting. We're facing a really good team right now. Today was a great start, and then tomorrow we got to come out ready to go again.
4: Enjoy it.
2: So that from the Diamondbacks. Meanwhile, speaking of keeping pace with the Phillies.
6: And the Phillies once again fail to lower their magic number. And the door is wide open for the Diamondbacks as the Phillies get shut out for the 12th time this season. They don't manage a single base runner against this Rays bullpen. And over the last 27 innings, the Phillies have scored a total of 2 runs.
2: And that's tough. Are the Phillies feeling daunted? Phillies skipper Don Mattingly.
7: Well, I guess I'd rather be in our spot than theirs because we can still control our own destiny. I mean, at this point, none of that matters, how daunting it looks or what it looks like. We just got to win a game and play ball tomorrow.
2: Phillies taking it down to the wire to make the postseason. Two games left, currently occupy that third spot in the NL wild card, just the one game ahead of Arizona. Dodgers, Giants. Dodgers are locked into the two seed in the National League. We'll have a bye to the National League Division Series, and Tarek Skubal on the bump for LA in this one. Gave up four earned runs in his last start against the Giants on September 19th. That tied his season high. We're in the first.
8: And Teoscar Hernandez rips this one deep to left field, way back and gone. A first pitch solo home run for Teoscar Hernandez, and the Dodgers jump on the board. It is 1-0.
2: AM 570 LA Sports, and the Dodgers would go on to win it 2-0. Skubal, seven innings pitched, three hits, no runs, no walks, 10 Ks. The first left-handed pitcher with 10 strikeouts and 80% strikes in a game since pitch count data has been tracked. That's back to 1988. The Dodgers, it's their 14th shutout this season, tied for the fifth most in baseball, and three of them have come versus the Giants. Braves, Marlins. Braves locked into the three seed in the National League behind the Brewers and the Dodgers, will host a best of three wild card series starting Tuesday. This one was scoreless until the seventh.
3: And the first pitch to Joe Mack. He calls high in the air, out to right and deep. There's no doubt about it. Top take on a Mack attack. A beauty of a bomb. His 14th. And we finally got a score. It's 1-0 Fish in the bottom of the seventh.
2: 104.3 WQAM. Braves could get nothing going here. Down to their final out in the ninth.
3: 1-1. Acuna reaches for that. He flares one into left center field. Marcy got a great break. And he glides to it in left center to put it away. Yuri Perez, what a job tonight. And he goes out with a bang in 26. Yuri Perez fires a complete game. One hit shutout. And the Marlins down the Braves in the final series opener at 26. 3-0 on Friday night here at Lone Tree Ballpark.
2: The first career complete game for Perez, I might add. Youngest Marlins pitcher to throw a shutout with one or fewer hits since Anibal Sanchez's no-hitter in 2006. For the Braves, third game with one or zero hits this season. It's tied for the most such games in a season for the franchise since 1901. Again, Braves locked into that number three seed and will host the sixth seed in the NL wildcard series starting Tuesday. As for teams already gearing up for next season, Tigers beat the Pirates 8-7. Nationals beat the Mets 7-6. Blue Jays get the win over the Reds 6-5. And the Angels beat the Mariners 7-5. SportsCenter all night, ESPN Radio. Back to college football. The six ranked matchups this week include a record-breaking four in the SEC. And it's all eyes and ears. And College Game Day, descending upon Knoxville. Texas, Tennessee, battle for who's the real UT. Texas making a rare visit to Rocky Top, and by rare, I mean the first one ever. Longhorns still riding high after the Ohio State win in Austin 2 weeks ago. And the Vols, they're pumped for this one. Nealon will be rocking like it's 1998, and they'll have public enemy number one, QB1, Arch Manning in their sights. Uncle Peyton, he was a star in that building. Arch hoping some of that rubs off on him. The key here is Texas has to start fast. And our Stanford Steve with this on College Football Live.
9: I don't know if it's an X and an O's, but like reading up for this game, I found out Arch Manning's never won a true road game in regulation.
10: Wow.
9: You go back to last year. Okay. At Georgia loss, at Florida loss, at Ohio State loss, and then they beat Kentucky and Mississippi State in overtime. Yeah. So all that, the common theme with that is the way they started those games. They didn't start out well, trailing in all those games in the first half. So I think with this crowd, you know, Sark knows this, coaching here before as an OC, under Coach Saban, Arch has to get off to a good start. That, but Texas said the same thing going into the Ohio State game, and you couldn't get a worse start than there was and fumbled in the first part play of the game. So that's what I think. I think Texas has to get the offense going early.
2: And Texas is going to need Arch at his best. Running back Hollywood Smothers listed as questionable and did not practice on Thursday with a lower leg injury. He was upgraded to probable on Friday, but clearly some concern. Our Desmond Howard on CFB Live as well.
11: Neyland Stadium, one of the loudest stadiums in the country. Once this crowd gets going, it's hard to stop them and slow them down. Arch is going to have some, his hands are going to be tied though. Without the running back Smothers, they had a formidable 1-2 punch with Smothers and with Relique Brown. Now without Smothers in that backfield, it's going to be hard to get that running game going. When you want to take an opposing crowd out of the game, you want to get your running game established. I think Brown's a good running back, but without my man Smothers, it's going to be tough sledding for them.
2: Smothers is the team's leading rusher, averaging almost 5 yards per carry. Relique Brown, certainly capable. Team's third leading rusher, Arch Manning. Longhorns, Vols, ESPN's College Game Day live at 9 a.m. Eastern time. Kick for this one, noon Eastern on ABC. Ole Miss, Florida, they might still be partying in Oxford after Ole Miss defeated Lane Kiffin's LSU Tigers a week ago, and the party might just be starting in Gainesville. Gators off to a hot start under new head coach John Sumrall. Big SEC road win at Auburn last week, 44-39. Ole Miss won in Oxford in this one last year, but the number four Rebels a dog in this one? Gators offense too much? Can Trinidad be the difference? Our college football reporter Katie George on College Football Live.
10: Ole Miss head coach Pete Golding says he's not surprised that his fourth-ranked Rebels are underdogs on the road here at the Swamp. He says that Florida will be the most complete offense they have played to date, and he knows how difficult it can be when this place is rocking. He said he just doesn't think that his players fully understand how difficult this place will be, and things could be made more challenging because starting running back Kewon Lacy is a game-time decision. He injured his AC joint last week against LSU. It's the same shoulder that required surgery in the offseason, so they're going to let him go through warm-ups, see how he feels, and then they're going to make a call. On Florida's side, with or without Kewon Lacy, they understand that Trinidad Chambliss is one of the best players in college football for good reason. He has a skill set that can help him win in a variety of different ways. All week, John Sumrall and DC Brad White, they've been showing this defense him scrambling. Last week against LSU, the shovel pass. Then in the Sugar Bowl, when he retreated all the way back to the end zone and somehow comes up with a marvelous first down. They know for them to win this game, Florida's got to contain Trinidad Chambliss, who currently leads the odds for the Heisman Trophy.
2: Chambliss indeed atop the Heisman board, but how about the Gators? Some think they should walk out a winner. Mark Long from the Associated Press joined game night.
12: I'm not sure Ole Miss is really good against the run. As much money as they spent on that D-line, they should be better against the run, but, you know, the numbers say otherwise. And Jaden Baugh, to me, is, you know, the best running back in the SEC, among the best in the country, and I would think he's going to get it done at home and really set the tone. And that's what they want to do. You listen to Buster Faulkner this week, they're throwing it actually more than he wants to throw it, and they're not throwing it all that much, but he wants to run it. That's his MO. That's what the Gators do best. Jaden Baugh is obviously a special talent. I believe he'll be the difference. Along with the Swamp, I think the atmosphere is going to be insane, and I do think that Ole Miss will find it tough going in there, you know, on first down, second down, third down. You look at Florida's defensive line, they kind of came to life last week, and I think they'll put enough pressure on Trinidad Chambliss to make a difference.
2: They say only Gators come out alive. Kick for this one, 3:30 Eastern on ABC. Speaking of Lane Kiffin, no rest for the weary. Lane's Tigers welcome Texas A&M to Baton Rouge for a night kick in Death Valley. And after struggling to get Ole Miss QB Trinidad Chambliss on the ground last week, Coach Kiffin spoke about facing a similar style player in A&M QB Marcel Reed.
13: Well, this is a big test. We've struggled here with him before. I think we lead the country in rush defense, but you know, that hasn't been worth against a ton of quarterback schemed runs. You know, last week was just him making stuff on his own and the long run when he pulled the ball. So that's a different set of challenges. Really takes a lot of discipline and a lot of guys doing really well on defense to avoid that.
2: Eye discipline will be the key here for LSU's defense. Aggies love the quick game on offense. Reed, he's 20-23 on passes at or behind the line of scrimmage this season. On throws beyond the line of scrimmage, he's completing just 52% of his passes. Aggies, Tigers, coverage begins at 7 p.m. Eastern on ESPN Radio and the ESPN app. And tune in as Penn State hosts Wisconsin. Coverage begins at 4:30 p.m. Eastern on ESPN Radio and, again, the ESPN app. The latest from LeBron James, Philly's newest star, as NBA preseason nears. That, when SportsCenter All Night continues, it's ESPN Radio.
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0: Number five.
1: We'll start things off tonight in Kansas City. The Guardians kept pace for the AL Central crown thanks to an Angel Martinez clutch hit in the ninth. Mike Farron with the call here on ESPN Radio.
4: The pitch. And he lines that one, twisting fair inside the line and down the left field corner. Two runs are home. Halpin being waved around third. The relay from Witt is in time to get him. Petey Halpin gunned down trying to score from first. A two-run double for Martinez and a five spot for Cleveland in the top of the ninth.
0: Number four.
1: As for the other side of the race, the White Sox clobbered their way to victory over the Rockies, getting some huge help from their Southside Samurai on ESPN 1000.
4: The 2-2. Swing and a drive out into right. Way back there and gone. Number 34.
5: I guess he did want a part of Mooney. He paid for it, but he wanted a part of him. That was a bomb out of here to straightaway right.
4: 2-0 in the first.
0: Number three.
1: The Orioles might not be playing for much.

0: other than pride at this point, but that hasn't stopped Polar Pete from hitting moonshots. WBAL with the call.
1: 1-1. Alonzo Craxis, left field, and forget about it. Wow! Where did that go? For number 43. That thing made it to the top of the bleachers, I think, in left center field. I don't think I've ever seen anything like that. 9-1 Baltimore, and Alonzo continues his power parade.
2: Number two.
0: Miami got a one-hit shutout from their young stud, Yuri Perez, and got all the offense they'd need on one swing of the bat from Joe Mack. 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
3: And the first pitch to Joe Mack. He calls high in the air, out to right and deep. There's no doubt about it. Top tank on a Mack attack. A beauty of a bomb. His 14th. And we finally got a score. It's 1-0 Fish in the bottom of the seventh.
2: Number one.
0: And finally in San Diego, the Diamondbacks ran roughshod over the Padres. With Nolan Arenado putting the game out of reach early, Arizona Sports 98.7 FM with the call.
3: Nolan swings, and there it goes. High and deep, left field, number 30, Arenado. Into the second basket of the Western Metal Supply Company. It's a two-run shot, and the Diamondbacks have a 6-2 lead.
4: What else can you say about Nolan Arenado? I mean, this guy is on a mission, and he's finding the fountain of youth.
0: SportsCenter All Night, ESPN Radio. Hard to believe we're barely a week out from NBA preseason getting underway. The splash of the offseason was LeBron James taking his talents to Philly to join the 76ers. LeBron recently shared what it was that drove him to Philadelphia on the Mind the Game podcast.
5: My relationship with Tyrese Maxey goes beyond the court.
6: You can tell every time you mention him on the
5: podcast.
6: You love
5: him. And by the way, when I mentioned him in the past on the podcast, Philly was not even in question. No. Like, it was just like,
6: you didn't even know they would.
5: No, absolutely. I didn't even, you know, obviously, and it's way before the JB trade as well, which was another intriguing piece. I don't think anybody seen coming. People saw that something was going to happen there, but I don't think anybody thought that it would be Philly that would be part of that. That trade package. I love the way he approaches the game too. You know, both sides of the floor, what he brings to the game, his insight on the game. I watched him kind of misunderstood, and that is absolutely okay. I think we're all individuals for a reason. Like, you know what I'm saying? And everyone's always trying to put everybody in the same box. And I love what he stands for and what he brings to the table.
0: NBA opening night set for Tuesday, October 20th. Bron and the 76ers visit the defending champ, New York Knicks. Chris Burnett with you here on SportsCenter All Night. From the hardwood back to the gridiron, field issues in Brazil for Ravens Cowboys, injury issues in San Francisco, 49ers head coach Kyle Shanahan on the rash of injuries in the Bay Area.
7: Yeah, losing Bosa was rough yesterday. I mean, losing six out of the 10 D linemen in the last 2 weeks that have made our team is a little unusual. Don't think I've been a part of that, so that has been different.
0: Speaking on Nick Bosa there, the latest to join the growing list, TBD on if he'll go to the IR. 49ers host the Cardinals Sunday at Levi Stadium. The AL Central is down to the wire. That and more when baseball continues on SportsCenter All Night. 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
20: 3-2, the pitch on the ground, pass Garcia into left field. It's a base hit. Kwan is home. Here comes Ramirez. It's a two-run single for Angel Martinez. And Cleveland has a 2-0 lead in the first.
19: Indiana hosts Northwestern for some college football Friday night lights.
21: 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Oh, he fumbled it. And Indiana's got a safety.
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21: He fumbled the football on the snap for Elijah Hardy. Puts them on the ground, and Indiana gets a two-point conversion.
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23: It's going to be like business as usual, go on the road, handle our business. 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
24: Now he swings, sends a high fly ball deep right field. Harris going back on the warning track. That ball is gone! Home run, Jordan Lawler! Sixth of the season, and the Diamondbacks extend their lead to 4-0.
25: Doc Emmerich's keys to the game. What do we have here? Well, hit the first batter, clear the benches? What is this?
26: 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Why not? 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
0: Coming up, the hunt for October's almost in the bag. MLB postseason on deck. 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Six ranked matchups in college football to get to, and all the latest from the NFL as Week 3 is upon us. But the night belonged to baseball, and the AL Central, it's the place to be. Entering Friday, the Guardians carried a one-game lead over the White Sox atop the division, and Cleveland visiting Kansas City for the weekend. A must-win here for the Guardians to stay out in front. You heard the game right here on ESPN Radio. Mike Farron and Doug Glanville had the call, and these two teams, they came ready to play. Top of the first inning.
20: 3-2, the pitch on the ground pass. Garcia into left field. It's a base hit. Kwan is home. Here comes Ramirez. It's a two-run single for

0: Off and running in the first. Just one inning later, bottom of the second, bats, they're still at it.
1: Williams ready at the 2-2. Breaking ball hammered deep down the right field line. That one is back and it is gone. Carter Jensen sets off the fireworks at Kauffman Stadium with a two-run shot, his 26th of the year, and we are tied at three.
0: And so just like that, it's knotted up. These two kept swinging, and we enter the bottom of the eighth. Guardians up 7-5, and Jensen again.
1: Isbell from first pitch. Jensen swings and high. It's one high in the air, deep to right center field. Martinez going back. He's to the fence. It's gone. It's tied.
2: Carter Jensen.
0: And so in the ninth, Cleveland's Jose Ramirez at the dish.
1: 7-7 game. The set, the 3-1. Outside, ball four, and Cleveland takes the lead 8-7. Four walks in the inning for Nate Pearson.
0: And the Guardians piled on more. They'd go on to win this one 12-9, trying to maintain that one-game lead over the White Sox, and if so, will control their own destiny. The Guardians will either be the second seed or the sixth seed in the American League playoffs, and they're 8-1 in their last nine games. Best record in baseball during that span. How about 15-8 in the month of September? Tied with the Rays and the Yankees for the best record in the American League. And Gavin Williams for Cleveland, 3 1/3 innings pitched here, 5 hits, gave up 4 earned runs. He is up to 248 Ks on the season. That passes Jacob Mizorowski for the most in baseball. And then there's the other half of this equation. Rockies, White Sox from the south side of Chi-Town. The White Sox clinched a postseason berth with the win over the Royals on Thursday, en route to becoming the first team in Major League history to follow consecutive 100-loss seasons with a playoff berth. Their first appearance since 2021. The White Sox do own the head-to-head tiebreaker over Cleveland. And their star at the plate in the first.
3: The 2-2. Swing and a drive out and to right, way back there and gone, number 34. I guess he did want a part of Mooney. He paid for it, but he wanted a part of him. That was a bomb out of here to straightaway right. 2-0 in the first. The 1-0 is hit in the air a ton the other way. Left center, number 2 tonight. Number 35 for Mooney. Sagano had that familiar look on his face again. That little smirk as if to say, he got me again.
0: Third career multi-home run game, breaking the tie for most among rookies this season. We're in the bottom of the ninth. The White Sox trying to finish this one off.
3: The 2-2 pitch. Hit in the air to center field. Brenton Doyle back. Now in a step. He's got it. Sox win. They hold serve tonight. 6-1 the final. We'll keep an eye on that game in Kansas City. But they've got their 83rd win of the year. And now a half game out of first place.
0: The calls in this one from ESPN 1000, and you heard it right there. The 83rd win that holds serve, one game back of Cleveland with two to go. But how about the 61st game with 6+ runs this season for Chicago, tied for the third most in baseball behind the Cubs and the Nationals. What a year for the White Sox. So from the American League to the National League, Rays, Phillies, and talk about a good one on paper. Phillies can clinch a postseason berth with the win and some help elsewhere. They entered with a two-game lead over the Diamondbacks for the third NL wildcard spot. They sent their ace, Christopher Sanchez, to the hill. The Rays, they've already earned the wildcard bye and already locked up the top seed in the American League. And it's the Rays at the plate in the second, already up 1-0.
4: Well, the last Friday of the regular season, here's a drive deep to left by Fortes, but the wind pushing it back, looking up at the wall, and it's gone anyway. Nick Fortes hits one over the left field wall against the teeth of the wind, and the Rays have a 2-0 lead, and they're already booing in Philadelphia.
0: That from 620 WDAE. It wasn't all about the Rays, though. Sanchez was dealing tonight on the mound in the seventh.
5: 0-2 on Mateo. Swing and a miss. He struck him out. And it's another 1-2-3 inning for Christopher Sanchez. Now the Phillies just need to get the man some runs as we go to the

0: bottom of the seventh. It is stretch time here at Citizens Bank Park, and the Phillies trail 2-0.
1: Sports Radio 94 WIP. So 10 Ks for the ace, and that's his sixth 10 strikeout game this season, tied for second most in the National League with, you guessed it, Jacob Mizorowski. Good company. And the Phillies, they're now down to their last out in the ninth.
0: And the Phillies once again fail to lower their magic number. And the door is wide open for the Diamondbacks as the Phillies get shut out for the 12th time this season. They don't manage a single base runner against this Rays bullpen. And over the last 27 innings, the Phillies have scored a total of 2 runs.
1: Yikes, that's tough sledding. Rays with the win here. Snaps a 9-game losing streak versus the Phillies. The last win had been in 2021. This is the Rays' 13th shutout win this season, tied for the fifth most in baseball. And the Phillies, half a game back of the Cubs for the second NL wild card. Down to just a game and a half at the moment of a lead over the Diamondbacks for the third wild card. And Phillies interim manager Don Mattingly after the game.
2: Crowd reaction is kind of normal, so it's not like it's any different. It's kind of all year long like that. So, I mean, whatever happened tonight, we're not getting back. And so we got to be ready to play tomorrow. That's all there is to it.
1: Get ready to play for sure, but how does Philly improve the offense? Mattingly again.
2: We had a score. At this point in the year, I mean, taking thousands of swings, taking thousands of ground balls, the guys have worked all year. It's not about that. We just got to be able to get it done now.
1: So the ride continues for the Phillies, and they're back at it again later tonight. First pitch, 7:15 Eastern. Diamondbacks, Padres, D-backs. They entered 2 games back of the Phillies for that third NL wildcard spot, hanging on by a thread with a 5% chance to make the playoffs per ESPN analytics. And the Padres, holy smokes, 2 months ago, they were 3 games under 500, a paper-thin rotation, an underwhelming offense, and a bullpen that, well, they couldn't do everything. Padres entered Friday with a 16-5 record in September, most wins in baseball this month, enough to clinch a postseason berth. And talk about what have you done for me lately. Top of the second here.
3: Now he swings, sends a high fly ball deep right field. Harris going back on the warning track. That ball is gone! Home run, Jordan Lawler! His sixth of the season, and the Diamondbacks extend their lead to 4-0. As the mound visit is over, Perdomo swings at the first pitch. Fly ball deep center field. Going back, Merrill to the track. It is off his glove. He dropped it. One run scores. Marte scores. Here comes Moreno. It's a bases clearing double. And the Diamondbacks now lead it 10-2. The 0-2. Swung on and hit well to right. Carroll moving back makes the catch. Inning is over, and the chase is still on for the Diamondbacks. They take down the Padres by a final score of 11-4, and they are now just 1 game back of Philadelphia with 2 to go in the regular season.
1: And the calls there from Arizona Sports 98.7 FM. How about the AL West? Astros Athletics. Astros entered Friday tied with the Rangers for first place in the AL West, and they own the tiebreaker with Texas. A 3-run 8th helped the Astros, but in the end, it wasn't enough. Athletics beat the Astros 6-5. SportsCenter All Night, ESPN Radio, and Week 5 of college football is upon us. 6 games between AP-ranked teams on Saturday, most in a single week since conference champ weekend in 2023. And up tonight, Northwestern Indiana. First time both teams have entered the game with no losses since a season opening match in 1981, 45 years ago. Indiana's won all 3 games this season by at least 35 points, tied for its longest streak in program history. And the Wildcats, they're fresh off a big win over Colorado, 41-7. And they had some confidence in this one, and it showed in the first quarter.
4: Aiden Childs is the quarterback. Caleb Komolafe is the running back. Here's the snap. Oh, he fumbled it. And Indiana's got a safety.
5: Yes.
4: He fumbled the football on the snap. Elijah Hardy puts them on the ground. And Indiana gets a 2-point conversion. And they will. And Northwestern will have to punt the ball away.
1: Don Fisher from Learfield. First quarter ended with the Hoosiers holding a 2-0 lead. And then in the second, hoping to extend the lead if they can.
4: First and goal for Indiana. Davion Chandler and Becker both split to the far side. Trevor Gibbs again. I take that back. Trevor Gibbs. And here's a throw to the end zone. Touchdown! Nick Marsh cuts it right up inside. What a terrific throw by Josh Hoover. Got him at the back of the end zone before he could step out of it. And Indiana's got six on the board.
1: And that's when the real fun would begin. We're going to jump all the way to the fourth. This one's close.
5: Hyman in motion. Here's Childs rolling right. Childs throwing end zone. There's Wilde. Gets the toe down. Is he in? It is a touchdown. They signal touchdown. Spectacular catch by Griffin Wilde at the back of the end zone again. Got his foot down. And the Wildcats are within two, and they will go for two and try to tie the game.
4: Aiden Childs, ready under center. Here's the snap. Childs rolling it out. He gets hit. He goes down. And they stop him anyway. Childs tried to run it himself. Amari Farrell came up and put him on the ground.
1: Credit to Northwestern. No quitting these cats. Late in the fourth, Indiana up 22-20. Ball near the goal line.
6: Hey, you got some big human beings in there.
4: Under center, Josh Hoover takes the snap. Fakes it. Into the end zone.
6: There we go.
4: Indiana scores a touchdown as Josh Hoover fakes the handoff. Northwestern did not expect him to run it. He just turned around and ran it into the end zone untouched.
1: And that would make it 28-20. The Wildcats would steal a field goal at the end, but Indiana squeezes out the win here.
6: That was a heck of a college football game.
4: It was. You got to give Northwestern a ton of credit.
6: I tell you what, it was a good football game. And it came out the right way.
4: Yep, no question about that. Kurt Cigetti shakes hands with David Braun down there.
6: Yeah, a lot of respect between those two guys.
4: No question about that.
6: Braun's 2-2 against Cigetti now. He had a 2-1 lead over him in games. Yeah. You don't think Coach Cigetti knew that either.
4: That's exactly right. All right, score final. Indiana 29, Northwestern 23.
1: And Coach Cigetti after the game on the penalties piling up, and also a quick injury update.
7: Might have been out of bounds. What was your view on it?
8: Late hip drop penalty not called, which was consistent early in the game. Penalties on the other side not called. Penalties on us, mysterious penalties being called. But, regardless, you hate to see that happen to a good player like that. Who was playing really well, but he'll do everything he can to get back as soon as possible.
1: And so the head man has spoken. Indiana moves to 4-0 on the season. They're idle next week before traveling to Rutgers to continue Big Ten play on October 3rd. And they call it the All-Coast Conference ACC West Coast Action. That's next. SportsCenter All Night continues. It's ESPN Radio.
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3: Low man wins. It's a battle of wills right here. Punch set. Reynolds, shotgun. Direct snap. Davis and Walmart. Time looking in zone. Got there. Touchdown. Clemson takes a 9-7 lead at the 5:37 mark of the second on a long drive put together by Clemson. So Onda punted away. Davies and a catch made by Wesco coming up and makes a tack. Comes across the 50, got the 40, got the 30, got the 20, got the 10, got the 6. A touchdown return by Wesco. He came flying up the field, Tim. Caught that and off to the races he went.
1: Clemson Tigers Sports Network, and Clemson holds on for the win 24-10. 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Cardinals, Brewers. Brewers have a team record 100 wins this season, the most by an NL Central team since 2016. St. Louis, out of it this year. Maybe next year. Jumping all the way to the eighth.
3: The 1-1 pitch. And Bryce, a ground ball left side. That's going to find its way into left field. Churio's in. Streaking around third is Hamilton. He will score. The Brewers break the tie. It is 6-4 Milwaukee here in the eighth.
1: 620 WTMJ, and the Brewers would win it 8-4, the 101st win this season. That's the most in baseball as they hold the number one seed in the postseason. Cubs, Red Sox said, hey, let's play two today. So game one of a doubleheader for these two. The Red Sox clinched a playoff spot for the second consecutive season on Sunday, hoping to clinch the 5 seed here. They need a win in one of the doubleheaders.

0: headers and some help. The Cubs clinched postseason berth with the win over the Marlins on Thursday. So bottom of the seventh, score tied 3-3.
1: 0-1 to Wong. Pitch is swung and ripped into left field. Base hit and the Red Sox go ahead. That's why you don't bunt. Connor drives him home. Roman touches the plate. It's a double for Wong and it's 4-3 Red Sox.
2: What I tell you.
0: 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That was enough to finish it off. Red Sox indeed get the win 4-3, and they do clinch the number 5 seed in the American League and a date with the Yankees in a best-of-3 wildcard series beginning Tuesday. That's consecutive postseason meetings against New York for just the second time in series history. Game 2, the fun continued. The runs did not. Scoreless in the bottom of the 8th.
1: Pitch. Swinging a high drive in a deep left field. It's carrying back at the warning track. Hits at the wall. It's off the green. The Red Sox are going to take the lead. Tyler Falefa scores. Jones behind him. Wall ball, two-run double for Abreu. What a welcome sight that is. And it's 2-0 Red Sox.
2: That ball had to have been absolutely torched to hit that high up on the monster.
0: WEEI 93.7 FM. Abreu had gone 10 straight games without an RBI, longest drought of the season. And 2-0 is your final score. Red Sox take both games on Friday. For the Cubs, they missed the chance to clinch no worse than the 5 seed in the National League, and they're shut out for the 14th time this season, second most among playoff teams with the Guardians. And a change of plans for the regular season finale here. Both of these teams will be flying to Tampa later today for a 1-game at Tropicana Field on Sunday due to the nor'easter currently in the Boston area. Cubs skipper Craig Counsell after the game.
3: You know, it's inconvenient, but it's not a big deal. I mean, we're just going to jump on a plane and we're going to go sleep in Tampa tonight. We got an off day tomorrow and, you know, we'll go to the field on Sunday and play a game. So it's just a little bit of extra travel, but nothing anybody can do about it.
0: Making the most of it there. Staying in the AL East, Orioles, Yankees also playing 2 on Friday. Yankees locked into the 4 seed and the first spot in the wild card in the American League. The Orioles, it's just not their year. But they do have Pete Alonso. Game 1 in the 3rd.
4: Alonso hits this high in the air, deep left field. The wind won't stop this. It's in the seats. Number 42 for the Polar Bear, and it's 2-0 Orioles.
0: And the Orioles would win game 1 10-2. Game 2 in the 6th.
5: Going the other way, right field, didn't chase his Hines, and he can't make the play. The ball bounces into the seat, so 2 runs will score as Volpe doubles off of Nunez, and the Yankees double up their lead. It's 4-0.
0: Those from Yes Network, and the Yankees win this one 6-3, 93rd win this season, one shy of matching their win total from each of the last 2 seasons combined, and again, they'll get their chance against the Red Sox on Tuesday. Rangers, Twins ultimately the winners here, 10-2. It's down to the wire in baseball's AL Central. More coming your way. SportsCenter All Night continues. It's ESPN Radio.
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0: Groin. McVay said Nacua will not practice Friday and will be listed as doubtful to play Sunday night against the Denver Broncos. Nacua has not practiced since September 17th. And the Cleveland Guardians drew consecutive bases loaded walks in a 5-run ninth inning, capped by Angel Martinez's 2-run double. And the Cleveland Guardians beat the Kansas City Royals 12-9 Friday night to maintain a 1-game lead over the Chicago White Sox in the AL Central.
23: 12-9 the score. Massey to first, glove by Lowe. He'll take it himself, and this one is over. The Cleveland Guardians behind a 5-run top of the ninth, where they managed just one hit, beat the Kansas City Royals tonight. It wasn't easy, 12-9, but they hold on to a 1-game lead in the American League Central. Their magic number is 2 to clinch the Central and to buy.
0: That's the final call heard right here on ESPN Radio. Now let's head to Kansas City, where Mike Farron and Doug Glanville are standing by with more. Mike.
23: Chris, thank you. Well, this was a wild one in Kansas City tonight. And 5 in the ninth with just one hit for the Guardians helped them to the 12-9 victory and hold that 1-game lead in the Central.
24: Well, you know, it wasn't their best baseball, but at this time of the year, there's so much at stake with that division title in the balance, and the White Sox have the tiebreaker, so they got to punch it through. And this is a game that was really sloppy, and you could lose your focus in a game like this. You know, the Royals are out of it. They're playing whatever, but at the same time, the Guardians still figured out a way to kind of work against sort of the Royals that were struggling with command late when it most counted. So the high leverage moments, the Guardians stayed firm, and the Royals kind of fell apart at the seams.
23: Yeah, I think if you had gone to Stephen Vogt before the game and said, your ace, Gavin Williams, is going to give you 3 1/3 and give up 4 runs,
24: yep,
23: and you're going to win the game, he would have given you the biggest hug that he possibly could have, because it didn't feel that way early on.
24: No, but, you know, the Guardians still kept their offensive approach. You know, they still did what they needed to do. They got their walks. They made contact, got a couple of home runs. So they stayed within that realm of focus. And despite Williams' struggles, the bullpen did a good enough job to kind of hold it. And then the Royals just imploded, and they just took advantage of that.
23: Two games to go. They have a one-game lead over the Chicago White Sox in the American League Central. They need to win it outright because Chicago has the tiebreaker, and the winner of that division is going to end up with the number two seed and a bye. For Doug Glanville, I'm Mike Farron right here on your home for the postseason. Major League Baseball on ESPN Radio and the ESPN app. Now let's go back to Chris Burnett in the studio.
0: Thanks, guys. Great job out there in Kansas City. What a game, and what a finish to this season. Tune in for baseball action later today as the Royals host the Guardians, presented by Progressive Insurance. Coverage begins at 6:30 p.m. Eastern on ESPN Radio and the ESPN app. SportsCenter All Night, ESPN Radio.
1: The 0-2. Swung on and hit well to right. Carroll moving back, makes the catch. Inning is over, and the chase is still on for the Diamondbacks. They take down the Padres by a final score of 11-4, and they are now just one game back of Philadelphia with two to go in the regular season.
0: That from Arizona Sports 98.7 FM. So the D-backs get the win, and if they win out, they'll jump the Phillies for the third NL wildcard spot. Third baseman Nolan Arenado had this to say after the game.
2: You knew the score of the Philadelphia game before you took the field. Did you need any more motivation?
3: No, I mean, obviously we're paying attention. Obviously we saw the last out, and it gives us extra motivation, but it's a credit to the group coming in ready to go, regardless of the score and whatever, regardless of what happened. We knew we had to come out, play good baseball, and we did.
2: Did Lars call ambush on the first pitch?
3: That was awesome, and we absolutely needed that. I feel like it kind of gave everyone like a nice little deep breath, and I think it was off and running after that.
2: Listen, Nolan, you guys have not been kind to Casey Mize, all due respect to his talent. I want to get to your home run, though. You punished a mistake, and it was your 30th. Can you run us through this and the emotions that you felt here?
3: Yeah, you know, obviously, I think he just hung it over the plate a little bit, and I was able to stay back. You know, I just try to, you know, be slow and early. I was able to recognize it early enough, and thank God it went out. You know, 30 homers is awesome, and I just can't thank God enough for this year so far.
2: I love this, because you went right to Joe Mather when you were done with everybody. That right there. Yeah. What does that tell us about your relationship and how this offense has responded?
3: I mean, Joe and the hitting coaches, all of them. You know, Ease and Corey, I mean, all these guys, they've really helped me. You know, I can't thank them enough for what they've done for me in my career this year, and it's just all the coaches, but the hitting coaches have been grinding with me every day. You know, I'm making them work harder probably than they ever have, but and they love it, and I just can't thank them enough. And it's not just them, it's McKay and all these guys. They're pushing me, they have high expectations for me, and it's motivating me.
2: That's what makes you you, though, doesn't it?
3: Yeah, I mean, I'm trying to be me, man. I'm trying to be me.
2: Before I let you go, game 161 tomorrow, it's right there. I know you need help, but it's right there. What do you want Phoenix fans to know back in Arizona right now about all of this?
3: Yeah, just like we've done all year, we're not going to quit. We're going to keep fighting. We're facing a really good team right now. Today was a great start, and then tomorrow we got to come out ready to go again.
2: Enjoy it.
0: So that from the Diamondbacks. Meanwhile, speaking of keeping pace with the Phillies.
4: And the Phillies once again fail to lower their magic number. And the door is wide open for the Diamondbacks as the Phillies get shut out for the 12th time this season. They don't manage a single base runner against this Rays bullpen. And over the last 27 innings, the Phillies have scored a total of 2 runs.
0: And that's tough. Are the Phillies feeling daunted? Phillies skipper Don Mattingly.
8: Well, I guess I'd rather be in our spot than theirs, because we can still control our own destiny. So, at this point, none of that matters, how daunting it looks or what it looks like. We just got to win a game and play ball tomorrow.
0: Phillies taking it down to the wire to make the postseason. 2 games left, currently occupy that third spot in the NL wild card, just the 1 game ahead of Arizona. Dodgers, Giants. Dodgers are locked into the 2 seed in the National League. We'll have a bye to the National League Division Series. And Tarek Skubal on the bump for LA in this one. Gave up 4 earned runs in his last start against the Giants on September 19th. That tied his season high. We're in the first.
5: And Teoscar Hernandez rips this one deep to left field, way back and gone. A first pitch solo home run for Teoscar Hernandez, and the Dodgers jump on the board. It is 1-0.
0: AM 570 LA Sports, and the Dodgers would go on to win it 2-0. Scooble, 7 innings pitched, 3 hits, no runs, no walks, 10 Ks. The first left-handed pitcher with 10 strikeouts and 80% strikes in a game since pitch count data has been tracked. That's back to 1988. The Dodgers, it's their 14th shutout this season, tied for the fifth most in baseball, and 3 of them have come versus the Giants. Braves, Marlins, Braves locked into the 3 seed in the National League behind the Brewers and the Dodgers, will host a best-of-3 wildcard series starting Tuesday. This one was scoreless until the 7th.
1: And the first pitch to Joe Mack. He goes high in the air, out to right and deep. There's no doubt about it. Top take on a Mack attack. A beauty of a bomb. His 14th. And we finally got a score. It's 1-0 Fish in the bottom of the 7th.
0: 104.3 WQAM. Braves could get nothing going here. Down to their final out in the 9th.
1: 1-1. Acuna reaches for that. He flares one into left center field. Marcy got a great break. And he glides to it in left center to put it away. Yuri Perez, what a job tonight. And he goes out with a bang in 26. Yuri Perez fires a complete game. One hit shutout. And the Marlins down the Braves in the final series opener at 26. 3-0 on Friday night here at Lone Tree Ballpark.
0: The first career complete game for Perez, I might add. Youngest Marlins pitcher to throw a shutout with one or fewer hits since Anibal Sanchez's no-hitter in 2006. For the Braves, third game with one or zero hits this season. It's tied for the most such games in a season for the franchise since 1901. Again, Braves locked into that number 3 seed and will host the 6th seed in the NL Wildcard Series starting Tuesday. As for teams already gearing up for next season, Tigers beat the Pirates 8-7. Nationals beat the Mets 7-6. Blue Jays get the win over the Reds 6-5. And the Angels beat the Mariners 7-5. Sports Center all night, ESPN Radio. Back to college football. The 6 ranked matchups this week include a record-breaking 4 in the SEC. And it's all eyes and ears. And College Game Day, descending upon Knoxville. Texas, Tennessee, battle for who's the real UT. Texas making a rare visit to Rocky Top, and by rare, I mean the first one ever. Longhorns still riding high after the Ohio State win in Austin 2 weeks ago, and the Vols, they're pumped for this one. Neyland will be rocking like it's 1998, and they'll have Public Enemy number 1, QB1, Arch Manning in their sights. Uncle Peyton, he was a star in that building. Arch hoping some of that rubs off on him. The key here is Texas has to start fast. And our Stanford Steve with this on College Football Live.
6: I don't know if it's an X's and O's, but like reading up for this game, I found out Arch Manning's never won a true road game in regulation.
7: Wow.
6: Back to last year. Okay. At Georgia loss, at Florida loss, at Ohio State loss, and then they beat Kentucky and Mississippi State in overtime. Yeah. So all that, the common theme with that is the way they started those games. They didn't start out well, trailing in all those games in the first half. So I think with this crowd, you know, Sark knows this, coaching here before as an OC, under Coach Saban, Arch has to get off to a good start. That, but Texas said the same thing going into the Ohio State game.
7: Yeah.
6: And you couldn't get a worse start than it was and fumble in the first part of the play of the game. So that's what I think. I think Texas has to get the offense going early.
0: And Texas is going to need Arch at his best. Running back Hollywood Smothers listed as questionable and did not practice on Thursday with a lower leg injury. He was upgraded to probable on Friday, but clearly some concern. Our Desmond Howard on CFB Live as well.
9: Neyland Stadium, one of the loudest stadiums in the country. Once this crowd gets going, it's hard to stop them and slow them down. Arch is going to have some, his hands are going to be tied though. Without the running back Smothers, they had a formidable 1-2 punch with Smothers and with Relique Brown. Now without Smothers in that backfield, it's going to be hard to get that running game going. When you want to take an opposing crowd out of the game, you want to get your running game established. I think Brown's a good running back, but without my man Smothers, it's going to be tough sledding for them.
0: Smothers is the team's leading rusher, averaging almost 5 yards per carry. Relique Brown, certainly capable. Team's third leading rusher, Arch Manning. Longhorns, Vols, ESPN's College Game Day live at 9 a.m. Eastern time. Kick for this one, noon Eastern on ABC. Ole Miss, Florida, they might still be partying in Oxford after Ole Miss defeated Lane Kiffin's LSU Tigers a week ago, and the party might just be starting in Gainesville. Gators off to a hot start under new head coach John Sumrall. Big SEC road win at Auburn last week, 44-39. Ole Miss won in Oxford in this one last year, but the number four Rebels, a dog in this one? Gators offense too much? Can Trinidad be the difference? Our college football reporter Katie George on College Football Live.
7: Ole Miss head coach Pete Golding says he's not surprised that his fourth-ranked Rebels are underdogs on the road here at the Swamp. He says that Florida will be the most complete offense they have played to date, and he knows how difficult it can be when this place is rocking. He said he just doesn't think that his players fully understand how difficult this place will be, and things could be made more challenging because starting running back Kewon Lacy is a game-time decision. He injured his AC joint last week against LSU. It's the same shoulder that required surgery in the offseason, so they're going to let him go through warm-ups, see how he feels, and then they're going to make a call. On Florida's side, with or without Kewon Lacy, they understand that Trinidad Chambliss is one of the best players in college football for good reason. He has a skill set that can help him win in a variety of different ways. All week, John Sumrall and DC Brad White, they've been showing this defense him scrambling. Last week against LSU, the shovel pass. Then in the Sugar Bowl, when he retreated all the way back to the end zone and somehow comes up with a marvelous first down. They know for them to win this game, Florida's got to contain Trinidad Chambliss, who currently leads the odds for the Heisman Trophy.
0: Chambliss indeed atop the Heisman board, but how about the Gators? Some think they should walk out a winner. Mark Long from the Associated Press joined game night.
10: I'm not sure Ole Miss is really good against the run. As much money as they spent on that D-line, they should be better against the run, but, you know, the numbers say otherwise. And Jaden Baugh, to me, is, you know, the best running back in the SEC, among the best in the country, and I would think he's going to get it done at home and really set the tone. And that's what they want to do. You listen to Buster Faulkner this week. They're throwing it actually more than he wants to throw it, and they're not throwing it all that much, but he wants to run it. That's his MO. That's what the Gators do best. Jaden Baugh is obviously a special talent. I believe he'll be the difference. Along with the Swamp, I think the atmosphere is going to be insane, and I do think that Ole Miss will find it tough going in there, you know, on first down, second down, third down. You look at Florida's defensive line, they kind of came to life last week, and I think they'll put enough pressure on Trinidad Chambliss to make a difference.
0: They say only Gators come out alive. Kick for this one, 3:30 Eastern on ABC. Speaking of Lane Kiffin, no rest for the weary. Lane's Tigers welcome Texas A&M to Baton Rouge for a night kick in Death Valley. And after struggling to get Ole Miss QB Trinidad Chambliss on the ground last week, Coach Kiffin spoke about facing a similar style player in A&M QB Marcel Reed.
11: Well, this is a big test. We've struggled here with him before. I think we lead the country in rush defense, but you know, that hasn't been worth against a ton of quarterback schemed runs. You know, last week was just him making stuff on his own and the long run when he pulled the ball. So that's a different set of challenges. Really takes a lot of discipline and a lot of guys doing really well on defense to avoid that.
0: High discipline will be the key here for LSU's defense. Aggies love the quick game on offense. Reed, he's 20 of 23 on passes at or behind the line of scrimmage this season. On throws beyond the line of scrimmage, he's completing just 52% of his passes. Aggies, Tigers, coverage begins at 7 p.m. Eastern on ESPN Radio and the ESPN app. And tune in as Penn State hosts Wisconsin. Coverage begins at 4:30 p.m. Eastern on ESPN Radio and again the ESPN app. The latest from LeBron James, Philly's newest star, as NBA preseason nears. 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
0: Number 5.
1: We'll start things off tonight in Kansas City. The Guardians kept pace for the AL Central crown thanks to an Angel Martinez clutch hit in the ninth. Mike Farron with the call here on ESPN Radio.
3: The pitch. And he lines that one twisting fair inside the line and down the left field corner. Two runs are home. Halpin being waved around third. The relay from Witt is in time to get him. Petey Halpin gunned down trying to score from first. A two-run double for Martinez and a five spot for Cleveland in the top of the ninth.
0: Number 4.
1: As for the other side of the race, the White Sox clobbered their way to victory over the Rockies, getting some huge help from their Southside Samurai on ESPN 1000.
3: The 2-2. Swing and a drive out into right. Way back there and gone. Number 34.
4: I guess he did want a part of Mooney. He paid for it, but he wanted a part of him. That was a bomb out of here to straightaway right.
3: 2-0 in the first.
0: Number 3.
1: The Orioles might not be playing for much other than pride at this point, but that hasn't stopped Polar Pete from hitting moonshots. WBAL with the call.
5: The 1-1. Alonzo Craxis, left field, and forget about it. Wow! Where did that go for number 43? That thing made it to the top of the bleachers, I think, in left center field. I don't think I've ever seen anything like that. 9-1 Baltimore.

0: And Alonzo continues his power parade.
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2: Miami got a one-hit shutout from their young stud, Yuri Perez, and got all the offense they'd need on one swing of the bat from Joe Mack. 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
3: And the first pitch to Joe Mack. He calls high in the air, out to right and deep. There's no doubt about it. Top take on a Mack attack. A beauty of a bomb. His 14th. And we finally got a score. It's 1-0 Fish in the bottom of the seventh.
1: Number one.
2: And finally in San Diego, the Diamondbacks ran roughshod over the Padres. With Nolan Arenado putting the game out of reach early, Arizona Sports 98.7 FM with the call.
3: Nolan swings, and there it goes. High and deep, left field, number 30, Arenado. Into the second basket of the Western Metal Supply Company. It's a two-run shot, and the Diamondbacks have a 6-2 lead.
0: What else can you say about Nolan Arenado? I mean, this guy is on a mission, and he's finding the fountain of youth.
2: SportsCenter All Night, ESPN Radio. Hard to believe we're barely a week out from NBA preseason getting underway. The splash of the offseason was LeBron James taking his talents to Philly to join the 76ers. LeBron recently shared what it was that drove him to Philadelphia on the Mind the Game podcast.
4: My relationship with Tyrese Maxey goes beyond the court.
5: You can tell every time you mention him on the
4: podcast.
5: You love
4: him. And by the way, when I mentioned him in the past on the podcast, Philly was not even in question. No. Like, it was just like
5: you didn't even know they would.
4: No, absolutely. I didn't even, you know, obviously, and it's way before the JB trade as well, which was another intriguing piece. I don't think anybody seen coming. People saw that something was going to happen there, but I don't think anybody thought that it would be Philly that would be part of that. That trade package. I love the way he approaches the game too. You know, both sides of the floor, what he brings to the game, his insight on the game. I watched him kind of misunderstood, and that is absolutely okay. I think we're all individuals for a reason. Like, you know what I'm saying? And everyone's always trying to put everybody in the same box. And I love what he stands for and what he brings to the table.
2: 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Bron and the 76ers visit the defending champ, New York Knicks. Chris Burnett with you here on SportsCenter All Night. From the hardwood back to the gridiron, field issues in Brazil for Ravens Cowboys, injury issues in San Francisco. 49ers head coach Kyle Shanahan on the rash of injuries in the Bay Area.
6: Yeah, losing Bosa was rough yesterday. I mean, losing six out of the 10 D linemen in the last 2 weeks that have made our team is a little unusual. Don't think I've been a part of that, so that has been different.
2: Speaking on Nick Bosa there, the latest to join the growing list, TBD on if he'll go to the IR. 49ers host the Cardinals Sunday at Levi's Stadium. The AL Central is down to the wire. That and more when baseball continues on SportsCenter All Night. 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
17: 3-2, the pitch on the ground pass. Garcia in the left field. It's a base hit. Kwan is home. Here comes Ramirez. It's a two-run single for Angel Martinez. And Cleveland has a 2-0 lead in the first.
16: Indiana hosts Northwestern for some college football Friday night lights.
18: Here's the snap. Oh, he fumbled it. And Indiana's got a safety.
19: Yes.
18: He fumbled the football and the snap for Elijah Hardy. Puts them on the ground, and Indiana gets a two-point conversion.
16: Setting the stage for a loaded Saturday.
20: It's going to be like business as usual, go on the road, handle our business. That's why I think they have a leg up where people think, oh, man, this don't be such a drop. Not at all. They have great leadership from their players.
16: Plus, objects in the mirror might be closer than they appear.
17: Now he swings, sends a high fly ball deep right field. Harris going back on the warning track. That ball is gone! Home run, Jordan Lawler! Sixth of the season, and the Diamondbacks extend their lead to 4-0.
21: 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What do we have here? 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What is this?
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2: Coming up, the hunt for October's almost in the bag. 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Six ranked matchups in college football to get to. And all the latest from the NFL as week three is upon us. But the night belonged to baseball, and the AL Central, it's the place to be. Entering Friday, the Guardians carried a one-game lead over the White Sox atop the division, and Cleveland visiting Kansas City for the weekend. A must-win here for the Guardians to stay out in front. You heard the game right here on ESPN Radio. Mike Farron and Doug Glanville had the call. And these two teams, they came ready to play. Top of the first inning.
17: 3-2, the pitch on the ground pass. Garcia into left field. It's a base hit. Kwan is home. Here comes Ramirez. It's a two-run single for Angel Martinez. And Cleveland has a 2-0 lead in the first.
2: Martinez would finish the night 2-for-5, 4 RBI. And he's recorded 12 RBI in the last 10 games. That goose egg on the board for Kansas City, it didn't last long. Bottom half of the inning.
0: First pitch. And Kags lines it down the left field line. That one's going to get into the corner. It'll be extra bases. Witt can fly. He's streaking around third. He's heading home.

0: He'll score without a throw. Kansas City on the board. It's 2-1 Cleveland thanks to the opposite field double from Jack Caglione.
1: And so we are off and running in the first. Just one inning later, bottom of the second, bats, they're still at it.
0: Williams ready at the 2-2. Breaking ball hammered deep down the right field line. That one is back and it is gone.

0: deep to right center field. Martinez going back. He's to the fence. It's gone. It's tied.
1: Carter Jensen.
2: And so in the ninth, Cleveland's Jose Ramirez at the dish.
0: 7-7 game. The set, the 3-1. Outside, ball four, and Cleveland takes the lead 8-7. Four walks in the inning for Nate Pearson.
2: And the Guardians piled on more. They'd go on to win this one 12-9, trying to maintain that one-game lead over the White Sox, and if so, will control their own destiny. The Guardians will either be the second seed or the sixth seed in the American League playoffs, and they're 8-1 in their last nine games. Best record in baseball during that span. How about 15-8 in the month of September? Tied with the Rays and the Yankees for the best record in the American League. And Gavin Williams for Cleveland, 3 1/3 innings pitched here, 5 hits, gave up 4 earned runs. He is up to 248 Ks on the season. That passes Jacob Mizorowski for the most in baseball. And then there's the other half of this equation. Rockies, White Sox from the south side of Chi-Town. The White Sox clinched a postseason berth with the win over the Royals on Thursday, en route to becoming the first team in Major League history to follow consecutive 100-loss seasons with a playoff berth. Their first appearance since 2021. The White Sox do own the head-to-head tiebreaker over Cleveland. And their star at the plate in the first.
3: The 2-2. Swing and a drive out into right, way back there and gone, number 34. I guess he did want a part of Mooney. He paid for it, but he wanted a part of him. That was a bomb out of here to straightaway right. 2-0 in the first. The 1-0 is hit in the air a ton the other way. Left center, number 2 tonight. Number 35 for Mooney.
4: Sagano had that familiar look on his face again. That little smirk as if to say he got me again.
2: Third career multi-home run game, breaking the tie for most among rookies this season. We're in the bottom of the ninth. The White Sox trying to finish this one off.
3: The 2-2 pitch. Hit in the air to center field. Brenton Doyle back. Now in a step. He's got it. Sox win. They hold serve tonight. 6-1 the final. We'll keep an eye on that game in Kansas City. But they've got their 83rd win of the year. And now a half game out of first place.
2: The calls in this one from ESPN 1000. And you heard it right there. The 83rd win that holds serve. One game back of Cleveland with two to go. But how about the 61st game with 6-plus runs this season for Chicago? Tied for the third most in baseball behind the Cubs and the Nationals. What a year for the White Sox. So from the American League to the National League, Rays, Phillies, and talk about a good one on paper. Phillies can clinch a postseason berth with the win and some help elsewhere. They entered with a 2-game lead over the Diamondbacks for the third NL wildcard spot. They sent their ace, Christopher Sanchez, to the hill. The Rays, they've already earned the wild card bye and already locked up the top seed in the American League. And it's the Rays at the plate in the second, already up 1-0.
5: On the last Friday of the regular season, here's a drive deep to left by Fortes, but the wind pushing it back, looking up at the wall, and it's gone anyway. Nick Fortes hits one over the left field wall against the teeth of the wind, and the Rays have a 2-0 lead, and they're already booing in Philadelphia.
2: That from 620 WDAE. It wasn't all about the Rays, though. Sanchez was dealing tonight on the mound in the seventh.
6: 0-2 on Mateo. Swing and a miss. He struck him out. And it's another 1-2-3 inning for Christopher Sanchez. Now the Phillies just need to get the man some runs. As we go to the bottom of the seventh, it is stretch time here at Citizens Bank Park, and the Phillies trail 2-0.
2: Sports Radio 94 WIP. So 10 Ks for the ace, and that's his sixth 10 strikeout game this season, tied for second most in the National League with, you guessed it, Jacob Mizorowski. Good company. And the Phillies, they're now down to their last out in the ninth.
6: And the Phillies once again fail to lower their magic number. And the door is wide open for the Diamondbacks as the Phillies get shut out for the 12th time this season. They don't manage a single base runner against this Rays bullpen. And over the last 27

0: innings, the Phillies have scored a total of 2 runs.
1: Yikes, that's tough sledding. Rays with the win here. Snaps a 9-game losing streak versus the Phillies. The last win had been in 2021. This is the Rays' 13th shutout win this season, tied for the 5th most in baseball. And the Phillies, half a game back of the Cubs for the second NL wild card. Down to just a game and a half at the moment of a lead over the Diamondbacks for the 3rd wild card. And Phillies interim manager Don Mattingly after the game.
2: Crowd reaction is kind of normal, so it's not like it's any different. It's kind of all year long like that. So, I mean, whatever happened tonight, we're not getting back. And so we got to be ready to play tomorrow. That's all there is to it.
1: Get ready to play for sure. But how does Philly improve the offense? Mattingly again.
2: Well, we had a score. At this point in the year, I mean, taking thousands of swings, taking thousands of ground balls. The guys have worked all year. It's not about that. We just got to be able to get it done now.
1: So the ride continues for the Phillies, and they're back at it again later tonight. First pitch, 7:15 Eastern. Diamondbacks, Padres, D-backs. They entered 2 games back of the Phillies for that 3rd NL wildcard spot, hanging on by a thread with a 5% chance to make the playoffs per ESPN Analytics. And the Padres, holy smokes, 2 months ago, they were 3 games under 500, a paper-thin rotation, an underwhelming offense, and a bullpen that, well, they couldn't do everything. Padres entered Friday with a 16-5 record in September, most wins in baseball this month, enough to clinch a postseason berth. And talk about what have you done for me lately. Top of the 2nd here.
3: Now he swings, sends a high fly ball deep right field. Harris going back on the warning track. That ball is gone! Home run, Jordan Lawler! His 6th of the season, and the Diamondbacks extend their lead to 4-0. As the mound visit is over, Perdomo swings at the first pitch. Fly ball deep center field. Going back, Merrill to the track. It is off his glove. He dropped it. One run scores. Marte scores. Here comes Moreno. It's a bases clearing double, and the Diamondbacks now lead it 10-2. The 0-2. Swung on and hit well to right. Carroll moving back makes the catch. Inning is over, and the chase is still on for the Diamondbacks. They take down the Padres by a final score of 11-4, and they are now just 1 game back of Philadelphia with 2 to go in the regular season.
1: And the call's there from Arizona Sports, 98.7 FM. How about the AL West? Astros Athletics. Astros entered Friday tied with the Rangers for first place in the AL West, and they own the tiebreaker with Texas. A 3-run 8th helped the Astros, but in the end, it wasn't enough. Athletics beat the Astros 6-5. SportsCenter All Night, ESPN Radio, and Week 5 of college football is upon us. 6 games. Between AP-ranked teams on Saturday, most in a single week since conference champ weekend in 2023. And up tonight, Northwestern Indiana. First time both teams have entered the game with no losses since a season-opening match in 1981, 45 years ago. Indiana's won all 3 games this season by at least 35 points, tied for its longest streak in program history. And the Wildcats, they're fresh off a big win over Colorado, 41-7. And they had some confidence in this one, and it showed in the first quarter.
4: Aiden Childs is the quarterback. Caleb Komolafe is the running back. Here's the snap.
5: Oh, he fumbled
4: it. And Indiana's got a safety.
5: Yes.
4: He fumbled the football on the snap for Elijah Hardy. Puts them on the ground, and Indiana gets a 2-point conversion, and they will. And Northwestern will have to punt the ball away.
1: Don Fisher from Learfield. First quarter ended with the Hoosiers holding a 2-0 lead. And then in the second, hoping to extend the lead if they can.
4: First and goal for Indiana. Damian Chandler and Becker both split to the far side. Trevor Gibbs again. I take that back. Trevor Gibbs. And here's a throw to the end zone. Touchdown! Nick Marsh cuts it right up inside. What a terrific throw by Josh Hoover. Got him at the back of the end zone before he could step out of it. And Indiana's got 6 on the board.
1: And that's when the real fun would begin. We're going to jump all the way to the 4th. This one's close.
6: Hyman in motion. Here's Childs rolling right. Back. Childs throwing end zone. There's Wilde. Gets the toe down. Is he in? It is a touchdown. They signal touchdown. Spectacular catch by Griffin Wilde at the back of the end zone again. Got his foot down. And the Wildcats are within two, and they will go for two and try to tie the game.
4: Aiden Childs, ready under center. Here's the snap. Childs rolling it out. He gets hit. He goes down. And they stop him anyway. Childs tried to run it himself. Amari Farrell came up and put him on the ground.
1: Credit to Northwestern. No quitting these cats. Late in the fourth, Indiana up 22-20. Ball near the goal line.
5: Hey, you got some big under human center. Beings in there.
4: Under center, Josh Hoover takes the snap. Fakes it.
5: There we go.
4: Into the end zone.
5: There we go.
4: Indiana scores a touchdown as Josh Hoover fakes the handoff. Northwestern did not expect him to run it. He just turned around and ran it into the end zone untouched.
1: And that would make it 28-20. The Wildcats would steal a field goal at the end, but Indiana squeezes out the win here.
5: That was a heck of a college football game.
4: It was. You got to give Northwestern a ton of credit.
5: I tell you what, it was a good football game. And it came out the right way.
4: Yep, no question about that. Kurt Seghetti shakes hands with David Braun down there.
5: Yeah, a lot of respect between those two guys.
4: No question about that.
5: Now, Braun's 2-2 against Seghetti now. He had a 2-1 lead over him in games. Yeah. You don't think Coach Seghetti knew that either.
4: That's exactly right. All right, score final. Indiana 29, Northwestern 23.
1: And Coach Seghetti after the game on the penalties piling up, and also a quick injury update.
7: Might have been out of bounds. What was your view on it?
8: Late hip drop penalty not called, which was consistent early in the game. Penalties on the other side not called. Penalties on us, mysterious penalties being called. But, regardless, you hate to see that happen to a good player like that. Who was playing really well, but he'll do everything he can to get back as soon as possible.
1: And so the head man has spoken. Indiana moves to 4-0 on the season. They're idle next week before traveling to Rutgers to continue Big Ten play on October 3rd. And they call it the All Coast Conference ACC West Coast Action. That's next. SportsCenter All Night continues. It's ESPN Radio.
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1: See, and we'll pick this one up in the second quarter.
22: Low man wins. It's a battle of wills right here. Punch set, Reynolds, shotgun, direct snap, Davis and Walmart. Time, look at end zone, got there, touchdown! Clemson takes a 9-7 lead at the 5:37 mark of the second on a long drive put together by Clemson. Onda punted away. Davies and a catch made by Wesco coming up and makes a tap. Comes across the 50. Got the 40. Got the 30. Got the 20. Got the 10. Got the 6. A touchdown return by Wesco. He came flying up the field, Tim. Caught that and off to the races he went.
1: Clemson Tigers Sports Network, and Clemson holds on for the win 24-10. SportsCenter All Night, ESPN Radio, back to the Diamond. Cardinals, Brewers. Brewers have a team record 100 wins this season, the most by an NL Central team since 2016. St. Louis, out of it this year. Maybe next year. Jumping all the way to the eighth.
23: The 1-1 pitch. And Bryce, a ground ball left side. That's going to find its way into left field. Churio's in. Streaking around third is Hamilton. He will score. The Brewers break the tie. It is 6-4 Milwaukee here in the eighth.
1: 620 WTMJ, and the Brewers would win it 8-4, the 101st win this season. That's the most in baseball as they hold the number one seed in the postseason. Cubs, Red Sox said, hey, let's play two today. So game one of a doubleheader for these two. The Red Sox clinched a playoff spot for the second consecutive season on Sunday, hoping to clinch the five seed here. They need a win in one of the doubleheaders and some help. The Cubs clinched postseason berth with the win over the Marlins on Thursday. So bottom of the seventh, score tied 3-3.
23: 0-1 to Wong. Pitch is swung and ripped into left field. Base hit, and the Red Sox go ahead. That's why you don't bunt. Connor drives him home. Roman touches the plate. It's a double for Wong, and it's 4-3 Red Sox.
24: What'd I tell you?
1: 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That was enough to finish it off. Red Sox indeed get the win 4-3, and they do clinch the number 5 seed in the American League and a date with the Yankees in a best of 3 wild card series.

0: Series beginning Tuesday. That's consecutive postseason meetings against New York for just the second time in series history. Game two, the fun continued. The runs did not. Scoreless in the bottom of the eighth.
1: Pitch. Swinging a high drive in a deep left field. It's carrying back at the warning track. It's at the wall. It's off the green. The Red Sox are going to take the lead. Tyner Falefa scores. Jones behind him. Wall ball, two-run double for Abreu. What a welcome sight that is. And it's 2-0 Red Sox.
2: That ball had to have been absolutely torched to hit that high up on the monster.
0: WEEI 93.7 FM. Abreu had gone 10 straight games without an RBI, longest drought of the season. And 2-0 is your final score. Red Sox take both games on Friday. For the Cubs, they missed the chance to clinch no worse than the 5 seed in the National League, and they're shut out for the 14th time this season. Second most among playoff teams with the Guardians. And a change of plans for the regular season finale here. Both of these teams will be flying to Tampa later today for a one game at Tropicana Field on Sunday due to the nor'easter currently in the Boston area. Cubs skipper Craig Counsell after the game.
3: You know, it's inconvenient, but it's not a big deal. I mean, we're just going to jump on a plane and we're going to go sleep in Tampa tonight. We got an off day tomorrow and, you know, we'll go to the field on Sunday and play a game. So it's just a little bit of extra travel, but nothing anybody can do about it.
0: Making the most of it there. Staying in the AL East, Orioles, Yankees also playing two on Friday. Yankees locked into the 4 seed in the first spot in the wild card in the American League. The Orioles, it's just not their year. But they do have Pete Alonso. Game one in the third.
4: Alonso hits this high in the air, deep left field. The wind won't stop this. It's in the seats. Number 42 for the Polar Bear, and it's 2-0 Orioles.
0: And the Orioles would win game one 10-2. Game two in the sixth.
5: Given the other way, right field, didn't chase his Hines, and he can't make the play. The ball bounces into the seat, so two runs will score as Volpe doubles off of Nunez, and the Yankees double up their lead. It's 4-0.
0: Those from Yes Network, and the Yankees win this one 6-3. 93rd win this season, one shy of matching their win total from each of the last two seasons combined. And again, they'll get their chance against the Red Sox on Tuesday. Rangers, Twins. Twins ultimately the winners here, 10-2. It's down to the wire in baseball's AL Central. More coming your way. SportsCenter All Night continues. It's ESPN Radio.
6: 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Now they collide, knowing one of them will leave with a devastating 0-2 conference start. 23rd-ranked Texas A&M at 10th-ranked LSU. 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
7: Groin. McVay said Nacua will not practice Friday and will be listed as doubtful to play Sunday night against the Denver Broncos. Nacua has not practiced since September 17th. And the Cleveland Guardians drew consecutive bases-loaded walks in a five-run ninth inning, capped by Angel Martinez's two-run double. And the Cleveland Guardians beat the Kansas City Royals 12-9 Friday night to maintain a one-game lead over the Chicago White Sox in the AL Central.
8: 12-9 the score. Massey to first, glove by Lowe. He'll take it himself, and this one is over. The Cleveland Guardians, behind a five-run top of the ninth where they managed just one hit, beat the Kansas City Royals tonight. It wasn't easy, 12-9, but they hold on to a one-game lead in the American League Central. Their magic number is 2 to clinch the Central and to buy.
7: That's the final call heard right here on ESPN Radio. Now let's head to Kansas City, where Mike Farron and Doug Glanville are standing by with more. Mike?
8: Chris, thank you. Well, this was a wild one in Kansas City tonight. And 5 in the ninth with just one hit for the Guardians helped them to the 12-9 victory and hold that one-game lead in the Central.
9: Well, you know, it wasn't their best baseball, but at this time of the year, there's so much at stake with that division title in the balance, and the White Sox have the tiebreaker, so they got to punch it through. And this is a game that was really sloppy, and you could lose your focus in a game like this. You know, the Royals are out of it. They're playing whatever, but at the same time, the Guardians still figured out a way to kind of work against sort of the Royals that were struggling with command late when it most counted. So the high leverage moments, the Guardians stayed firm, and the Royals kind of fell apart at the seams.
8: Yeah, I think if you had gone to Stephen Vogt before the game and said, your ace, Gavin Williams, is going to give you 3 1/3 and give up 4 runs,
9: yep,
8: and you're going to win the game, he would have given you the biggest hug that he possibly could have, because it didn't feel that way early on.
9: No, but, you know, the Guardians still kept their offensive approach. You know, they still did what they needed to do. They got their walks. They made contact, got a couple of home runs. So they stayed within that realm of focus, and despite Williams' struggles, the bullpen did a good enough job to kind of hold it, and then the Royals just imploded, and they just took advantage of that.
8: 2 games to go. They have a one-game lead over the Chicago White Sox in the American League Central. They need to win it outright because Chicago has the tiebreaker, and the winner of that division is going to end up with the number 2 seed and a bye. For Doug Glanville, I'm Mike Farron, right here on your home for the postseason. 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

0: out there in Kansas City. What a game and what a finish to this season. Tune in for baseball action later today as the Royals host the Guardians, presented by Progressive Insurance. 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
1: The 0-2. Swung on and hit well to right. Carroll moving back, makes the catch. Inning is over, and the chase is still on for the Diamondbacks. They take down the Padres by a final score of 11-4, and they are now just one game back of Philadelphia with two to go in the regular season.
0: That from Arizona Sports 98.7 FM. So the D-backs get the win, and if they win out, they'll jump the Phillies for the third NL wild card spot. Third baseman Nolan Arenado had this to say after the game.
2: You knew the score of the Philadelphia game before you took the field. Did you need any more motivation?
3: No, I mean, obviously we're paying attention. Obviously we saw the last out, and it gives us extra motivation, but it's a credit to the group coming in ready to go, regardless of the score and whatever, regardless of what happened. We knew we had to come out, play good baseball, and we did.
2: Did Lars call ambush on the first pitch?
3: That was awesome, and we absolutely needed that. I feel like it kind of gave everyone like a nice little deep breath, and I think it was off and running after that.
2: Listen, Nolan, you guys have not been kind to Casey Mize, all due respect to his talent. I want to get to your home run, though. You punished a mistake, and it was your 30th. Can you run us through this and the emotions that you felt here?
3: Yeah, obviously, I think he just hung it over the plate a little bit, and I was able to stay back. I just try to, be slow and early. I was able to recognize it early enough, and thank God it went out. 30 homers is awesome, and I just can't thank God enough for this year so far.
2: I love this because you went right to Joe Mather when you were done with everybody.
4: That
2: right there.
4: Yeah.
2: What does that tell us about your relationship and how this offense has responded?
3: Joe and the hitting coaches, Trap, all of them. Ease and Corey. All these guys, they've really helped me. I can't thank them enough for what they've done for me in my career this year. And it's just all the coaches. But the hitting coaches have been grinding with me every day. I'm making them work harder probably than they ever have. But they love it. And I just can't thank them enough. And it's not just them. It's McKay and all these guys. They're pushing me. They have high expectations for me. And it's motivating me.
2: That's what makes you you, though, doesn't it?
3: Yeah, I'm trying to be me, man. I'm trying to be me.
2: Before I let you go, game 161 tomorrow. It's right there. I know you need help, but it's right there. What do you want Phoenix fans to know back in Arizona right now about all of this?
3: Yeah, just like we've done all year, we're not going to quit. We're going to keep fighting. We're facing a really good team right now. Today was a great start, and then tomorrow we got to come out ready to go again.
2: Enjoy it.
0: So that from the Diamondbacks. Meanwhile, speaking of keeping pace with the Phillies.
5: And the Phillies once again fail to lower their magic number. And the door is wide open for the Diamondbacks as the Phillies get shut out for the 12th time this season. They don't manage a single base runner against this Rays bullpen. And over the last 27 innings, the Phillies have scored a total of 2 runs.
0: And that's tough. Are the Phillies feeling daunted? Phillies skipper Don Mattingly.
6: Well, I guess I'd rather be in our spot than theirs because we can still control our own destiny. So, at this point, none of that matters, how daunting it looks or what it looks like. We just got to win a game and play ball tomorrow.
0: Phillies taking it down to the wire to make the postseason. 2 games left, currently occupy that third spot in the NL wild card, just the 1 game ahead of Arizona. Dodgers, Giants. Dodgers are locked into the 2 seed in the National League. We'll have a bye to the National League Division Series. And Tarek Skubal on the bump for LA in this one. Gave up 4 earned runs in his last start against the Giants on September 19th. That tied his season high. We're in the first.
7: And Teoscar Hernandez rips this one deep to left field. Way back and gone. A first pitch solo home run for Teoscar Hernandez, and the Dodgers jump on the board. It is 1-0.
0: AM 570 LA Sports, and the Dodgers would go on to win it 2-0. Skubal, 7 innings pitched, 3 hits, no runs, no walks, 10 Ks. The first left-handed pitcher with 10 strikeouts and 80% strikes in a game since pitch count data has been tracked. That's back to 1988. The Dodgers, it's their 14th shutout this season, tied for the fifth most in baseball, and three of them have come versus the Giants. Braves, Marlins, Braves locked into the three seed in the National League behind the Brewers and the Dodgers, will host a best of three wild card series starting Tuesday. This one was scoreless until the seventh.
1: Now first pitch to Joe Mack. He goes high in the air, out to right and deep. There's no doubt about it. Top take on a Mack attack. A beauty of a bomb. His 14th. And we finally got a score. It's 1-0 Fish in the bottom of the seventh.
0: 104.3 WQAM. Braves could get nothing going here. Down to their final out in the ninth.
1: 1-1. Acuna reaches for that. He flares one into left center field. Marcy got a great break. And he glides to it in left center to put it away. Yuri Perez, what a job tonight. And he goes out with a bang in 26. Yuri Perez fires a complete game. One hit shutout. And the Marlins down the Braves in the final series opener at 26. 3-0 on Friday night here at Lone Tree Ballpark.
0: The first career complete game for Perez, I might add. Youngest Marlins pitcher to throw a shutout with one or fewer hits since Anibal Sanchez's no-hitter in 2006. For the Braves, third game with one or zero hits this season. It's tied for the most such games in a season for the franchise since 1901. Again, Braves locked into that number three seed and will host the sixth seed in the NL wildcard series starting Tuesday. As for teams already gearing up for next season, Tigers beat the Pirates 8-7. Nationals beat the Mets 7-6. Blue Jays get the win over the Reds 6-5. And the Angels beat the Mariners 7-5. SportsCenter all night, ESPN Radio. Back to college football. The six ranked matchups this week include a record-breaking four in the SEC. And it's all eyes and ears. And College Game Day, descending upon Knoxville. Texas, Tennessee, battle for who's the real UT. Texas making a rare visit to Rocky Top, and by rare, I mean the first one ever. Longhorns still riding high after the Ohio State win in Austin 2 weeks ago, and the Vols, they're pumped for this one. Neyland will be rocking like it's 1998, and they'll have public enemy number one, QB1, Arch Manning in their sights. Uncle Peyton, he was a star in that building. Arch hoping some of that rubs off on him. The key here is Texas has to start fast. And our Stanford Steve with this on College Football Live.
4: I don't know if it's an X and an O's, but like reading up for this game, I found out Arch Manning's never won a true road game in regulation.
8: Wow.
4: You go back to last year. Okay. At Georgia loss, at Florida loss, at Ohio State loss, and then they beat Kentucky and Mississippi State in overtime. Yeah. So all that, the common theme with that is the way they started those games. They didn't start out well, trailing in all those games in the first half. So I think with this crowd, you know, Sark knows this, coaching here before as an OC, under Coach Saban, Arch has to get off to a good start. That, but Texas said the same thing going into the Ohio State game, and you couldn't get a worse start than there was and fumbled in the first part of the play of the game. So that's what I think. I think Texas has to get the offense going early.
0: And Texas is going to need Arch at his best. Running back Hollywood Smothers listed as questionable and did not practice on Thursday with a lower leg injury. He was upgraded to probable on Friday, but clearly some concern. Our Desmond Howard on CFB Live as well.
9: Neyland Stadium, one of the loudest stadiums in the country. Once this crowd gets going, it's hard to stop them and slow them down. Arch is going to have some, his hands are going to be tied though. Without the running back Smothers, they had a formidable 1-2 punch with Smothers and with Relique Brown. Now without Smothers in that backfield, it's going to be hard to get that running game going. When you want to take an opposing crowd out of the game, you want to get your running game established. I think Brown's a good running back, but without my man Smothers, it's going to be tough sledding for them.
0: Smothers is the team's leading rusher, averaging almost 5 yards per carry. Relique Brown, certainly capable. Team's third leading rusher, Arch Manning. Longhorns, Vols, ESPN's College Game Day live at 9 a.m. Eastern time. Kick for this one, noon Eastern on ABC. Ole Miss, Florida, they might still be partying in Oxford after Ole Miss defeated Lane Kiffin's LSU Tigers a week ago, and the party might just be starting in Gainesville. Gators off to a hot start under new head coach John Sumrall. Big SEC road win at Auburn last week, 44-39. Ole Miss won in Oxford in this one last year, but the number four Rebels a dog in this one? Gators offense too much? Can Trinidad be the difference? Our college football reporter, Katie George, on College Football Live.
8: Ole Miss head coach Pete Golding says he's not surprised that his fourth-ranked Rebels are underdogs on the road here at the Swamp. He says that Florida will be the most complete offense they have

0: play to date, and he knows how difficult it can be when this place is rocking. He said he just doesn't think that his players fully understand how difficult this place will be, and things could be made more challenging because starting running back Kiwon Lacy is a game-time decision. He injured his AC joint last week against LSU. It's the same shoulder that required surgery in the offseason, so they're going to let him go through warm-ups, see how he feels, and then they're going to make a call. On Florida's side, with or without Kiwon Lacy, they understand that Trinidad Chambliss is one of the best players in college football for good reason. He has a skill set that can help him win in a variety of different ways. All week, John Summerall and DC Brad White, they've been showing this defense him scrambling. Last week against LSU, the shovel pass. Then in the Sugar Bowl, when he retreated all the way back to the end zone and somehow comes up with a marvelous first down. They know for them to win this game, Florida's got to contain Trinidad Chambliss, who currently leads the odds for the Heisman Trophy.
1: Chambliss indeed atop the Heisman board, but how about the Gators? Some think they should walk out a winner. Mark Long from the Associated Press joined game night.
2: I'm not sure Ole Miss is really good against the run. As much money as they spent on that D-line, they should be better against the run, but, you know, the numbers say otherwise. And Jaden Baugh, to me, is, you know, the best running back in the SEC, among the best in the country, and I would think he's going to get it done at home and really set the tone. And that's what they want to do. You listen to Buster Faulkner this week. They're throwing it actually more than he wants to throw it. And they're not throwing it all that much, but he wants to run it. That's his MO. That's what the Gators do best. Jaden Baugh is obviously a special talent. I believe he'll be the difference along with the Swamp. I think the atmosphere is going to be insane. And I do think that Ole Miss will find it tough going in there, you know, on first down, second down, third down. You look at Florida's defensive line, they kind of came to life last week, and I think they'll put enough pressure on Trinidad Chambliss to make a difference.
1: They say only Gators come out alive. Kick for this one, 3:30 Eastern on ABC. Speaking of Lane Kiffin, no rest for the weary. Lane's Tigers welcome Texas A&M to Baton Rouge for a night kick in Death Valley. After struggling to get Ole Miss QB Trinidad Chambliss on the ground last week, Coach Kiffin spoke about facing a similar style player in A&M QB Marcel Reed.
3: Well, this is a big test. We've struggled here with him before. I think we lead the country in rush defense, but you know, that hasn't been worth against a ton of quarterback schemed runs. You know, last week was just him making stuff on his own and the long run when he pulled the ball. So that's a different set of challenges. Really takes a lot of discipline and a lot of guys doing really well on defense to avoid that.
1: Eye discipline will be the key here for LSU's defense. Aggies love the quick game on offense. Reed, he's 20-23 on passes at or behind the line of scrimmage this season. On throws beyond the line of scrimmage, he's completing just 52% of his passes. Aggies, Tigers, coverage begins at 7 p.m. Eastern on ESPN Radio and the ESPN app. And tune in as Penn State hosts Wisconsin. Coverage begins at 4:30 p.m. Eastern on ESPN Radio and, again, the ESPN app. The latest from LeBron James, Philly's newest star, as NBA preseason nears. That when SportsCenter All Night continues, it's ESPN Radio.
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0: Number 5.
1: We'll start things off tonight in Kansas City. The Guardians kept pace for the AL Central crown thanks to an Angel Martinez clutch hit in the ninth. Mike Farron with the call here on ESPN Radio.
3: The pitch. And he lines that one twisting fair inside the line and down the left field corner. Two runs are home. Halpin being waved around third. The relay from Witt is in time to get him. Petey Halpin gunned down trying to score from first. A two-run double for Martinez and a five spot for Cleveland in the top of the ninth.
0: Number 4.
1: As for the other side of the race, the White Sox clobbered their way to victory over the Rockies, getting some huge help from their Southside Samurai on ESPN 1000.
3: The 2-2. Swing and a drive out into right. Way back there and gone. Number 34.
4: I guess he did want a part of Mooney. He paid for it, but he wanted a part of him. That was a bomb out of here to straightaway right.
3: 2-0 in the first.
0: Number 3.
1: The Orioles might not be playing for much other than pride at this point, but that hasn't stopped Polar Pete from hitting moonshots. WBAL with the call.
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6: Alonzo Craxis, left field, and forget about it. Wow! Where did that go for number 43? That thing made it to the top of the bleachers, I think, in left center field. I don't think I've ever seen anything like that. 9-1 Baltimore, and Alonzo continues his power parade.
0: Number 2.
1: Miami got a one-hit shutout from their young stud, Yuri Perez, and got all the offense they'd need on one swing of the bat from Joe Mack. 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
3: And first pitch to Joe Mack. He calls high in the air, out to right and deep. There's no doubt about it. Top tank on a Mack attack. A beauty of a bomb. His 14th. And we finally got a score. It's 1-0 Fish in the bottom of the seventh.
0: Number 1.
1: And finally in San Diego, the Diamondbacks ran roughshod over the Padres. With Nolan Arenado putting the game out of reach early, Arizona Sports 98.7 FM with the call.
3: Nolan swings, and there it goes. High and deep, left field, number 30, Arenado. Into the second basket of the Western Metal Supply Company. It's a two-run shot, and the Diamondbacks have a 6-2 lead.
7: What else can you say about Nolan Arenado? I mean, this guy is on a mission, and he's finding the fountain of youth.
1: 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Hard to believe we're barely a week out from NBA preseason getting underway. The splash of the offseason was LeBron James taking his talents to Philly to join the 76ers. LeBron recently shared what it was that drove him to Philadelphia on the Mind the Game podcast.
8: My relationship with Tyrese Maxey goes beyond the court.
9: You can tell every time you mention him on the
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9: You love it.
8: And by the way, when I mentioned him in the past on the podcast, Philly was not even in question. No. Like, it was just like
9: you didn't even know they would.
8: No, absolutely. I didn't even, you know, obviously, and it's way before the JB trade as well, which was another intriguing piece. I don't think anybody seen coming. People saw that something was going to happen there, but I don't think anybody thought that it would be Philly that would be part of that. That trade package. I love the way he approaches the game too. You know, both sides of the floor, what he brings to the game, his insight on the game. I watched him kind of misunderstood, and that is absolutely okay. I think we're all individuals for a reason. Like, you know what I'm saying? And everyone's always trying to put everybody in the same box. And I love what he stands for and what he brings to the table.
1: 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Bron and the 76ers visit the defending champ, New York Knicks. 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From the hardwood back to the gridiron, field issues in Brazil for Ravens Cowboys, injury issues in San Francisco, 49ers head coach Kyle Shanahan on the rash of injuries in the Bay Area.
5: Yeah, losing Bosa was rough yesterday. I mean, losing six out of the 10 D linemen in the last 2 weeks that have made our team is a little unusual. Don't think I've been a part of that, so that has been different.
1: Speaking on Nick Bosa there, the latest to join the growing list, TBD on if he'll go to the IR. 49ers host the Cardinals Sunday at Levi Stadium. The AL Central is down to the wire. That and more when baseball continues on SportsCenter All Night. 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
0: Patrick Mahomes and the undefeated Kansas City Chiefs storm into Miami, where Malik Willis and the Dolphins are waiting. 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
8: 3-2, the pitch on the ground, pass Garcia into left field. It's a base hit. Kwan is home. Here comes Ramirez. It's a two-run single for Angel Martinez. And Cleveland has a 2-0 lead in the first.
7: Indiana hosts Northwestern for some college football Friday night lights.
9: Here's the snap. Oh, fumble. Fumbled it. And Indiana's got a safety. Yes. He fumbled the football on the snap for Elijah Hardy. Puts them on the ground, and Indiana gets a two-point conversion.
7: Setting the stage for a loaded Saturday.
10: It's going to be like business as usual, go on the road, handle our business. 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They have great leadership from their players.
7: Plus, objects in the mirror might be closer than they appear.
8: Now he swings, sends a high fly ball deep right field. Harris going back on the warning track. That ball is gone! Home run, Jordan Lawler! Sixth of the season, and the Diamondbacks extend their lead to 4-0.
11: Doc Emmerich's keys to the game. 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
13: Coming up, the hunt for October's almost in the bag. 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Six ranked matchups in college football to get to, and all the latest from the NFL as Week 3 is upon us. But the night belonged to baseball, and the AL Central, it's the place to be. Entering Friday, the Guardians carried a one-game lead over the White Sox atop the division, and Cleveland visiting Kansas City for the weekend. A must-win here for the Guardians to stay out in front. You heard the game right here on ESPN Radio. Mike Farron and Doug Glanville had the call, and these two teams, they came ready to play. Top of the first inning.
8: 3-2, the pitch on the ground, pass Garcia into left field. It's a base hit. Kwan is home. Here comes Ramirez. It's a two-run single for Angel Martinez, and Cleveland has a 2-0 lead in the first.
13: Martinez would finish the night 2-for-5, 4 RBI, and he's recorded 12 RBI in the last 10 games. That goose egg on the board for Kansas City, it didn't last long. Bottom half of the inning.
8: First pitch, and Kags lines it down the left field line. That one's going to get into the corner. It'll be extra bases. Witt can fly. He's streaking around third. He's heading home. He'll score without a throw. Kansas City on the board. It's 2-1 Cleveland thanks to the opposite field double from Jack Caglione.
13: And so we are off and running in the first. Just one inning later, bottom of the second, bats, they're still at it.
8: Williams ready at the 2-2. Breaking ball hammered deep down the right field line. That one is back and it is gone. Carter Jensen sets off the fireworks at Kauffman Stadium with a two-run shot, his 26th of the year, and we are tied at 3.
13: And so just like that, it's knotted up. These

0: destiny. The Guardians will either be the second seed or the sixth seed in the American League playoffs, and they're 8-1 in their last 9 games. Best record in baseball during that span. How about 15-8 in the month of September? Tied with the Rays and the Yankees for the best record in the American League. And Gavin Williams for Cleveland, 3 1/3 innings pitched here, 5 hits, gave up 4 earned runs. He is up to 248 Ks on the season. That passes Jacob Mizorowski for the most in baseball. And then there's the other half of this equation. Rockies, White Sox from the south side of Chi-Town. The White Sox clinched a postseason berth with the win over the Royals on Thursday, en route to becoming the first team in Major League history to follow consecutive 100-loss seasons with a playoff berth. Their first appearance since 2021. The White Sox do own the head-to-head tiebreaker over Cleveland. And their star at the plate in the first.
1: The 2-2. Swing and a drive out into right, way back there and gone, number 34. I guess he did want a part of Mooney. He paid for it, but he wanted a part of him. That was a bomb out of here to straightaway right. 2-0 in the first. The 1-0 is hit in the air a ton the other way. Left center, number 2 tonight. Number 35 for Mooney. Sagano had that familiar look on his face again. That little smirk as if to say, he got me again.
0: Third career multi-home run game, breaking the tie for most among rookies this season. We're in the bottom of the ninth. The White Sox trying to finish this one off.
1: The 2-2 pitch. Hit in the air to center field. Brenton Doyle back. Now in a step. He's got it. Sox win. They hold serve tonight. 6-1 the final. We'll keep an eye on that game in Kansas City. But they've got their 83rd win of the year. And now a half game out of first place.
0: The calls in this one from ESPN 1000, and you heard it right there. The 83rd win that holds serve, one game back of Cleveland with 2 to go. But how about the 61st game with 6-plus runs this season for Chicago? Tied for the 3rd most in baseball behind the Cubs and the Nationals. What a year for the White Sox. So from the American League to the National League, Rays, Phillies, and talk about a good one on paper. Phillies can clinch a postseason berth with the win and some help elsewhere. They entered with a 2-game lead over the Diamondbacks for the 3rd NL wildcard spot. They sent their ace, Christopher Sanchez, to the hill. The Rays, they've already earned the wild card bye and already locked up the top seed in the American League. And it's the Rays at the plate in the second, already up 1-0.
2: Well, the last Friday of the regular season, here's a drive deep to left by Fortes, but the wind pushing it back, looking up at the wall, and it's gone anyway. Nick Fortes hits one over the left field wall against the teeth of the wind, and the Rays have a 2-0 lead, and they're already booing in Philadelphia.
0: That from 620 WDAE. It wasn't all about the Rays, though. Sanchez was dealing tonight on the mound in the 7th.
3: 0-2 on Mateo. Swing and a miss. He struck him out. And it's another 1-2-3 inning for Christopher Sanchez. Now the Phillies just need to get the man some runs. As we go to the bottom of the 7th, it is stretch time here at Citizens Bank Park, and the Phillies trail 2-0.
0: Sports Radio 94 WIP. So 10 Ks for the ace, and that's his 6th 10 strikeout game this season, tied for 2nd most in the National League with, you guessed it, Jacob Mizorowski. Good company. And the Phillies, they're now down to their last out in the 9th.
3: And the Phillies once again fail to lower their magic number. And the door is wide open for the Diamondbacks as the Phillies get shut out for the 12th time this season. They don't manage a single base runner against this Rays bullpen. And over the last 27 innings, the Phillies have scored a total of 2 runs.
0: Yikes, that's tough sledding. Rays with the win here. Snaps a 9-game losing streak versus the Phillies. The last win had been in 2021. This is for the Rays' 13th shutout win this season, tied for the 5th most in baseball. And the Phillies, half a game back of the Cubs for the 2nd NL wild card. Down to just a game and a half at the moment of a lead over the Diamondbacks for the 3rd wild card. And Phillies interim manager Don Mattingly after the game.
4: Crowd reaction is kind of normal, so it's not like it's any different. It's kind of all year long like that. So, yeah, again, I mean –

0: whatever happened tonight, we're not getting back. And so we got to be ready to play tomorrow. That's all there is to it.
1: Get ready to play for sure. But how does Philly improve the offense? Mattingly again.
0: Well, we had a score. At this point in the year, I mean, taking thousands of swings, taking thousands of ground balls. The guys have worked all year. It's not about that. We just got to be able to get it done now.
1: So the ride continues for the Phillies, and they're back at it again later tonight. First pitch, 7:15 Eastern. Diamondbacks, Padres, D-backs. They entered two games back of the Phillies for that third NL wildcard spot, hanging on by a thread with a 5% chance to make the playoffs per ESPN Analytics. And the Padres, holy smokes, 2 months ago, they were three games under 500, a paper-thin rotation, an underwhelming offense, and a bullpen that, well, they couldn't do everything. Padres entered Friday with a 16-5 record in September, most wins in baseball this month, enough to clinch a postseason berth. And talk about what have you done for me lately. Top of the second here.
2: Now he swings, sends a high fly ball deep right field. Harris going back on the warning track. That ball is gone! Home run, Jordan Lawler! His sixth of the season, and the Diamondbacks extend their lead to 4-0. As the mound visit is over, Perdomo swings at the first pitch. Fly ball deep center field. Going back, Merrill to the track. It is off his glove. He dropped it. One run scores. Marte scores. Here comes Moreno. It's a bases clearing double. And the Diamondbacks now lead it 10-2. The 0-2. Swung on and hit well to right. Carroll moving back makes the catch. Inning is over, and the chase is still on for the Diamondbacks. They take down the Padres by a final score of 11-4, and they are now just one game back of Philadelphia with two to go in the regular season.
1: And the call's there from Arizona Sports, 98.7 FM. How about the AL West? Astros Athletics. Astros entered Friday tied with the Rangers for first place in the AL West, and they own the tiebreaker with Texas. A three-run eighth helped the Astros, but in the end, it wasn't enough. Athletics beat the Astros 6-5. SportsCenter All Night, ESPN Radio, and Week 5 of college football is upon us. Six games between AP-ranked teams on Saturday, most in a single week since conference champ weekend in 2023. And up tonight, Northwestern Indiana. First time both teams have entered the game with no losses since a season opening match in 1981, 45 years ago. Indiana's won all three games this season by at least 35 points, tied for its longest streak in program history. And the Wildcats, they're fresh off a big win over Colorado, 41-7. And they had some confidence in this one, and it showed in the first quarter.
3: Aiden Childs is the quarterback. Caleb Komolafay is the running back. Here's the snap.
4: Oh, he fumbled
3: it. And Indiana's got a safety.
4: Yes.
3: He fumbled the football on the snap. Elijah Hardy puts them on the ground, and Indiana gets a two-point conversion, and they will. And Northwestern will have to punt the ball away.
1: Don Fisher from Learfield. First quarter ended with the Hoosiers holding a 2-0 lead. And then in the second, hoping to extend the lead if they can.
3: First and goal for Indiana. Davian Chandler and Becker both split to the far side. Trevor Gibbs again. I take that back. Trevor Gibbs. And here's a throw to the end zone. Touchdown! Nick Marsh cuts it right up inside. What a terrific throw by Josh Hoover. Got him at the back of the end zone before he could step out of it. And Indiana's got six of them all.
1: And that's when the real fun would begin. We're going to jump all the way to the fourth. This one's close.
5: Hyman in motion. Here's Childs rolling right. Childs throwing end zone. There's Wilde. Gets the toe down. Is he in? It is a touchdown. They signal touchdown. Spectacular catch by Griffin Wilde at the back of the end zone again. Got his foot down. And the Wildcats are within two, and they will go for two and try to tie the game.
3: Aiden Childs, ready under center. Here's the snap. Childs rolling it out. He gets hit. He goes down. And they stop him anyway. Childs tried to run it himself. Amari Farrell came up and put him on the ground.

0: Credit to Northwestern. No quitting these cats. Late in the fourth, Indiana up 22-20. Ball near the goal line.
1: Hey, you got some big human beings in there.
2: Under center, Josh Hoover takes the snap. Fakes it.
1: There we go.
2: Into the end zone.
1: There we go.
2: Indiana scores a touchdown as Josh Hoover fakes the handoff. Northwestern did not expect him to run it. He just turned around and ran it into the end zone untouched.
0: And that would make it 28-20. The Wildcats would steal a field goal at the end, but Indiana squeezes out the win here.
1: That was a heck of a college football game.
2: It was. You got to give Northwestern a ton of credit.
1: I tell you what, it was a good football game. And it came out the right way.
2: Yep, no question about that. Kurt Cigetti shakes hands with David Braun down there.
1: Yeah, a lot of respect between those two guys.
2: Yep, no question about
1: now,
2: that.
1: Braun's 2-2 against Cigetti now. He had a 2-1 lead over him in games. Yeah. You don't think Coach Cigetti knew that either.
2: That's exactly right. All right, score final. Indiana 29, Northwestern 23.
0: And Coach Cigetti after the game on the penalties piling up and also a quick injury update.
3: Might have been out of bounds. What was your view on it?
4: Late hip drop penalty not called, which was consistent early in the game. Penalties on the other side not called. Penalties on us. Mysterious penalties being called. But, regardless, you hate to see that happen to a good player like that. Who was playing really well, but he'll do everything he can to get back as soon as possible.
0: And so the head man has spoken. Indiana moves to 4-0 on the season. They're idle next week before traveling to Rutgers to continue Big Ten play on October 3rd. And they call it the All Coast Conference ACC West Coast Action. That's next. SportsCenter All Night continues. It's ESPN Radio.
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8: Low man wins. It's a battle of wills right here. Punch set. Reynolds, shotgun. Direct snap. Davis and Walmart. Time looking in. Zone. Got there. Touchdown. Clemson takes a 9-7 lead at the 5:37 mark of the second on a long drive put together by Clemson. So on to punt it away. Davies and a catch made by Wesco coming up and makes a tap. Comes across the 50, got the 40, got the 30, got the 20, got the 10, got the 6. A touchdown return by Wesco. He came flying up the field, Tim. Caught that and off to the races he went.
7: Clemson Tigers Sports Network, and Clemson holds on for the win 24-10. 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Cardinals, Brewers. Brewers have a team record 100 wins this season, the most by an NL Central team since 2016. St. Louis, out of it this year. Maybe next year. Jumping all the way to the eighth.
8: The 1-1 pitch. And Bryce, a ground ball left side. That's going to find its way into left field. Churio's in. Streaking around third is Hamilton. He will score. The Brewers break the tie. It is 6-4 Milwaukee here in the eighth.
7: 620 WTMJ, and the Brewers would win it 8-4, the 101st win this season. That's the most in baseball as they hold the number one seed in the postseason. Cubs, Red Sox said, hey, let's play two today. So game one of a doubleheader for these two. The Red Sox clinched a playoff spot for the second consecutive season on Sunday, hoping to clinch the 5 seed here. They need a win in one of the doubleheaders and some help. The Cubs clinched postseason berth with the win over the Marlins on Thursday. So bottom of the 7th, score tied 3-3.
8: 0-1 to Wong. Pitch is swung and ripped into left field. Base hit, and the Red Sox go ahead. That's why you don't bunt. Connor drives him home. Roman touches the plate. It's a double for Wong, and it's 4-3 Red Sox.
9: What'd I tell you?
7: 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That was enough to finish it off. Red Sox indeed get the win 4-3, and they do clinch the number 5 seed in the American League and a date with the Yankees in a best-of-3 wildcard series beginning Tuesday. That's consecutive postseason meetings against New York for just the second time in series history. Game two, the fun continued. The runs did not. Scoreless in the bottom of the eighth.
8: Pitch. Swinging a high drive into deep left field. It's carrying back at the warning track. Hits at the wall. It's off the green. The Red Sox are going to take the lead. Tyner Falefa scores. Jones behind him. Wall ball, two-run double for Abreu. What a welcome sight that is. And it's 2-0 Red Sox.
9: That ball had to have been absolutely torched to hit that high up on the monster.
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0: 7 FM, Abreu had gone 10 straight games without an RBI, longest drought of the season. And 2-0 is your final score. Red Sox take both games on Friday. For the Cubs, they missed the chance to clinch no worse than the 5 seed in the National League, and they're shut out for the 14th time this season, second most among playoff teams with the Guardians. And a change of plans for the regular season finale here. Both of these teams will be flying to Tampa later today for a one game at Tropicana Field on Sunday due to the nor'easter currently in the Boston area. Cubs skipper Craig Counsell after the game.
1: You know, it's inconvenient, but it's not a big deal. I mean, we're just going to jump on a plane and we're going to go sleep in Tampa tonight. We got an off day tomorrow, and, you know, we'll go to the field on Sunday and play a game. So it's just a little bit of extra travel, but nothing anybody can do about it.
0: Making the most of it there. Staying in the AL East, Orioles, Yankees also playing 2 on Friday. Yankees locked into the 4 seed in the first spot in the wild card in the American League. The Orioles, it's just not their year. But they do have Pete Alonso. Game 1 in the 3rd.
2: Alonso hits this high in the air, deep left field. The wind won't stop this. It's in the seats. Number 42 for the Polar Bear, and it's 2-0 Orioles.
0: And the Orioles would win game 1 10-2. Game 2 in the 6th.
3: Given the other way, right field, Gibby chases Hines, and he can't make the play. The ball bounces into the seat, so 2 runs will score as Volpe doubles off of Nunez, and the Yankees double up their lead. It's 4-0.
0: Those from Yes Network, and the Yankees win this one 6-3, 93rd win this season, one shy of matching their win total from each of the last 2 seasons combined, and again, they'll get their chance against the Red Sox on Tuesday. Rangers, Twins ultimately the winners here, 10-2. It's down to the wire in baseball's AL Central. More coming your way. SportsCenter All Night continues. It's ESPN Radio.
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8: McVay said Nacua will not practice Friday and will be listed as doubtful to play Sunday night against the Denver Broncos. Nacua has not practiced since September 17th. And the Cleveland Guardians drew consecutive bases-loaded walks in a five-run ninth inning, capped by Angel Martinez's two-run double. And the Cleveland Guardians beat the Kansas City Royals 12-9 Friday night to maintain a one-game lead over the Chicago White Sox in the AL Central.
9: 12-9 the score. Massey to first, glove by Lowe. He'll take it himself, and this one is over. The Cleveland Guardians, behind a five-run top of the ninth where they managed just one hit, beat the Kansas City Royals tonight. It wasn't easy, 12-9, but they hold on to a one-game lead in the American League Central. Their magic number is 2 to clinch the Central and to buy.
8: That's the final call heard right here on ESPN Radio. Now let's head to Kansas City, where Mike Farron and Doug Glanville are standing by with more. Mike.
9: Chris, thank you. Well, this was a wild one in Kansas City tonight. And 5 in the ninth with just one hit for the Guardians helped them to the 12-9 victory and hold that one-game lead in the Central.
10: Well, you know, it wasn't their best baseball, but at this time of the year, there's so much at stake with that division title in the balance, and the White Sox have the tiebreaker, so they got to punch it through. And this is a game that was really sloppy, and you could lose your focus in a game like this. You know, the Royals are out of it. They're playing whatever, but at the same time, the Guardians still figured out a way to kind of work against the Royals that were struggling with command late when it most counted. So the high leverage moments, the Guardians stayed firm, and the Royals kind of fell apart at the seams.
9: Yeah, I think if you had gone to Stephen Vogt before the game and said, your ace, Gavin Williams, is going to give you 3 1/3 and give up 4 runs,
10: yep,
9: and you're going to win the game, he would have given you the biggest hug that he possibly could have, because it didn't feel that way early on.
10: No, but, you know, the Guardians still kept their offensive approach. You know, they still did what they needed to do. They got their walks. They made contact, got a couple of home runs. So they stayed within that realm of focus, and despite Williams' struggles, the bullpen did a good enough job to kind of hold it, and then the Royals just imploded, and they just took advantage of that.
9: 2 games to go. They have a one-game lead over the Chicago White Sox in the American League Central. They need to win it outright because Chicago has the tiebreaker, and the winner of that division is going to end up with the number 2 seed and a bye. For Doug Glanville, I'm Mike Farron right here on your home for the postseason. Major League Baseball on ESPN Radio and the ESPN app. Now let's go back to Chris Burnett in the studio.
8: Thanks, guys. 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
11: The 0-2. Swung on and hit well to right. Carroll moving back, makes the catch. Inning is over, and the chase is still on for the Diamondbacks. They take down the Padres by a final score of 11-4, and they are now just one game back of Philadelphia with 2 to go in the regular season.

0: That from Arizona Sports 98.7 FM. So the D-backs get the win, and if they win out, they'll jump the Phillies for the third NL wild card spot. Third baseman Nolan Arenado had this to say after the game.
1: You knew the score of the Philadelphia game before you took the field. Did you need any more motivation?
2: No, I mean, obviously we're paying attention. You know, obviously we saw the last out, and it, you know, it gives us extra motivation, but it's a credit to the group coming in ready to go, regardless of the score and whatever, regardless of what happened. We knew we had to come out, play good baseball, and we did.
1: Did Lars call ambush on the first pitch?
2: That was awesome, man. We absolutely needed that. I feel like it kind of gave everyone like a nice little deep breath, and I think it was off and running after that.
1: Listen, Nolan, you guys have not been kind to Casey Mize, all due respect to his talent. I want to get to your home run, though. You punished a mistake, and it was your 30th. Can you run us through this and the emotions that you felt here?
2: Yeah, you know, obviously, I think he just hung it over the plate a little bit, and I was able to stay back. You know, I just try to, you know, be slow and early. I was able to recognize it early enough, and thank God it went out. You know, 30 homers is awesome, and I just can't thank God enough for this year so far.
1: I love this because you went right to Joe Mather when you were done with everybody. That right there.
2: Yeah.
1: What does that tell us about your relationship and how this offense has responded?
2: I mean, Joe and the hitting coaches, Trap, all of them. You know, Ease and Corey, I mean, all these guys, they've really helped me. You know, I can't thank them enough for what they've done for me in my career this year. And it's just all the coaches. But the hitting coaches have been grinding with me every day. You know, I'm making them work harder probably than they ever have. But and they love it. And I just can't thank them enough. And it's not just them. It's McKay and all these guys. They're pushing me. They have high expectations for me. And it's motivating me.
1: That's what makes you, though, doesn't it?
2: Yeah, I mean, I'm trying to be me, man. I'm trying to be me.
1: Before I let you go, game 161 tomorrow. It's right there. I know you need help, but it's right there. What do you want Phoenix fans to know back in Arizona right now about all of this?
2: Yeah, just like we've done all year, we're not going to quit. We're going to keep fighting. We're facing a really good team right now. Today was a great start, and then tomorrow we got to come out ready to go again.
1: Enjoy it.
0: So that from the Diamondbacks. Meanwhile, speaking of keeping pace with the Phillies.
3: And the Phillies once again fail to lower their magic number. And the door is wide open for the Diamondbacks as the Phillies get shut out for the 12th time this season. They don't manage a single base runner against this Rays bullpen. And over the last 27 innings, the Phillies have scored a total of 2 runs.
0: And that's tough. Are the Phillies feeling daunted? Phillies skipper Don Mattingly.
4: Well, I guess I'd rather be in our spot than theirs because we can still control our own destiny. I mean, at this point, none of that matters, how daunting it looks or what it looks like. We just got to win a game and play ball tomorrow.
0: Phillies taking it down to the wire to make the postseason. 2 games left, currently occupy that third spot in the NL wild card. Just the 1 game ahead of Arizona. Dodgers, Giants. Dodgers are locked into the 2 seed in the National League. We'll have a bye to the National League Division Series. And Tarek Skubal on the bump for LA in this one. Gave up 4 earned runs in his last start against the Giants on September 19th. That tied his season high. We're in the first.
5: And Teoscar Hernandez rips this one deep to left field, way back and gone. A first pitch solo home run for Teoscar Hernandez, and the Dodgers jump on the board. It is 1-0.
0: AM 570 LA Sports, and the Dodgers would go on to win it 2-0. Skubal, 7 innings pitched, 3 hits, no runs, no walks, 10 Ks. The first left-handed pitcher with 10 strikeouts and 80% strikes in a game since pitch count data has been tracked. That's back to 1988. The Dodgers, it's their 14th shutout this season, tied for the 5th most in baseball, and 3 of them have come versus the Giants. Braves, Marlins. Braves locked into the 3 seed in the National League behind the Brewers and the Dodgers. Will host a best-of-3 wildcard series starting Tuesday. This one was scoreless until the 7th.
6: And the first pitch to Joe Mack. He calls high in the air, out to right and deep. There's no doubt about it. Top take on a Mack attack. A beauty of a bomb. His 14th. And we finally got a score. It's 1-0 Fish in the bottom of the 7th.
0: 104.3 WQAM. Braves could get nothing going here. Down to their final out in the 9th.
6: 1-1. Acuna reaches for that. He flares one into left center field. Marcy got a great break. And he glides to it in left center.

0: to put it away. Yuri Perez, what a job tonight. And he goes out with a bang in 26. Yuri Perez fires a complete game. One hit shutout. And the Marlins down the Braves in the final series opener at 26. 3-0 on Friday night here at Lone Tree Ballpark.
1: The first career complete game for Perez, I might add. Youngest Marlins pitcher to throw a shutout with one or fewer hits since Anibal Sanchez's no-hitter in 2006. For the Braves, third game with one or zero hits this season. It's tied for the most such games in a season for the franchise since 1901. Again, Braves locked into that number three seed and will host the sixth seed in the NL Wildcard Series starting Tuesday. As for teams already gearing up for next season, Tigers beat the Pirates 8-7. Nationals beat the Mets 7-6. Blue Jays get the win over the Reds 6-5. And the Angels beat the Mariners 7-5. SportsCenter all night, ESPN Radio. Back to college football. The six ranked matchups this week include a record-breaking four in the SEC. And it's all eyes and ears. And College Game Day, descending upon Knoxville, Texas, Tennessee, battle for who's the real UT. Texas making a rare visit to Rocky Top, and by rare, I mean the first one ever. Longhorns still riding high after the Ohio State win in Austin 2 weeks ago, and the Vols, they're pumped for this one. Neyland will be rocking like it's 1998, and they'll have public enemy number one, QB1, Arch Manning in their sights. Uncle Peyton, he was a star in that building. Arch hoping some of that rubs off on him. The key here is Texas has to start fast. And our Stanford Steve with this on College Football Live.
2: I don't know if it's an exit and O's, but like reading up for this game, I found out Arch Manning's never won a true road game in regulation.
3: Wow.
2: You go really? Back to last year. Okay. At Georgia loss, at Florida loss, yeah. At Ohio State loss, yep. And then they beat Kentucky and Mississippi State in overtime. Yeah. So all that, the common theme with that is the way they started those games. They didn't start out well, trailing in all those games in the first half. So yeah. I think with this crowd, Sark knows this, coaching here before as an OC, yeah. Under Coach Saban, Arch has to get off to a good start. But Texas said the same thing going into the Ohio State game,
3: yeah.
2: And you couldn't get a worse start than it was in fumbling the first part of play of the yeah. game. So that's what I think. I think Texas has to get the offense going early.
1: And Texas is going to need Arch at his best. Running back Hollywood Smothers listed as questionable and did not practice on Thursday with a lower leg injury. He was upgraded to probable on Friday, but clearly some concern. Our Desmond Howard on CFB Live as well.
4: Neyland Stadium, one of the loudest stadiums in the country. Once this crowd gets going, it's hard to stop them and slow them down. Arch is going to have some, his hands are going to be tied though. Without the running back Smothers, they had a formidable 1-2 punch with Smothers and with Relique Brown. Now without Smothers in that backfield, it's going to be hard to get that running game going. When you want to take an opposing crowd out of the game, you want to get your running game established. I think Brown's a good running back, but without my man Smothers, it's going to be tough sledding for them.
1: Smothers is the team's leading rusher, averaging almost 5 yards per carry. Relique Brown, certainly capable. Team's third leading rusher, Arch Manning. Longhorns, Vols, ESPN's College Game Day live at 9 a.m. Eastern time. Kick for this one, noon Eastern on ABC. Ole Miss, Florida, they might still be partying in Oxford after Ole Miss defeated Lane Kiffin's LSU Tigers a week ago, and the party might just be starting in Gainesville. Gators off to a hot start under new head coach John Sumrall. Big SEC road win at Auburn last week, 44-39. Ole Miss won in Oxford in this one last year, but the number four Rebels a dog in this one? Gators offense too much? Can Trinidad be the difference? Our college football reporter Katie George on College Football Live.
5: Ole Miss head coach Pete Golding says he's not surprised that his fourth-ranked Rebels are underdogs on the road here at the Swamp. He says that Florida will be the most complete offense they have played to date, and he knows how difficult it can be when this place is rocking. He said he just doesn't think that his players fully understand how difficult this place will be, and things could be made more challenging because starting running back Kewon Lacy is a game-time decision. He injured his AC joint last week against LSU. It's the same shoulder that required surgery in the offseason, so they're going to let let him go through warmups, see how he feels, and then they're going to make a call. On Florida's side, with or without Kiwon Lacy, they understand that Trinidad Chambliss is one of the best players in college football for good reason. He has a skill set that can help him win in a variety of different ways. All week, John Summerall and DC Brad White, they've been showing this defense him scrambling. Last week against LSU, the shovel pass. Then in the Sugar Bowl, when he retreated all the way back to the end zone and somehow comes up with a marvelous first down. They know for them to win this game, Florida's got to contain Trinidad Chambliss, who currently leads the odds for the Heisman Trophy.
1: Chambliss indeed atop the Heisman board, but how about the Gators? Some think they should walk out a winner. Mark Long from the Associated Press joined game night.
3: I'm not sure Ole Miss is really good against the run. As much money as they spent on that D-line, they should be better against the run, but, you know, the numbers say otherwise. And Jaden Baugh, to me, is, you know, the best running back in the SEC, among the best in the country, and I would think he's going to get it done at home and really set the tone, and that's what they want to do. You listen to Buster Faulkner this week, they're throwing it actually more than he wants to throw it, and they're not throwing it all that much, but he wants to run it. That's his MO. That's what the Gators do best. Jaden Baugh is obviously a special talent. I believe he'll be the difference along with the Swamp. I think the atmosphere is going to be insane, and I do think that Ole Miss will find it tough going in there, you know, on first down, second down, third down. You look at Florida's defensive line, they kind of came to life last week, and I think they'll put enough pressure on Trinidad Chambliss to make a difference.
1: They say only Gators come out alive. Kick for this one, 3:30 Eastern on ABC. Speaking of Lane Kiffin, no rest for the weary. Lane's Tigers welcome Texas A&M to Baton Rouge for a night kick in Death Valley. And after struggling to get Ole Miss QB Trinidad Chambliss on the ground last week, Coach Kiffin spoke about facing a similar style player in A&M QB Marcel Reed.
6: Well, this is a big test. We've struggled here with him before. I think we lead the country in rush defense, but you know, that hasn't been worth against a ton of quarterback schemed runs. You know, last week was just him making stuff on his own and the long run when he pulled the ball. So that's a different set of challenges. Really takes a lot of discipline and a lot of guys doing really well on defense to avoid that.
1: High discipline will be the key here for LSU's defense. Aggies love the quick game on offense. Reed, he's 20-23 on passes at or behind the line of scrimmage this season. On throws beyond the line of scrimmage, he's completing just 52% of his passes. Aggies, Tigers, coverage begins at 7 p.m. Eastern on ESPN Radio and the ESPN app. And tune in as Penn State hosts Wisconsin. Coverage begins at 4:30 p.m. Eastern on ESPN Radio and, again, the ESPN app. The latest from LeBron James, Philly's newest star, as NBA preseason nears. 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
0: Number five.
1: We'll start things off tonight in Kansas City. The Guardians kept pace for the AL Central crown thanks to an Angel Martinez clutch hit in the ninth. Mike Farron with the call here on ESPN Radio.
4: The pitch. And he lines that one, twisting fair inside the line and down the left field corner. Two runs are home. Halpin being waved around third. The relay from Witt is in time to get him. Petey Halpin gunned down trying to score from first. A two-run double for Martinez and a five spot for Cleveland in the top of the ninth.
0: Number four.
1: As for the other side of the race, the White Sox clobbered their way to victory over the Rockies, getting some huge help from their Southside Samurai on ESPN 1000.
4: The 2-2. Swing and a drive out into right. Way back there and gone. Number 34.
5: I guess he did want a part of Mooney. He paid for it, but he wanted a part of him. That was a bomb out of here to straightaway right.
4: 2-0 in the first.
0: Number three.
1: The Orioles might not be playing for much other than pride at this point, but that hasn't stopped Polar Pete from hitting moonshots. WBAL with the call.
6: The 1-1. Alonzo Craxis, left field, and forget about it. Wow! Where did that go for number 43? That thing made it to the top of the bleachers, I think, in left center field. I don't think I've ever seen anything like that. 9-1 Baltimore, and Alonzo continues his power parade.
0: Number two.
1: Miami got a one-hit shutout from their young stud, Yuri Perez, and got all the offense they'd need on one swing of the bat from Joe Mack. 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
7: And first pitch to Joe Mack. He calls high in the air, out to right and deep. There's no doubt about it. Top take on a Mack attack. A beauty of a bomb. His 14th. And we finally got a score. It's 1-0 Fish in the bottom of the seventh.
0: Number one.
1: And finally in San Diego, the Diamondbacks ran roughshod over the Padres. With Nolan Arenado putting the game out of reach early, Arizona Sports 98.7 FM with the call.
7: Nolan swings, and there it goes. High and deep, left field, number 30, Arenado. Into the second basket of the Western Metal Supply Company. It's a two-run shot, and the Diamondbacks have a 6-2 lead.
8: What else can you say about Nolan Arenado? I mean, this guy is on a mission, and he's finding the fountain of youth.
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0: Nearly a week out from NBA preseason getting underway, the splash of the offseason was LeBron James taking his talents to Philly to join the 76ers. LeBron recently shared what it was that drove him to Philadelphia on the Mind the Game podcast.
1: My relationship with Tyrese Maxey goes beyond the court.
2: You can tell every time you mention him on the
1: podcast.
2: You love it.
1: And by the way, when I mentioned him in the past on the podcast, Philly was not even in question. No. Like, it was just like
2: I didn't even know they would.
1: No, absolutely. I didn't even, you know, obviously, and it's way before the JB trade as well, which was another intriguing piece. I don't think anybody seen coming. People saw that something was going to happen there, but I don't think anybody thought that it would be Philly that would be part of that. That trade package. I love the way he approaches the game too. You know, both sides of the floor, what he brings to the game, his insight on the game. I watched him kind of misunderstood, and that is absolutely okay. I think we're all individuals for a reason. Like, you know what I'm saying? And everyone's always trying to put everybody in the same box. And I love what he stands for and what he brings to the table.
0: NBA opening night set for Tuesday, October 20th. Bron and the 76ers visit the defending champ, New York Knicks. Chris Burnett with you here on SportsCenter all night. From the hardwood back to the gridiron, field issues in Brazil for Ravens Cowboys, injury issues in San Francisco. 49ers head coach Kyle Shanahan on the rash of injuries in the Bay Area.
3: Yeah, losing Bosa was rough yesterday. I mean, losing six out of the 10 D linemen in the last 2 weeks that have made our team is a little unusual. Don't think I've been a part of that, so that has been different.
0: Speaking on Nick Bosa there, the latest to join the growing list, TBD on if he'll go to the IR. 49ers host the Cardinals Sunday at Levi Stadium. The AL Central is down to the wire. That and more when baseball continues on SportsCenter all night. 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
5: 3-2, the pitch on the ground, pass Garcia into left field. It's a base hit. Kwan is home. Here comes Ramirez. It's a two-run single for Angel Martinez. And Cleveland has a 2-0 lead in the first.
4: Indiana hosts Northwestern for some college football Friday night lights.
6: Here's the snap.
7: Oh, fumble.
6: He fumbled it. And Indiana's got a safety.
7: Yes.
6: He fumbled the football on the snap for Elijah Hardy. Puts them on the ground, and Indiana gets a two-point conversion.
4: Setting the stage for a loaded Saturday.
8: It's going to be like business as usual, go on the road, handle our business. That's why I think they have a leg up where people think, oh, man, this don't be such a drop. Not at all. They have great leadership from their players.
4: Plus, objects in the mirror might be closer than they appear.
5: Now he swings, sends a high fly ball deep right field. Harris going back on the warning track. That ball is gone! Home run, Jordan Lawler! Sixth of the season, and the Diamondbacks extend their lead to 4-0.
9: Doc Emmerich's keys to the game. 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
11: Coming up, the hunt for October's almost in the bag. 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Six ranked matchups in college football to get to, and all the latest from the NFL as Week 3 is upon us. But the night belonged to baseball, and the AL Central, it's the place to be. Entering Friday, the Guardians carried a one-game lead over the White Sox atop the division, and Cleveland visiting Kansas City for the weekend. A must-win here for the Guardians to stay out in front. You heard the game right here on ESPN Radio. Mike Farron and Doug Glanville had the call, and these two teams, they came ready to play. Top of the first inning.
5: 3-2, the pitch on the ground, pass Garcia into left field. It's a base hit. Kwan is home. Here comes Ramirez. It's a two-run single for Angel Martinez, and Cleveland has a 2-0 lead in the first.
11: Martinez would finish the night 2-for-5, 4 RBI, and he's recorded 12 RBI in the last 10 games. That goose egg on the board for Kansas City, it didn't last long. Bottom half of the inning.
5: First pitch, and Kags lines it down the left field line. That one's going to get into the corner. It'll be extra bases. Witt can fly. He's streaking around third. He's heading home. He'll score without a throw. Kansas City on the board. It's 2-1 Cleveland thanks to the opposite field double from Jack Caglione.
11: And so we are off and running in the first. Just one inning later, bottom of the second, bats, they're still at it.
5: Williams ready at the 2-2. Breaking ball hammered deep down the right field line. That one is back and it is gone. Carter Jensen sets off the fireworks at Kauffman Stadium with a two-run shot, his 26th of the year, and we are tied at 3.
11: And so just like that, it's knotted up. These two kept swinging, and we enter the bottom of the eighth. Guardians up 7-5, and Jensen again.
5: Isbell from first. First pitch. Jensen swings and high. It's one high in the air. Deep to right center field. Martinez going back. He's to the fence. It's gone. It's tied.
12: Carter Jensen.
11: And so in the ninth, Cleveland's Jose Ramirez at the dish.
5: 7-7 game. The set. The 3-1. Outside, ball 4, and Cleveland takes the lead 8-7.

0: for the most in baseball. And then there's the other half of this equation. Rockies, White Sox from the south side of Chi-Town. The White Sox clinched a postseason berth with the win over the Royals on Thursday, en route to becoming the first team in Major League history to follow consecutive 100-loss seasons with a playoff berth. Their first appearance since 2021. The White Sox do own the head-to-head tiebreaker over Cleveland. And their star at the plate in the first.
1: The 2-2. Swing and a drive out into right. Way back there and gone. Number 34.
2: I guess he did want a part of Mooney. He paid for it, but he wanted a part of him. That was a bomb out of here to straightaway right.
1: 2-0 in the first. The 1-0 is hit in the air a ton the other way. Left center. Number 2 tonight. Number 35 for Mooney.
2: Sagano had that familiar look on his face again. That little smirk as if to say, he got me again.
0: Third career multi-home run game, breaking the tie for most among rookies this season. We're in the bottom of the ninth. The White Sox trying to finish this one off.
1: The 2-2 pitch. Hit in the air to center field. Brenton Doyle back. Now in a step. He's got it. Sox win. They hold serve tonight. 6-1 the final. We'll keep an eye on that game in Kansas City. But they've got their 83rd win of the year. And now a half game out of first place.
0: The calls in this one from ESPN 1000, and you heard it right there, the 83rd win that holds serve, one game back of Cleveland with two to go. But how about the 61st game with six plus runs this season for Chicago, tied for the third most in baseball behind the Cubs and the Nationals? What a year for the White Sox. So from the American League to the National League, Rays, Phillies, and talk about a good one on paper. Phillies can clinch a postseason berth with the win and some help elsewhere. They entered with a two-game lead over the Diamondbacks for the third NL wildcard spot. They sent their ace, Christopher Sanchez, to the hill. The Rays, they've already earned the wild card bye and already locked up the top seed in the American League. And it's the Rays at the plate in the second, already up 1-0.
3: Well, the last Friday of the regular season, here's a drive deep to left by Fortes, but the wind pushing it back, looking up at the wall, and it's gone anyway. Nick Fortes hits one over the left field wall against the teeth of the wind, and the Rays have a 2-0 lead, and they're already booing in Philadelphia.
0: That from 620 WDAE. It wasn't all about the Rays, though. Sanchez was dealing tonight on the mound in the seventh.
4: 0-2 on Mateo. Swing and a miss. He struck him out. And it's another 1-2-3 inning for Christopher Sanchez. Now the Phillies just need to get the man some runs. As we go to the bottom of the seventh, it is stretch time here at Citizens Bank Park, and the Phillies trail 2-0.
0: Sports Radio 94 WIP. So 10 Ks for the ace, and that's his sixth 10 strikeout game this season, tied for second most in the National League with, you guessed it, Jacob Mizorowski. Good company. And the Phillies, they're now down to their last out in the ninth.
4: And the Phillies once again fail to lower their magic number. And the door is wide open for the Diamondbacks as the Phillies get shut out for the 12th time this season. They don't manage a single base runner against this Rays bullpen. And over the last 27 innings, the Phillies have scored a total of 2 runs.
0: Yikes, that's tough sledding. Rays with the win here. Snaps a 9-game losing streak versus the Phillies. The last win had been in 2021. This is the Rays' 13th shutout win this season, tied for the fifth most in baseball. And the Phillies, half a game back of the Cubs for the second NL wild card, down to just a game and a half at the moment of a lead over the Diamondbacks for the third wild card. And Phillies interim manager Don Mattingly after the game.
5: Crowd reaction is kind of normal, so it's not like it's any different. It's kind of all year long like that. So, I mean, whatever happened tonight, we're not getting back. And so we got to be ready to play tomorrow. That's all there is to it.
0: Get ready to play for sure, but how does Philly improve the offense? Mattingly again.
5: We had a score. At this point in the year, I mean, taking thousands of swings, taking thousands of ground balls, guys have worked all year. It's not about that. We just got to be able to get it done now.
0: So the ride continues for the Phillies, and they're back at it again later tonight. First pitch, 7:15.

0: 15 Eastern. Diamondbacks, Padres, D-backs. They entered two games back of the Phillies for that third NL wildcard spot, hanging on by a thread with a 5% chance to make the playoffs per ESPN Analytics. And the Padres, holy smokes, 2 months ago, they were three games under 500, a paper-thin rotation, an underwhelming offense, and a bullpen that, well, they couldn't do everything. Padres entered Friday with a 16-5 record in September, most wins in baseball this month, enough to clinch a postseason berth. And talk about what have you done for me lately. Top of the second here.
1: Now he swings, sends a high fly ball deep right field. Harris going back on the warning track. That ball is gone! Home run, Jordan Lawler! His sixth of the season, and the Diamondbacks extend their lead to 4-0. As the mound visit is over, Perdomo swings at the first pitch. Fly ball deep center field. Going back, Merrill to the track. It is off his glove. He dropped it. One run scores. Marte scores. Here comes Moreno. It's a bases clearing double. And the Diamondbacks now lead it 10-2. The 0-2. Swung on and hit well to right. Carroll moving back. Makes the catch. Inning is over. And the chase is still on for the Diamondbacks. They take down the Padres by a final score of 11-4. And they are now just one game back of Philadelphia with two to go in the regular season.
0: And the call's there from Arizona Sports, 98.7 FM. How about the AL West? Astros Athletics. Astros entered Friday tied with the Rangers for first place in the AL West, and they own the tiebreaker with Texas. A three-run eighth helped the Astros, but in the end, it wasn't enough. Athletics beat the Astros 6-5. SportsCenter All Night, ESPN Radio, and Week 5 of college football is upon us. Six games between AP-ranked teams on Saturday, most in a single week since conference champ weekend in 2023. And up tonight, Northwestern Indiana. First time both teams have entered the game with no losses since a season opening match in 1981, 45 years ago. Indiana's won all three games this season by at least 35 points, tied for its longest streak in program history. And the Wildcats, they're fresh off a big win over Colorado, 41-7. And they had some confidence in this one, and it showed in the first quarter.
2: Aiden Childs is the quarterback. Caleb Comolafe is the running back. Here's the snap.
3: Oh, he fumbled
2: it. And Indiana's got a safety.
3: Yes.
2: He fumbled the football on the snap. Elijah Hardy puts them on the ground, and Indiana gets a two-point conversion, and they will. And Northwestern will have to punt the ball away.
0: Don Fisher from Learfield. First quarter ended with the Hoosiers holding a 2-0 lead. And then in the second, hoping to extend the lead if they can.
2: First and goal for Indiana. Davian Chandler and Becker both split to the far side. Trevor Gibbs again. I take that back. Trevor Gibbs. And here's a throw to the end zone. Touchdown! Nick Marsh cuts it right up inside. What a terrific throw by Josh Hoover. Got him at the back of the end zone before he could step out of it. And Indiana's got six on the board.
0: And that's when the real fun would begin. We're going to jump all the way to the fourth. This one's close.
4: Hyman in motion. Here's Childs rolling right. Childs throwing end zone. There's Wilde. Gets the toe down. Is he in? It is a touchdown. They signal touchdown. Spectacular catch by Griffin Wilde at the back of the end zone again. Got his foot down. And the Wildcats are within two, and they will go for two and try to tie the game.
2: Aiden Childs, ready under center. Here's the snap. Childs rolling it out. He gets hit. He goes down. And they stop him anyway. Childs tried to run it himself. Amari Farrell came up and put him on the ground.
0: Credit to Northwestern, no quitting these cats. Late in the fourth, Indiana up 22-20. Ball near the goal line.
3: Hey, you got some big human beings in there.
2: Under center, Josh Hoover takes the snap. Fakes it. Into the end zone.
3: There we go.
2: Indiana scores a touchdown as Josh Hoover fakes the handoff. Northwestern did not expect him to run it. He just turned around and ran it into the end zone.

0: touch.
1: And that would make it 28-20. The Wildcats would steal a field goal at the end, but Indiana squeezes out the win here.
2: That was a heck of a college football game.
0: It was. You got to give Northwestern a ton of credit.
2: I tell you what, it was a good football game. And it came out the right way.
0: Yep, no question about that. Kurt Cignetti shakes hands with David Braun down there.
2: Yeah, a lot of respect between those two guys.
0: Yep, no question about that.
2: Braun's 2-2 against Cignetti now. He had a 2-1 lead over him in games. You don't think Coach Cignetti knew that either.
0: That's exactly right. All right, score final. Indiana 29, Northwestern 23.
1: And Coach Cignetti, after the game, on the penalties piling up, and also a quick injury update.
3: Might have been out of bounds. What was your view on it?
4: Late hip drop penalty, not called, which was consistent early in the game. Penalties on the other side, not called. Penalties on us, mysterious penalties being called. But, regardless, you hate to see that happen to a good player like that. Who was playing really well, but he'll do everything he can to get back as soon as possible.
1: And so the head man has spoken. Indiana moves to 4-0 on the season. They're idle next week before traveling to Rutgers to continue Big Ten play on October 3rd. And they call it the All-Coast Conference ACC West Coast Action. That's next. SportsCenter All Night continues. It's ESPN Radio.
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1: 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Chris Burnett with you here on SportsCenter All Night to the West Coast for some late night ACC college football action. Clemson visiting Cal. Just the second all-time meeting between the programs. Cal defeated Clemson 37-13 in the 1992 Citrus Bowl. This one might be bigger for Clemson, though. Tigers just haven't looked like themselves in a while. Clemson is averaging 298 yards per game this season, 128th out of 138 FBS programs, worst in the ACC, and we'll pick this one up in the second quarter.
2: Low man wins. It's a battle of wills right here. Punch set, Reynolds, shotgun, direct snap, Davis and Walmart. Time, looking end zone, got there, touchdown. Clemson takes a 9-7 lead at the 5:37 mark of the second on a long drive put together by Clemson. So Onda punted away. Davies and a catch made by Wesco coming up and makes a tap. Comes across the 50, got the 40, got the 30, got the 20, got the 10, got the 6. A touchdown return by Wesco. He came flying up the field, Tim. Caught that and off to the races he went.
1: Clemson Tigers Sports Network, and Clemson holds on for the win 24-10. 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Cardinals, Brewers. Brewers have a team record 100 wins this season, the most by an NL Central team since 2016. St. Louis, out of it this year. Maybe next year. Jumping all the way to the eighth.
3: The 1-1 pitch. And Bryce, a ground ball left side. That's going to find its way into left field. Churio's in. Streaking around third is Hamilton. He will score. The Brewers break the tie. It is 6-4 Milwaukee here in the eighth.
1: 620 WTMJ, and the Brewers would win it 8-4, the 101st win this season. That's the most in baseball as they hold the number one seed in the postseason. Cubs, Red Sox said, hey, let's play two today. So game one of a doubleheader for these two. The Red Sox clinched a playoff spot for the second consecutive season on Sunday, hoping to clinch the five seed here. They need a win in one of the doubleheaders and some help. The Cubs clinched postseason berth with the win over the Marlins on Thursday. So bottom of the seventh, score tied 3-3.
3: 0-1 to Wong. Pitch is swung and ripped into left field. Base hit, and the Red Sox go ahead. That's why you don't bunt. Connor drives him home. Roman touches the plate. It's a double for Wong, and it's 4-3 Red Sox.
2: What'd I tell you?
1: 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That was enough to finish it off. Red Sox indeed get the win 4-3, and they do clinch the number five seed in the American League and a date with the Yankees in a best-of-three wildcard series beginning Tuesday. That's consecutive postseason meetings against New York for just the second time in series history. Game two, the fun continued. The runs did not. Scoreless in the bottom of the eighth.
3: Pitch. Swinging a high drive in a deep left field. It's carrying back at the warning track. Hits at the wall. It's off the green. The Red Sox are going to take the lead. Tyler Falefa scores. Jones behind him. Wall ball, two-run double for Abreu. What a welcome sight that is. And it's 2-0 Red Sox.
2: That ball had to have been absolutely torched to hit that high up on the monster.
1: WEEI 93.7 FM. Abreu had gone 10 straight games without an RBI, longest drought of the season. And 2-0 is your final score. Red Sox take both games on Friday. For the Cubs, they missed the chance to clinch no worse than the five seed in the National League, and they're shut out for the 14th time this season, second most among playoff teams with the Guardians. And a change of plans for the regular season finale here. Both of these teams will be flying to Tampa later today for a one game at Tropicana Field on Sunday due to the nor'easter currently in the Boston area. Cubs skipper Craig Counsell after the game.
4: You know, it's inconvenient, but it's not a big deal. I mean, we're just going to jump on a plane and we're going to go sleep in Tampa tonight. We got an off day tomorrow, and, you know, we'll go to the field on Sunday and play a game. So it's just a little bit of extra travel, but nothing anybody can do about it.
1: making the most of it there. Staying in the AL East, Orioles, Yankees also playing two on Friday. Yankees locked into the four seed in the first spot in the wild card in the American League. The Orioles, it's just not their year. But they do have Pete Alonso, game one in the third.
5: Alonso hits this high in the air, deep left field. The wind won't stop this. It's in the seats. Number 42 for the Polar Bear, and it's 2-0 Orioles.
1: And the Orioles would win game one, 10-2. Game two in the sixth.
6: Going the other way, right field, getting chases, Hines, and he can't make the play. The ball bounces into the seat, so two runs will score as Volpe doubles off of Nunez, and the Yankees double up their lead. It's 4-0.
1: Those from Yes Network, and the Yankees win this one 6-3, 93rd win this season, one shy of matching their win total from each of the last two seasons combined, and again, they'll get their chance against the Red Sox on Tuesday. Rangers, Twins ultimately the winners here, 10-2. It's down to the wire in baseball's AL Central. More coming your way. SportsCenter All Night continues. It's ESPN Radio.
0: 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Now they collide, knowing one of them will leave with a devastating 0-2 conference start. 23rd-ranked Texas A&M at 10th-ranked LSU. 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
1: Golden State's Stephen Curry has agreed to a two-year, $116 million contract extension with the franchise with a player option in 2028-29, sources have told ESPN. The Rams are targeting a week four return for wide receiver Puka Nacua, who is dealing with what coach Sean McVay called soreness in his groin. McVay said Nacua will not practice Friday and will be listed as doubtful to play Sunday night against the Denver Broncos. Nacua has not practiced since September 17th. And the Cleveland Guardians drew consecutive bases-loaded walks in a five-run ninth inning, capped by Angel Martinez's two-run double. And the Cleveland Guardians beat the Kansas City Royals 12-9 Friday night to maintain a one-game lead over the Chicago White Sox in the AL Central.
2: 12-9 the score. Massey to first, glove by Lowe. He'll take it himself, and this one is over. The Cleveland Guardians behind a five-run top of the ninth where they managed just one hit. Beat the Kansas City Royals tonight. It wasn't easy, 12-9, but they hold on to a one-game lead in the American League Central. Their magic number is two to clinch the Central and a bye.
1: That's the final call heard right here on ESPN Radio. Now let's head to Kansas City where Mike Farron and Doug Glanville are standing by with more. Mike.
2: Chris, thank you. Well, this was a wild one in Kansas City tonight. And five in the ninth with just one hit for the Guardians helped them to the 12-9 victory and hold that one-game lead in the Central.
3: Well, you know, it wasn't their best baseball, but at this time of the year, there's so much at stake with that division title in the balance. And the White Sox have the tiebreaker, so they got to punch it through. And this is a game that was really sloppy, and you could lose your focus in a game like this. You know, the Royals are out of it. They're playing whatever, but at the same time, the Guardians still figured out a way to kind of work against sort of the Royals that were struggling with command late when it most counted. So the high leverage moments, the Guardians stayed firm, and the Royals kind of fell apart at the seams.
2: Yeah, I think if you had gone to Stephen Vogt before the game and said, your ace, Gavin Williams, is going to give you three and a third and give up four runs,
3: yep,
2: and you're going to win the game, he would have given you the biggest hug that he possibly could have, because it didn't feel that way early on.
3: No, but, you know, the Guardians still kept their offensive approach. You know, they still did what they needed to do. They got their walks. They made contact, got a couple of home runs. So they stayed within that realm of focus, and despite Williams' struggles, the bullpen did a good enough job to kind of hold it, and then the Royals just imploded, and they just took advantage of that.
2: Two games to go. They have a one-game lead over the Chicago White Sox in the American League Central. They need to win it outright because Chicago has the tiebreaker, and the winner of that division is going to end up with the number two seed and a bye. For Doug Glanville, I'm Mike Farron right here on your home for the postseason. Major League Baseball on ESPN Radio and the ESPN app. Now let's go back to Chris Burnett in the studio.
1: Thanks, guys. Great job out there in Kansas City. What a game, and what a finish to this season. 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
4: The 0-2. Swung on and hit well to right. Carroll moving back, makes the catch. Inning is over, and the chase is still on for the Diamondbacks. They take down the Padres by a final score of 11-4, and they are now just one game back of Philadelphia with two to go in the regular season.
1: That from Arizona Sports 98.7 FM. So the D-backs get the win, and if they win out, they'll jump the Phillies for the third NL wildcard spot. Third baseman Nolan Arenado had this to say after the game.
5: You knew the score of the Philadelphia game before you took the field. Did you need any more motivation?
6: No, I mean, obviously we're paying attention. You know, obviously we saw the last out, and it, you know, it gives us extra motivation, but it's a credit to the group coming in ready to go, regardless of the score and whatever, regardless of what happened. We knew we had to come out, play good baseball, and we did.
5: Did Lars call ambush on the first pitch?
6: That was awesome, and we absolutely needed that. I feel like it kind of gave everyone like a nice little deep breath, and I think it was off and running after that.
5: Listen, Nolan, you guys have not been kind to Casey Mize, all due respect to his talent. I want to get to your home run, though. You punished a mistake, and it was your 30th. Can you run us through this and the emotions that you felt here?
6: Yeah, you know, obviously, I think he just hung it over the plate a little bit, and I was able to stay back. You know, I just try to, you know, be slow and early. I was able to recognize it early enough, and thank God it went out. You know, 30 homers is awesome, and I just can't thank God enough for this year so far.
5: I love this because you went right to Joe Mather when you were done with everybody. That right there. Yeah. What does that tell us about your relationship and how this offense has responded?
6: I mean, Joe and the hitting coaches, all of them. You know, Ease and Corey. I mean, all these guys, they've really helped me. You know, I can't thank them enough for what they've done for me in my career this year. And it's just all the coaches. But the hitting coaches have been grinding with me every day. You know, I'm making them work harder probably than they ever have. But and they love it, and I just can't thank them enough. And it's not just them; it's McKay and all these guys. They're pushing me. They have high expectations for me, and it's motivating me.
5: That's what makes you, though, doesn't it?
6: Yeah, I mean, I'm trying to be me, man. I'm trying to be me.
5: Before I let you go, game 161 tomorrow. It's right there. I know you need help, but it's right there. What do you want Phoenix fans to know back in Arizona right now about all of this?
6: Yeah, just like we've done all year, we're not going to quit. We're going to keep fighting. We're facing a really good team right now. Today was a great start, and then tomorrow we got to come out ready to go again.
5: Enjoy it.
1: So that from the Diamondbacks. Meanwhile, speaking of keeping pace with the Phillies.
7: And the Phillies once again fail to lower their magic number. And the door is wide open for the Diamondbacks as the Phillies get shut out for the 12th time this season. They don't manage a single base runner against this Rays bullpen. And over the last 27 innings, the Phillies have scored a total of 2 runs.
1: And that's tough. Are the Phillies feeling daunted? Phillies skipper Don Mattingly.
8: Well, I guess I'd rather be in our spot than theirs because we can still control our own destiny. So, at this point, none of that matters, how daunting it looks or what it looks like. We just got to win a game and play ball tomorrow.
1: Phillies taking it down to the wire to make the postseason. 2 games left, currently occupy that 3rd spot in the NL wild card. Just the 1 game ahead of Arizona. Dodgers, Giants. Dodgers are locked into the 2 seed in the National League. We'll have a bye to the National League Division Series. And Tarek Skubal on the bump for LA in this one. Gave up 4 earned runs in his last start against the Giants on September 19th. That tied his season high. We're in the first.
9: And Teoscar Hernandez rips this one deep to left field. Way back and gone. A first pitch solo home run for Teoscar Hernandez, and the Dodgers jump on the board. It is 1-0.
1: AM 570 LA Sports, and the Dodgers would go on to win it 2-0. Skubal, 7 innings pitched, 3 hits, no runs, no walks, 10 Ks. The first left-handed pitcher with 10 strikeouts and 80% strikes in a game since pitch count data has been tracked. That's back to 1988. The Dodgers, it's their 14th shutout this season, tied for the 5th most in baseball, and 3 of them have come versus the Giants. Braves, Marlins. Braves locked into the 3 seed in the National League behind the Brewers and the Dodgers, will host a best-of-3 wildcard series starting Tuesday. This one was scoreless until the 7th.
4: And the first pitch to Joe Mack. He goes high in the air, out to right and deep. There's no doubt about it. Top take on a Mack attack. A beauty of a bomb. His 14th. And we finally got a score. It's 1-0 Fish in the bottom of the 7th.
1: 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Braves could get nothing going here. Down to their final out in the 9th.
4: 1-1. Acuna reaches for that. He flares one into left center field. Marcy got a great break. And he glides to it in left center to put it away. Yuri Perez, what a job tonight. And he goes out with a bang in 26. Yuri Perez fires a complete game. 1 hit shutout. And the Marlins down the Braves in the final series opener at 26. 3-0 on Friday night here at Lone Tree Ball Park.
1: The first career complete game for Perez, I might add. Youngest Marlins pitcher to throw a shutout with 1 or fewer hits since Anibal Sanchez's no-hitter in 2006. For the Braves, 3rd game with 1 or 0 hits this season. It's tied for the most such games in a season for the franchise since 19. 19- 1-0-1. Again, Braves locked into that number 3 seed and will host the 6th seed in the NL Wildcard Series starting Tuesday. As for teams already gearing up for next season, Tigers beat the Pirates 8-7. Nationals beat the Mets 7-6. Blue Jays get the win over the Reds 6-5. And the Angels beat the Mariners 7-5. Sports Center All Night, ESPN Radio. Back to college football. The 6 ranked matchups this week include a record-breaking 4 in the SEC. And it's all eyes and ears and College Game Day descending upon Knoxville. Texas, Tennessee, battle for who's the real UT. Texas making a rare visit to Rocky Top. And by rare, I mean the first one ever. Longhorns still riding high after the Ohio State win in Austin 2 weeks ago. And the Vols, they're pumped for this one. Nealon will be rocking like it's 1998. And they'll have Public Enemy number 1, QB1, Arch Manning in their sights. Uncle Peyton, he was a star in that building. Arch hoping some of that rubs off on him. The key here is Texas has to start fast. And our Stanford Steve with this on College Football Live.
10: I don't know if it's an X's and O's, but like reading up for this game, I found out Arch Manning's never won a true road game in regulation.
11: Wow.
10: You go back to last year. Okay. At Georgia loss, at Florida loss, at Ohio State loss, and then they beat Kentucky and Mississippi State in overtime. Yeah. So all that, the common theme with that is the way they started those games. They didn't start out well, trailing in all those games in the first half. So I think with this crowd, Sark knows this, coaching here before as an OC, under Coach Saban, Arch has to get off to a good start. But Texas said the same thing going into the Ohio State game, and you couldn't get a worse start than it was in fumbling the first part of the play of the game. So that's what I think. I think Texas has to get the offense going early.
1: And Texas is going to need Arch at his best. Running back Hollywood Smothers listed as questionable and did not practice on Thursday with a lower leg injury. He was upgraded to probable on Friday, but clearly some concern. Our Desmond Howard on CFB Live as well.
12: Neyland Stadium, one of the loudest stadiums in the country. Once this crowd gets going, it's hard to stop them and slow them down. Arch is going to have some, his hands are going to be tied though. Without the running back Smothers, they had a formidable 1-2 punch with Smothers and with Relique Brown. Now without Smothers in that backfield, it's going to be hard to get that running game going. When you want to take an opposing crowd out of the game, you want to get your running game established. I think Brown's a good running back, but without my man Smothers, it's going to be tough sledding for them.
1: Smothers is the team's leading rusher, averaging almost 5 yards per carry. Relique Brown, certainly capable. Team's third leading rusher, Arch Manning. Longhorns, Vols, ESPN's College Game Day live at 9 a.m. Eastern time. Kick for this one, noon Eastern on ABC. Ole Miss, Florida, they might still be partying in Oxford after Ole Miss defeated Lane Kiffin's LSU Tigers a week ago, and the party might just be starting in Gainesville. Gators off to a hot start under new head coach John Sumrall. Big SEC road win at Auburn last week, 44-39. Ole Miss won in Oxford in this one last year, but the number 4 Rebels, a dog in this one? Gators offense too much? Can Trinidad be the difference? Our college football reporter Katie George on College Football Live.
13: Ole Miss head coach Pete Golding says he's not surprised that his 4th ranked Rebels are underdogs on the road here at the Swamp. He says that Florida will be the most complete offense they have played to date, and he knows how difficult it can be when this place is rocking. He said he just doesn't think that his players fully understand how difficult this place will be, and things could be made more challenging because starting running back Kewon Lacy is a game time decision. He injured his AC joint last week against LSU. It's the same shoulder that required surgery in the offseason, so they're going to let him go through warm-ups, see how he feels, and then they're going to make a call. On Florida's side, with or without Kewon Lacy, they understand the Trinidad Chambliss is one of the best players in college football for good reason. He has a skill set that can help him win in a variety of different ways. All week, John Sumrall and DC Brad White, they've been showing this defense him scrambling. Last week against LSU, the shovel pass. Then in the Sugar Bowl, when he retreated all the way back to the end zone and somehow comes up with a marvelous first down. They know for them to win this game, Florida's got to contain Trinidad Chambliss, who currently leads the odds for the Heisman Trophy.
1: Chambliss indeed atop the Heisman board, but how about the Gators? Some think they should walk out a winner. Mark Long from the Associated Press joined game night.
14: I'm not sure Ole Miss is really good against the run. As much money as they spent on that D-line, they should be better against the run, but, the numbers say otherwise. And Jaden Baugh, to me, you know, the best running back in the SEC, among the best in the country, and I would think he's going to get it done at home and really set the tone, and that's what they want to do. You listen to Buster Faulkner this week, they're throwing it actually more than he wants to throw it, and they're not throwing it all that much, but he wants to run it. That's his MO. That's what the Gators do best. Jaden Baugh is obviously a special talent. I believe he'll be the difference along with the Swamp. I think the atmosphere is going to be insane, and I do think that Ole Miss will find it tough going in there, you know, on first down, second down, third down. You look at Florida's defensive line, they kind of came to life last week, and I think they'll put enough pressure on Trinidad Chambliss to make a difference.
1: They say only Gators come out alive. Kick for this one, 3:30 Eastern on ABC. Speaking of Lane Kiffin, no rest for the weary. Lane's Tigers welcome Texas A&M to Baton Rouge for a night kick in Death Valley. And after struggling to get Ole Miss QB Trinidad Chambliss on the ground last week, Coach Kiffin spoke about facing a similar style player in A&M QB Marcel Reed.
11: Well, this is a big test. We've struggled here with him before. I think we lead the country in rush defense, but you know, that hasn't been worth against a ton of quarterback schemed runs. You know, last week was just him making stuff on his own and the long run when he pulled the ball. So that's a different set of challenges. Really takes a lot of discipline and a lot of guys doing really well on defense to avoid that.
1: High discipline will be the key here for LSU's defense. Aggies love the quick game on offense. Reed, he's 20 of 23 on passes at or behind the line of scrimmage this season. On throws beyond the line of scrimmage, he's completing just 52% of his passes. Aggies, Tigers, coverage begins at 7 p.m. Eastern on ESPN Radio and the ESPN app. And tune in as Penn State hosts Wisconsin. Coverage begins at 4:30 p.m. Eastern on ESPN Radio and, again, the ESPN app. The latest from LeBron James, Philly's newest star, as NBA preseason nears. That when SportsCenter All Night continues, it's ESPN Radio.
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0: Number 5.
1: We'll start things off tonight in Kansas City. The Guardians kept pace for the AL Central crown thanks to an Angel Martinez clutch hit in the ninth. Mike Farron with the call here on ESPN Radio.
4: The pitch. And he lines that one twisting fair inside the line and down the left field corner. Two runs are home. Halpin being waved around third. The relay from Witt is in time to get him. Petey Halpin gunned down trying to score from first. A two-run double for Martinez and a five spot for Cleveland in the top of the ninth.
0: Number 4.
1: As for the other side of the race, the White Sox clobbered their way to victory over the Rockies, getting some huge help from their Southside Samurai on ESPN 1000.
4: The 2-2. Swing and a drive out into right. Way back there and gone. Number 34.
5: I guess he did want a part of Mooney. He paid for it, but he wanted a part of him. That was a bomb out of here to straightaway right.
4: 2-0 in the first.
0: Number 3.
1: The Orioles might not be playing for much other than pride at this point, but that hasn't stopped Polar Pete from hitting moonshots. WBAL with the call.
6: The 1-1. Alonzo cracks this left field and forget about it. Wow! Where did that go for number 43? That thing made it to the top of the bleachers, I think, in left center field. I don't think I've ever seen anything like that. 9-1 Baltimore, and Alonzo continues his power parade.
0: Number 2.
1: Miami got a one-hit shutout from their young stud, Yuri Perez, and got all the offense they'd need on one swing of the bat from Joe Mack. 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
4: And the first pitch to Joe Mack. He calls high in the air, out to right and deep. There's no doubt about it. Top take on a Mack attack. A beauty of a bomb. His 14th. And we finally got a score. It's 1-0 Fish in the bottom of the seventh.
0: Number 1.
1: And finally in San Diego, the Diamondbacks ran roughshod over the Padres. With Nolan Arenado putting the game out of reach early, Arizona Sports 98.7 FM with the call.
4: Nolan swings, and there it goes. High and deep, left field, number 30, Arenado. Into the second basket of the Western Metal Supply Company. It's a two-run shot, and the Diamondbacks have a 6-2 lead.
7: What else can you say about Nolan Arenado? I mean, this guy is on a mission, and he's finding the fountain of youth.
1: 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Hard to believe we're barely a week out from NBA preseason getting underway. The splash of the offseason was LeBron James taking his talents to Philly to join the 76ers. LeBron recently shared what it was that drove him to Philadelphia on the Mind the Game podcast.
8: My relationship with Tyrese Maxey goes beyond the court.
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9: You love it.
8: And by the way, when I mentioned him in the past on the podcast, Philly was not even in question. No. Like, it was just like
9: You didn't even know they would.
8: No, absolutely. I didn't even, you know, obviously, and it's way before the JB trade as well, which was another intriguing piece. I don't think anybody seen coming. People saw that something was going to happen there, but I don't think anybody thought that it would be Philly that would be part of that. That trade package. I love the way he approaches the game too. You know, both sides of the floor, what he brings to the game, his insight on the game. I watched him kind of misunderstood, and that is absolutely okay. I think we're all individuals for a reason. Like, you know what I'm saying? And everyone's always trying to put everybody in the same box. And I love what he stands for and what he brings to the table.
1: 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Bron and the 76ers visit the defending champ, New York Knicks. 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From the hardwood back to the gridiron, field issues in Brazil for Ravens Cowboys, injury issues in San Francisco, 49ers head coach Kyle Shanahan on the rash of injuries in the Bay Area.
3: Yeah, losing Bosa was rough yesterday. I mean, losing six out of the 10 D linemen in the last 2 weeks that have made our team is a little unusual. Don't think I've been a part of that, so that has been different.
1: Speaking on Nick Bosa there, the latest to join the growing list, TBD on if he'll go to the IR. 49ers host the Cardinals Sunday at Levi Stadium. And that'll do it. Coming up next is Hammer and Emmett. 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
0: Patrick Mahomes and the undefeated Kansas City Chiefs storm into Miami, where Malik Willis and the Dolphins are waiting. 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
1: Some rough weather. I'm Paul Stevens, Fox News. Nor'easter bearing down on the northeastern states, and states of emergency in effect for 8 counties in New York, 8 counties in New Jersey, and New York City as well. New Jersey Governor Mikey Sherrill telling residents to be prepared.
2: 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So make sure you're prepared. Charge your phones.
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3: The nor'easter is strengthening a few hundred miles south in the Atlantic. Now, the forecast says it will reach land along the New Jersey coast this Sunday, as 40 million Americans from Massachusetts to North Carolina could be impacted by damaging winds, flooding from rain, or even major coastal flooding. We are already seeing impacts at airports in New York as they face ground delays due to the wind.
1: And the most intense impacts of that nor'easter are forecast later today, Saturday into Sunday. Again, some areas could see 60-mile-an-hour wind gusts. Meantime, Hurricane Nolo not expected to make landfall in Hawaii, but it's strengthening into a Cat 3 hurricane, bringing tropical storm conditions to the southern part of the island. National Hurricane Center Director Michael Brennan says the agency's focus is going to be on the rain.
4: Rainfall is going to be the biggest threat from this system. Could see isolated totals as high as 25 inches on the Big Island, creating life-threatening flash flooding and mudslides.
1: The National Hurricane Center now projecting up to 35 inches of rain for all parts of the Big Island. Wind gusts could exceed 50 miles an hour. And upwards of 8 inches of rain in Thailand's capital city of Bangkok from Thursday to today, Saturday. The rain has disrupted traffic, prompting several evacuations. 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
8: Good Saturday morning. It is September 26th, and with your news, I'm Clint Gage. Well, high school football was going full throttle Friday night. Number 2 Morgantown dominated Spring Mills, throwing a shutout in the first half. But Spring Mills kept fighting for all four quarters. Morgantown came out on top, 49-20. Martinsburg dominated Jefferson. Parker Stone had the call.
9: That should be the final snap of the game. And that will go final now here from Shenandoah Junction. Martinsburg, in dominating fashion, moves to 4-0 on the season. Jefferson drops to 0-4. Your final score here from Shenandoah Junction. Martinsburg 52, Jefferson nothing.
8: Berkeley Springs battled it out with Grafton for all four quarters, and it was a nail-biter. Nathan Rudy had the call for Cool 92.9.
10: Twin wide receivers on either side. Miller takes the snap. He's looking to the right. He's going deep. And he's got him! He's got him! Touchdown, Berkeley Springs!
11: Kyle Moore
10: with the touchdown!
11: What a thought.
10: He's down by one. Ball is obviously marked on the 2-yard line, and they are coming out on the field. Their offense staying out there. Miller in the gun. He's looking to the right. It's Braden Boyer. Braden Boyer's going to go the distance. It is a two-point conversion for Berkeley Springs. Braden Boyer. Kinsey takes the snap. He flings it deep. And the pass is intercepted. Berkeley Springs is going to win the football game.
8: Berkeley Springs won that game 27-26. Well, Lawrence City Council held a special meeting.

Meeting on September 22nd to discuss the city manager's performance and employment agreement. At the end of the meeting, the council voted 4-2 to fire Todd Wilt as the city manager, effective immediately. According to reporting from The Observer, following 2 hours of heated discussions, Councilmember Chris Tarvin, who had requested the special meeting, made a motion that the council terminate the employment of the city manager, Todd Wilt, based on Section 9A of his contract. Based on failure to implement the

0: With a high of 75. Tonight, expect partly cloudy skies with a low of 59. Tomorrow will be cooler with a mix of sun and clouds. There is a chance of a morning shower in some areas, followed by occasional rain and drizzle. In the afternoon, the high temperature will reach 67 degrees. With your Panhandle News Network forecast, I'm meteorologist Joe Lundberg.
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3: And then it was just like somebody opened the curtain. He turned his head, and the sun hit that big split G2. Oh, man, it was like seeing a unicorn. You know, you're just this deer that you've hunted so many years.
4: Just as luck would have it, when I came up, the two regular colored gobblers, they had some brush in front of them, and that white gobbler, he was in the wide open, man, and I said, you got to be kidding me.
5: Get ready. There you go. Nice shot.
1: 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At Greer Industries, we've been improving lives for more than a century. Now, here's West Virginia's voice of the outdoors, Chris Lawrence.
6: Welcome in, everybody, to another edition of Hunting and Fishing Talk on the radio. Glad to have you in wherever you might be listening this morning. Around the world or right here in the great state of West Virginia. Man, did this weather ever come right on cue. Goodness gracious. First day of fall, and the next day, highs in the 70s, air clears out, a Canadian front moves in, and man, it doesn't get any better than this. And right on the first day of bow season, I know many of you are probably in a tree stand this morning, and if you are listening to this, you're listening to the podcast after we're done. That's cool. We allow excused absences if you're hunting or fishing. That's cool, and you want to listen later, I understand. Otherwise, you need to be here bright and early and listening to us on a Saturday morning. Thank you to all of our radio station affiliates that carry us around the state of West Virginia. And, of course, after we're done with the live show, we post it as a podcast to all podcast providers and at WVMetroNews.com on the podcast page. Coming up today, first of all, it was good to see all of you that were at Stonewall Jackson last week. Many thanks to all who came by and said howdy, and we chatted a little bit. A lot of you I've never met before, so it was nice to meet new listeners as they came in. On today's program, there's a brewing situation within the outdoor community here in West Virginia, and it involves a set of game law violations and citations that were issued to a DNR employee. And if you follow on social media, you'll know exactly what I'm talking about. The employee was cited last deer season, and the matter was adjudicated in Hampshire County Magistrate Court in May. And otherwise seemed like something innocuous until an outdoor writer from Ohio has gotten a hold of the story, and it appears to be that there is much more to it than what was originally involved. So we'll talk to Stephen Ziegler, who is with the website Rack Junkies, who has a podcast and is a nationally known outdoor writer and investigative reporter. He's been on this like a bulldog this week, and we'll talk to him a little bit about what he has learned and what seems to have occurred in that situation. Then there has been another outbreak of EHD, although I don't think it's going to last much longer with the weather the way it is. But it hit in the southern coal fields, and there were a lot of deer that perished from it in southern West Virginia, including some of those trophy bucks. We'll talk to Ethan Barton, who's the wildlife disease specialist for DNR, about that and about that outbreak coming up. I had an opportunity to speak with him this week. And then at the end of the show here, the last segment today, we'll talk to Avery Echevarria of the DNR. She is the point person on the mass survey. And we'll find out how the mass did as we kick off the opening day of bow season here on the show. So, action-packed show today. We got a lot to talk about. So, enough of me yakking about it. Let's take the first break, and we'll bring in Stephen Ziegler in just a moment right after this.
7: In 1914, the same year the first commercial flight soared and the Panama Canal opened, Greer Industries was born. Herbert and Agnes Greer began in Morgantown, West Virginia, striking the first pick into the limestone formation that would become the backbone of one of the state's great industrial legacies. From the roads we drive on, the buildings we build, and the community.

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1: We're back on West Virginia Outdoors. Chris Lawrence with you on a Saturday morning live in the Greer Lime Company studio, West Virginia source for high-quality quick lime, hydrated lime, and chemical-grade limestone. Well, there has been much buzz on social media in the past week about an incident that occurred really last deer season in West Virginia. And the guy who's really been bulldogging the story is joining us now on the show, Stephen Ziegler, national outdoor writer who is based in Ohio and with the social media site Rack Junkies is on the horn. Good morning, Stephen. How are you?
10: I'm doing great. Thanks for having me on.
1: Okay, let me set the stage here. There was there were three citations issued to a DNR employee last fall named Jeffrey Brinker. He's a wildlife resources specialist in the DNR's District 2 office in Romney. Brinker was cited by Natural Resources Police for, a failure to obtain a Class RG resident or RRG non-resident gun deer hunting stamp, illegal possession of wildlife, and failure to properly electronically check in a deer. Those citations were issued in December of last year in Hampshire County. Records from the court indicate that he pleaded no contest to all three of those misdemeanors in May of 2026 in Hampshire County Magistrate Court. He was fined $1,119.44. The citation, and I don't want to steal your thunder here because you're the one who broke this story, but it is that fine that has created quite a stir both in the state and around the nation as you have been writing about this. Tell me, first of all, how you got onto this.
10: So I do a lot of investigative reporting inside the hunting community. Over the last year, I've really started doing it a lot. And people just send me tips. Like I get phone calls, emails, and they're not all good tips. A lot of times, in poaching cases, I have to be careful because, somebody will be mad that they got caught poaching, right? So it's not always that the DNR did something wrong. But I got multiple messages about this case. And at first, it seemed kind of unbelievable that they would just be, it's really actually not unbelievable from the things I've seen across the country. But you got to be careful. And when I was looking into it, I realized that the records were actually just publicly available. They weren't even trying to hide this one. They just thought nobody would look into it. So it was just basically a bunch of different people in the state of West Virginia, probably five different people either messaged me or called me about it and sent me information on it. So it's inside sources that just call me and tell me is how I get most of my stories now.
1: Since you have uncovered it, have you had additional people come forward and speak about this and talk to you?
10: Yeah, so initially when I first found it, there was two that messaged me about it. They knew each other. And so I started looking into it. I reached out to some of the sources I have inside of West Virginia's DNR. And I don't have that many inside West Virginia, but I did find somebody that directed me in the right area. And then once other people started finding out, like, oh, wait, he's looking into this. Somebody's looking into this. Good. This could get a lot of attention because my pages, I get hundreds of millions of views a month. Right. So then people started coming out and reaching out to me going, hey, what do you need to know? This is what we know.
1: Here's the issue that comes with this is that Brinker was fined $1,199.44 for replacement costs and court costs and the fine. But according to the citation, it was a 7-point buck that had an inside spread of 20.25 to 20.5 inches. By state code, the enhanced trophy replacement fee on this would have put such a buck at a fine and replacement cost of $10,500. And that's what's got everybody up in arms here, I think.
10: Yeah, so basically when, and it's not just over 20 inches. The other thing is there's like a tiered system. I forget what it is, but it's like 12 to 14 inches is 3,000.
1: Right.
10: 14 to 16 is 5. You know, there's a whole tiered system. So it's not like this was something that, you know, he was all the way at the top. He was at the very top of the tier. So it's not like a, oh, well, maybe he shot something that's not really a trophy and we shouldn't really fine him. You know, the DNR pushed for these laws to be passed. They wanted these increased fines to help stop poaching. And I'm not necessarily for or against that. I think that it gets abused by the DNR sometimes when somebody makes a little mistake and they get a huge fine. But that's not necessarily that important. The important part is, why is it that they push for these fines, people are receiving these fines, and when it's one of their employees, they get out of it. And there's one other thing you didn't mention that hasn't come out yet. When they have an enhanced trophy buck fine that's 20 inches, it's supposed to come with a 5-year license suspension as well. And as of right now, everyone's telling me there's been no license suspension here either. So it's 5 years and 10,000 that he got out of.
1: I know that you have reached out to DNR leadership about this. I had a chance when your story first broke, I placed a call myself, and I got an opportunity to speak to DNR Director Brett McMillian about this. Here's what he told me. He said, officers, and this is a quote, officers have a level of discretion when racks are on the smaller side of trophy definition. They look at it and try to determine if a magistrate is going to pass it through. I can't speak for the officer, but my suspicion is he looked at it and did not believe it met the true definition of a trophy.
10: Yeah, there's one big problem with that. He said the lower end of the trophy has discretion. Well, actually, there's multiple problems with it. You're at the top tier, man. Like this, it wasn't the lower end. Like it was the absolute top end that you were at. And beyond that, the law doesn't say that. And this actually offended me when he gave that response, because I'm prepared. When I put something out, I've read the laws. I read everything I can find on it. I'm careful because, again, there are people that send me false stories. I have to be very careful. I read the laws. And so when you put out a statement like that, it almost like is he just not that smart of a guy that he thought that it wasn't going to happen? I mean, I haven't talked to the guy yet, but it almost is offensive how, like, you're going to just lie to people. Like, I read the law. It says must apply this fine. It's a must statement. It's not there's not a discretionary thing in any part of that law at all. He just made that up and thought that he would just get away with it. And that really irritated me.
1: Well, and I exactly. Here's the next thing. I asked him about if there's a situation where a DNR employee who violates game laws, if they face a higher standard than the average person would, and would this, you know, impact their employment because Brinker remains an employee of the agency. And the answer was, and this is another quote from McMillian, if it's a DNR employee in particular position of law enforcement, that might be the case. But this gentleman doesn't fall into that category. He's just a standard classified state employee under standard DOP rules and policy. And then I

0: asked him a little further, and he said, do we want to be held to a higher standard? Likely so, but their basic rights as any other state employee would apply. He didn't do it on the job. It had no effect on his work performance, and it wasn't in the area of his assignment. He paid the fine through the magistrate court system, and the case is closed. And that was pretty much, as I questioned McMillian, those were the answers that I received. Have you had a chance? I know that you have reached out to them. Have you had any correspondence with anybody in DNR about this?
1: Nope, they won't call me. And it's not, I mean, I think that they're going to eventually have to, but the really interesting part about this, because I've been doing this for a while, is something that most people won't pick up on. You can tell that that response was prepared and he was prepped for it by an attorney. See, what they did is they tried to classify him as just like any other old person. Like they kept calling just an ordinary state employee, No, he's a DNR employee. He actually, and it's very bizarre because I can normally just see what everybody does. It's like public information, but there was so many weird things, and I want to be careful because I don't want to say something that's inaccurate, but his job, he just manages like a section of public land. And so it's like he is a DNR employee. He works for you. You can try to separate the law enforcement side from the other of your employees, but he works for the Department of Natural Resources, and calling him just any other old state employee tries to make him sound like a construction worker or something. Like that's how they're trying to paint it. I work with these attorneys all the time. That's the framing game that he was trying to play there. And I think that kind of stuff needs to be called out, because this is a DNR employee and they should be held to a higher standard. But right now, I would just settle for him being held to the same standard as every other person in West Virginia that hunts. That'd be what we want for right now.
0: So where does this go from here?
1: Well, I have more stuff on the West Virginia DNR. There's a trout situation. I'll leave it at that, because I'm sure McMillian will hear this and he'll know what I'm talking about. On top of that, there's the Larry Jackson case, where I've obtained body cam footage, trail cam pictures, like actual evidence that the DNR has of a guy that they accused of poaching, who they have evidence he did not poach. Now, they've drugged this guy through court for 3 years. It's cost them over $100,000. And you can see the contrast of when your employee does it, you get special treatment. But when the DNR has it in their head that somebody poached a deer, even when, you know, again, the taxidermist, I have him on body cam where they're interviewing him. And he goes, they said, hey, did this guy shoot this deer in the head with a rifle? And they look at it and they talk to the officer and go, nah, it doesn't look like there was a wound on the head, but it was probably from a fight. You know, there was no, you know, that what you're saying happened didn't happen. So they have evidence that he didn't do it, but they still keep going after him while letting their own employees off the hook for major violations. So that's the next story.
0: I noticed that in one of your most recent posts, you had actually reached out to Governor Morrissey. Have you heard from the governor's office about this? Because that's going to the top of the ladder.
1: Yeah, I tend to do that because the people who call me, like I have an inside source that works for them, and so they're kind of telling me what's going on there. I got to be careful how I say that, because I don't ever give up my sources. I'm very, very cautious with that. But he's irritated and upset, and I don't. Again, I haven't talked directly with him, so I don't want to speak for him. But it seems that he's upset that social media, that I'm causing him all of this problems. Like they don't like these problems. I don't know that he's mad at me, or if he's mad at, he might be mad at me. I don't know, but he should be mad at McMillian for how they've handled the DNR over the last couple of years.
0: Well, I'm sure that you're not going to let it go. So I'm, it doesn't sound like at this point you're ready to let off the gas on this. You've been at this for about a year now with various cases around the country, haven't you?
1: Yeah, breaking big stories. I started that last deer season. I've been doing content creation online for 10 years. It was a hobby, and then, you know, it turned into a bigger thing. And I like doing investigative reporting. I like digging into things. I like reading. I love reading. I read all the time. I mostly read government documents and scientific research and those sorts of things. And it's actually made a big difference in some, where I want to get real change to happen. And, you know, whether it's open fields doctrine, or it's, you know, the DNR is being held accountable, so they're real cautious about doing things like this. I want real change to be positive. And that's why I reached out to the governor. Like, look, let's talk about it. Let's get it all out there. Let's solve the problems and move on. Because I want to preserve hunting for future generations. You know, that's my kids, or my, you know, that's the North Star when I'm looking at what I'm doing. So I would hope that this could result in something.

0: positive more than just them not talking to me.
1: Well, I think we're all on the same page with that, wanting the future of hunting to be intact for our kids. No question about that.
0: Yes.
1: All right, man. Well, we will stay in touch, and they can find, where can people find your work? Is it rackjunkies.com, or is it just on social media at rackjunkies? Where are your outlets on the world wide web?
0: So Facebook is the big one. That's where I get the hundreds of millions of views every month. It's Rack Junkies on there. Also, you can follow me on YouTube. I do a podcast where I kind of break these things, kind of like this radio show. Like I love doing this kind of content. This is so much fun for me. And I do it a little bit longer form on a podcast platform that's on YouTube and everywhere else you can find podcasts.
1: All right, then. And it's Rack Junkies is the name of the podcast as well?
0: Rack Junkies, yes.
1: Good deal. Steven Ziegler, nationally known outdoor writer, looking into things going on in West Virginia. Appreciate your time, man, and we'll continue to follow this and see how it develops.
0: All right, I appreciate it.
1: All right, there he is, Steven Ziegler. Rack Junkies is the name. We got to take a break. When we come back, Ethan Barton is the wildlife disease specialist at DNR. He talks about the situation with EHD in the southern coalfields. That's next. Stay with us.
2: In West Virginia, wildlife is for everyone, and the West Virginia DNR works to keep it that way. Every year, West Virginia's Division of Natural Resources manages thousands of acres of public land and water, ensuring the future of our great natural resources in the Mountain State. Our state is a haven for all species of wildlife, game and non-game, and draws thousands each year to enjoy our rich outdoor heritage. When you buy a hunting or fishing license or take a stroll in our forest to view wildlife, you're enjoying what the DNR has made possible. The West Virginia DNR, working to ensure wildlife is for everyone.
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0: Welcome back to West Virginia Outdoors on a Saturday morning. Chris Lawrence with you, and we're in the Greer Lime Company studio, West Virginia's source for high-quality quick lime, hydrated lime, and chemical-grade limestone. Well, the EHD outbreak this year appears to have been worst in the southern coalfields of West Virginia. It has been particularly noticeable in the last couple of weeks. I had a chance to talk to Ethan Barton, who looks at all of that for DNR statewide. He's their wildlife disease specialist. And we had a chance to talk about it earlier this week.
1: So our first county that we got a confirmation in was actually Ohio County up in the north.

0: Southern Panhandle in early September, and we really haven't gotten that many reported deer up there. So kind of interesting this year. When I was thinking about it, like what could we expect? We sort of saw the inverse of what you'd expect for a possibly busy HD year. So instead of wet spring followed by droughty summer, we had droughty spring followed by wet summer. So I didn't necessarily expect that we would have a terribly busy year for HD, but you know, anything can sort of happen. So Ohio County was our first one that reported. And since then, we've had some very sporadic reports and some cases pending, Monongalia County. We looked at one single dead deer out there that had some lesions, but diagnostics are still pending on that one. But starting last week is when we started to get a fair few reports, and most of them coming in from Mingo County, along with a few from Logan County. But we also investigated some deer mortalities in small clusters in Hampshire and Jefferson as well.
1: And what about the southern coal fields? Have you had reports there? Because that's where everybody's hitting me up.
0: Yeah, mostly Mingo County is what I had mentioned. Most of our reports so far have come in from Mingo County down in the southern four archery-only counties. We have had some out of Logan County, and I understand there's been one that's come in here very recently from Wyoming County that's under investigation. But Mingo County is where most of those reports have been coming from. And like I said, that kind of kicked off here last week is when we started hearing more and more about it.
1: I guess that probably draws more attention because that's the possibility there, those giant bucks that everybody pursues in those counties. Finding those dead in a creek somewhere is hard to see.
0: Yeah, I mean, I guess you probably also have working in your favor in terms of detection down there. That country is all straight up and down, and then you've got creeks down in the bottom. So if you've got sick deer that show up, you see them in the bottom, and most of the little towns are down there in the bottom land. But yeah, certainly that's one thing that can make people concerned is, they're thinking about going out and bow hunting for a big one. HD might concern them. But the interesting thing is we're kind of seeing this get started a little bit late in the game. We've got cooler weather that's right around the corner, and it looks like actually the next week and a half, 2 weeks, our high temperatures are supposed to come down and our lows down in the 40s, the 50s. That's all to the good. Whereas hard frost is pretty much a hard end for an HD outbreak. Cooler weather just in and of itself will actually slow things down as those biting midges get less active. And it also takes longer for the virus to incubate within the insect for them to then be competent to back transmit to a deer. So cooler weather just in general helps you out in a few ways, even in the absence of frost.
1: I saw a post someone put on social media that indicated that the presence of more bodies of water can somehow enhance the HD because it enhances the midges that would be harbored there. Is that accurate? I mean, I've heard of that for mosquitoes, but I've never heard of it for this.
0: Yeah, biting midges, they don't tend to be open water breeders. They kind of like more muddy stuff. Like they like moist with organic material in it. They're not really standing water breeders. That's why those years that we've talked about in the past that we had a really wet spring, just rain and rain and rain, and then things dried up. Well, you end up there with a lot of mud, a lot of tree cavities that are full. Those are like ideal breeding places for Culicoides midges. So they'd be muddy places, damp areas with organic material. They're not like mosquitoes that breed and deeper standing water bodies. So not necessarily a direct correlation there.
1: Let's take us through a little bit of what we need to know here, the facts of HD versus some of the concerns that you see over that at times can be overblown when people don't understand what the disease is.
0: Mm-hmm. So HD is probably the most important viral pathogen of white-tailed deer in the state. And it's gone on here for years. Our first isolation of virus was back in the 80s, 1980s, that is. But there are suspect events going way back through time that sound very much like HD. So this isn't really a new phenomenon for us. And we periodically see these outbreaks where we pick up some. And that activity may range from a couple dead deer reported in a county in a year to some larger outbreaks like we saw last year. So, you know, the last time that we

0: it confirmed any HD in Mengo County was 2017, so almost 10 years ago. So that just kind of reflects on the relative rarity of these events. And there are some counties that seem to be revisited more often. Maybe over toward the Ohio River, we tend to pick up a little bit of activity over that way each year. But really, you know, the big thing to remember about HD is there is a hard endpoint. There's a defined endpoint of that outbreak. Once that outbreak ends, you don't have additional transmission going on. Deer that survive will make a full recovery. And, you know, by hunting season, you know, any deer that was infected with HD in a, you know, in a typical sort of fashion, they'll rebound, they'll be in better shape. And most people, without knowing what to look for, would not know any difference between them. They're going to otherwise appear to be generally healthy. But with that hard endpoint of that outbreak and the low likelihood that you have a sizable outbreak again in a succeeding year immediately following one, means that there's ample opportunity for the deer population to bounce right back. Most of the time, those impacts are hardly going to be noticeable to people who are out on the landscape. But even if you do have a more noteworthy outbreak, within several years, you're right back to your starting densities. So the moral of the story with HD is that, you know, while people may be concerned about what they're seeing on the landscape, that population can recover. It's not going to extirpate deer from the area.
1: I know that was a huge concern last year, as it seemed that that outbreak in the Wood County area and surrounding counties in that part of the Mid-Ohio Valley, that was one of the real concerns. Have you all seen that rebound, or will it take another year or so?
0: It's, to get back to starting densities, it's probably going to be another year or so. You know, we're reasonably confident there were some localized density effects over that way, because that was a pretty noteworthy outbreak in those few counties. But, you know, we've now, you know, last fall we had a really great mast year. This year is looking half decent. So, you know, that should lead to some really good birth pulses over that way. You know, usually, like I said, even when you have a really noteworthy outbreak, 2-3 years, depending what your background statistics on your deer population look like in terms of reproduction and recruitment, you should bounce right back to your start point. And that's one of the big differences we always talk to people about when we're, you know, they have questions about, say, something like CWD versus HD. HD has a hard endpoint, and then low likelihood that you have a big outbreak again in succeeding years, the deer population has a chance to recover.
1: Yeah, and I wanted to ask you about that and give you an opportunity to explain that CWD and EHD are two entirely different things, and they are in no way even on the same scale as detrimental to the health of deer as one is to the other.
0: Yep. Yeah, that's correct. So we still get that question pretty frequently. You know, in the alphabet soup of the disease world, people somewhat frequently mix up HD or hemorrhagic disease and chronic wasting disease or CWD, but they are two entirely different systems. And the thing that's difficult for people to wrap their head around is HD can lead to an essentially immediate, very visible die-off of deer where people are seeing dead. And that makes them very concerned and alarmed. But again, with that hard endpoint to that outbreak that stops it, it's done, then the deer population can bounce back. It's something that looks alarming, but understanding population health and population dynamics is not alarming. Whereas CWD, it's slow, it's more insidious. You may go years and years and years, even after detection of CWD, until you have people start seeing those clinically sick animals on the landscape, you know, the really emaciated ones that are drooling, exhibiting neurologic signs. You know, we get a fair few reports of deer like that in Hampshire County these days, but we're also sitting at much higher prevalence than we were years ago. So CWD, relatively low visibility. You don't see that immediate die off of deer in a disease outbreak, but when you get, you know, it stays on the landscape, it remains there operating in the background, so there's not an end and a recovery point in a CWD outbreak. You're talking there about population effects that may be decades down the road, and that's hard for people to wrap their head around. Where HD, it's immediate, it's here, it's now, it's in your face, but it ends, and then that population bounces back.
1: Ethan, always good to talk to you, brother, and we'll hang in there. We'll continue to chat about this down the road as people want to know what they're concerned and want to know the information. Thank you for your time.
0: Great catching up with you, Chris. Take care, my friend.
1: Ethan Barton there, the wildlife disease specialist at DNR. Got to take a break, and when we come back, we'll go to Avery Echevarria, who will enlighten us on what this year's mast conditions are in West Virginia. The mast report is out. We'll have more on it coming up. Fall is here, and the Hatfield-McCoy trails are bursting with autumn color. 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West Virginia resident permits are just $26.50. 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

0: We're back on West Virginia Outdoors. Chris Lawrence with you. We're in the Greer Lime Company studio, West Virginia source for high-quality quick lime, hydrated lime, and chemical-grade limestone. Well, a lot of you that are listening to this are probably tuned in on the podcast because when it was airing live, you were in a tree stand. However, that opening day of archery season, is we're going to talk about some important information regarding that. Avery Echevarria is Special Projects Leader and is the lead author of this year's 2026 MAST survey put out by the DNR every year, and joins us on the show. Good morning, Avery.
1: Good morning, Chris.
0: I every year I have somebody on. It's not always you, but whoever's in charge of the MAST survey, it seems to change every few years or so. But we talk about this because it's such an important feature when it comes to preparing for hunting season to know where the deer or all the other critters are going to be dining.
1: Yep, exactly. It provides us a pretty good look regionally and statewide about what's going on and what food sources are out there for that year.
0: You do this because you've got cooperators within the agency and in some other state agencies out there and some retired folks. You got a lot of people that have been doing this for, I don't know, what is this, the 50th year? We're right at 50 years, aren't you?
1: I believe we are at 55 now. Yeah, started in 1971.
0: 55 years, and a lot of these guys look at the same trees every year, and that gives you a really good benchmark of where things are, whether they're up or down.
1: Yep, exactly. It's a long-term index that we have going, so those numbers in relation to each other over time give us a pretty good idea of what's going on.
0: You put out a pretty extensive report with tables and graphs and charts, and you divide it into MAST that is hard MAST or soft MAST, and it's kind of self-explanatory as to which one would be what. But when you break it all down, for 2026, all of the species is, what, 14% down? Is that right?
1: Yep, 14% down from our long-term average and 16% down from last year.
0: Now, what was last year? Was last year, and I can't remember year to year, but I think it was a pretty good MAST year. About everything hit last year, didn't it?
1: Yep, last year was a really good MAST year for all our hard MAST species. Soft MAST was a little bit down last year, I think mostly due to our lot of rain we got in the spring last year. But this year it's kind of flipped a little bit where several of our hard mass species are down, but our soft mass is doing pretty good.
0: Now, obviously, the rain that we have had this year has been extensive as well. But like you said, it came later in the year, whereas it was spring rain last year. It's more summer rain this year. Does that have an impact as well?
1: Yeah, it certainly does. I'd say, especially for rabbits, that consistent rainfall is definitely going to help them provide a lot of vegetative cover to hide from predators.
0: Did it have any impact on acorn or nut production or soft mass production?
1: I'd say it was fairly stable. Our hard mass is down for our oak species from last year, but last year was just such a great year that it's going to be down. Compared to the long-term average, it's not too far off.
0: Yeah. I saw in the numbers, the statewide, the black oak and red oak saw a drop of 48%. But like you said, it was so good last year that that's not really that big of a drop.
1: Yeah, exactly. And some of our other oak species did better. White oak was a little bit above our long-term average, and chestnut oak was pretty stable as well.
0: That's really good news, too, because white oak is the preferred food source of white-tailed deer, and, well, really, just about everything wants to eat white oak acorns. So.
1: Yep, exactly.
0: When you realize that the white oak has produced well, how does that translate to deer movement? I guess they're not going to have to move as much if they've got plenty to eat, and that has to change your hunting strategy.
1: Yeah. When you've got abundant food, it's pretty kind of stable across all species. They're not going to be moving as much. So I'd say for this year, with hard mass being down, it should be better than last year as far as seeing animals.
0: So they're going to have to move a little more than they were last year.
1: A little bit more than last year, yeah.
0: Yeah. Now, you also note in the highlights of the survey, the combined hickory, black cherry, and oak mast index is 17% below last year, but equal to that long-term average. I think that's kind of what we were just talking about, wasn't it?
1: Mm-hmm. Yep. And a big part of that is actually the black cherry, which hit pretty well across all of our regions this year. So that's kind of bringing up that average a little bit there.
0: Yeah, the soft mast production was up considerably, up 24% from last year. But you said it was at 9%. It was actually long-term average. It was about 9% lower, wasn't it?
1: Yes, that is correct. Yeah, black cherry did really well this year. Several other soft mast species did pretty even to the long-term average, except for apple and crab apple.
0: The apple is always interesting because the apple mast, I mean, I don't know if we have wild apples or not. A lot of the apples that you all consider in this were apple trees that were planted by people, homesteaders back, 200 years ago.
1: Mm-hmm,
0: that are
1: old trees, yeah.
0: That are still growing, for heaven's sakes. But, as those old homesteads faded away, the houses are gone, but the trees are still there, and they become a staple of wildlife diets.
1: Yep, exactly. They're still going strong there on those old homesteads.
0: There's a couple of them in particular in a year that they hit really well. It's really cool. I drive sometimes up to Spruce Knob, and right along the road, there's three or four of them, and I've driven by there, and those apples will just be, the tree will be drooping to the ground with so many apples on it.
1: Yep, and you'll see the deer hanging out under there, too.
0: Well, you'll see me hanging out under there, too, if they're low enough to reach.
1: Yeah.
0: We're talking to Avery this morning about the mast survey. Overall, I guess, what is the conclusion about the mast survey that you all have come up with?
1: I'd say it's a pretty standard year this year. A little bit, compared to last year, we're down, but again, last year was a pretty good year across all our hard mast species. So I'd say in terms of hunting outlook, most of our species are going to be having higher harvests this year just because of the slightly lower food. You're going to be able to see those animals a little bit easier.
0: How does this impact animals making it through the winter? Is there going to be enough mast to get them through, or is it going to be a year where they're going to struggle?
1: Oh, they should be fine. There's enough food on the ground for them. It's not any terms of mast failure or anything like that.
0: That's another thing that you guys put with this mast survey is the hunting outlook, and you go through kind of every species. Take us through those and give us the forecast for each of the major game that we look for in West Virginia.
1: Mm-hmm, absolutely. I'll start at the beginning kind of here. Black bear should be pretty similar to last year. Our archery harvest should be a little bit down, but our archery harvest should be up, but our firearms harvest should be a little bit down. The bears will probably be hanging around those higher levels of black cherry early on in the season, and then they may go to den a little bit earlier than last year since there's less hard mast out there. Our white-tailed deer should be up for this year. It was pretty much down statewide last year, and in certain areas we had some HD concerns that certainly left some hunters not going out as much as they would.
0: Mm-hmm.
1: So our harvest should be better across the state for deer. Wild turkey should be fairly similar, a little bit down on mast. Again, but our production, we've got some preliminary estimates from our brood surveys that happened over the summer, and it seems like they've been doing pretty well. It's a pretty productive year. I don't have exact numbers for you for that, but
0: yeah. We're running up on time here, but I did want to note that the squirrel population, I've seen a lot of squirrels this year, and that's a complete reflection of last year's mast.
1: Yep, that's right. All our hard masts, especially beech, hickory, and walnut, were really up last year. So the squirrels are happy and should have had some good reproduction and recruitment this year.
0: All right. Avery, do you all have this thing posted on the DNR website?
1: Yes, it is up on the website now, the PDF copy, as well as our dashboard that we have that you can look through.
0: All right. The 2026 Mast Survey, there's a thumbnail of it with Avery Echevarria, the special project leader. Appreciate you getting up early and coming in to be on with us this morning. Thank you so much.
1: Yeah, absolutely. Always a pleasure talking to you, Chris.
0: All right. We'll talk to you later.
1: Bye.
0: All right. We got to take our final break. We will wrap the show up in a moment right after this.
2: Since 1914, Greer Limestone and Asphalt have been laying the groundwork for America's roads, buildings, and bridges. What started as a single limestone mine near Morgantown, West Virginia, has grown into the state's largest producer of limestone aggregates. But Greer doesn't stop at rock. Greer's Morgantown and Clarksburg asphalt plants produce top-tier paving mixes for driveways to major highways, crafted to meet federal standards. At Greer Limestone and Greer Asphalt, we've been improving lives for more than a century.
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12: We're on the

Back on West Virginia Outdoors, few minutes left in today's show. Chris Lawrence with you, and we're live this morning in the Greer Lime Company studio, West Virginia source for high-quality quick lime, hydrated lime, and chemical-grade limestone. I made mention early on in the show that today is the opening day of archery hunting season in West Virginia, not only for whitetail deer, but for bear and wild boar as well. So the entire archery season opening up and runs pretty much till the end of the year. So hopefully that if you've gotten out there, you've had an opportunity to even have a few walk past you this morning as you've been sitting in the stand. Governor Morrissey this week made an announcement regarding hunting, and he unveiled a new contest that is tied to Hunters Helping the Hungry. Any hunter who harvests a deer and donates it to the Triple H program through any participating meat sponsor or meat processor around the state is automatically entered into a drawing for a grand prize package. Now, that grand prize will be drawn for at the 2027 West Virginia Hunting Fishing Show at the Charleston Coliseum and Convention Center. The grand prize package, and it's sponsored by Whitetail Frenzy. Here's the prize package. This is a pretty robust prize package for that drawing. The grand prize package includes a Spartan cellular trail camera, a Martin compound bow valued at $1,300, a Vortex 10x42 Diamondback binoculars, $500 gift card from Leonard Truck Accessories, $500 Blocker outdoor scent blocker gift card, a trophy tree stands hunting blind, whitetail trail mix, and lethally addicting minerals, and Tudor's Biscuit World gift basket. I'd do it for that alone, Coop. You know that. Plus, a $100 gift card to Tudor's. How much damage could I do with a Tudor's gift card? How's that for a prize pack? That's definitely quite a prize they have put together there. And that's really good because Hunters Helping the Hungry is one of the best programs we have in West Virginia because it gives us an opportunity to do a lot of things. Number one, we need to reduce the population of deer in some areas of the state. We have ample opportunities to kill them. It gives you an opportunity to be in the field more. And then once you donate the venison, obviously it is processed and doled out to food banks around the state of West Virginia to be put into the hands and onto the dinner tables of folks in West Virginia who are struggling and need some protein in their life. And what better way to do it? It's a win-win. And it could be a third win there if you are the one that is drawn for that grand prize. So tip the hat to the Hunters Helping the Hungry folks for putting that together at DNR. All right, that's going to wrap up today's edition of the show. We'll be back next Saturday morning. Appreciate you listening, and we will talk to you next week right here in the West Virginia Outdoors. Have a good week, everybody.

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1: A rare September nor'easter. I'm Daria Albinger, Fox News. A powerful nor'easter is battering the eastern seaboard. More than 40 million people are in the path of damaging winds, heavy rain, and possible flooding. Hundreds of flights have been delayed or canceled. More than 50,000 customers are without power. Fox Weather's Katie Byrne is in Ocean City, New Jersey.
2: After days of north and northeast winds, basically that water has been piling up into the back bays, making it harder for each tide to fully drain. So we've had multiple high tide cycles over the last few days, and now that we're getting into the worst of the storm, we still have multiple high tide cycles to go and a lot more water to deal with actually an increased threat for the coast of New Jersey. Now we're expecting the entire coast essentially to experience major flooding. The rain totals have also gotten higher. Heavier rain is expected in New Jersey as well. The governor has declared a state of emergency in 8 counties ahead of this just to make sure that those resources should be available.
1: New York City and several surrounding counties are under a state of emergency. Hawaii is bracing for Hurricane Nolo, which is gaining strength. Fox's Robert Ray is in Hilo.
3: Hurricane Nolo, less than 200 miles to the south of the Big Island right now. Category 2, 105 mile an hour winds expected to be increased to a major hurricane, Category 3, in the coming day or so. We're not going to have a direct landfall per se, but that really doesn't matter as far as the impacts go. Unfortunately, between 30 to 40 inches of rain could fall on the Big Island, depending on what elevation you're at. And remember, the Big Island, almost 14,000 feet. All that water's got to come down somewhere, and it will inundate rivers and streams, take apart vegetation, potentially compromise roads and structures.
1: The hurricane is expected to impact all of the Hawaiian Islands. 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
14: Good Saturday morning. It is September 26th, and with your news, I'm Clint Gage. At Thursday's Berkeley County Commission meeting, John Hardy gave an update regarding a planning commission plan nearly 2 years in the making.
15: Hard work with our planning department and the Berkeley group putting that together. It's a very comprehensive plan and kind of shows the direction. It's not a rule book, but it just kind of gives us an overview of the direction that we want to try to move in. It gives our planning department some feedback in areas that we should try to move growth to and areas that we should try to encourage people to not do certain projects there. So, like I said, it's not a rule book. It's just a plan to kind of follow. And
14: County Legal Director Anthony Delegati explained the process moving forward.
16: So just going forward, so the Planning Commission has recommended it. Planning Commission has recommended it to the County Commission. Now they've had a public hearing. Code requires that within 90 days, this commission either adopt it, amend it, or reject it. To do that, you have to have another public hearing, publish a Class 1 legal ad 15 days prior to. So within the next 90 days.
17: Even do that if we're just going to approve it, is what you're saying. Yes. We still have to have another public hearing. Okay.
14: No action was taken at this time. Lorenzen City Council held a special meeting on September 22nd to discuss the city manager's performance and employment agreement. At the end of the meeting, the council voted 4-2 to fire Todd Wilt as the city manager, effective immediately. According to reporting from The Observer, following 2 hours of heated discussions, council member Chris Tarvin, who had requested the special meeting, made a motion that the council terminate the employment of the city manager Todd Wilt based on Section 9A of his contract, based on failure to implement the city council's expectations and instructions, and his actions or advice have contributed to litigation against the city. The motion was seconded by Councilmember Stephanie Fagan. Old Martinsburg Road, County Route 12 in Jefferson County, will be closed at mile point 0.385 to through traffic from 8 a.m. to 4 p.m. beginning on Tuesday, September 29th through Thursday, October 1st. The work is being done for base failure repair. Motorists should use an alternate route around the work zone. The exact schedule is weather dependent. For WEPM and the Panhandle News Network, hope you had a great weekend.
0: Here's your AccuWeather forecast on WEPM.

0: Used to be joined by our first guest here in studio.
1: So glad she's putting up with our nonsense, and she's in studio with us. Risa Ingram Orsini from the Berkeley County Farmland Protection Board joins us. Good morning.
2: Good morning. Thank you for having me.
1: Thank you for being on with us. You guys have an important deadline coming up. There is so much to unpack. Talk about the deadline first, and then we want to talk about some of the other issues.
2: Yeah, so we are accepting applications currently if you're interested in protecting your farmland forever. We protect those with a deed of conservation easement. It makes sure your farm stays a farm forever. And that deadline is 30 September at 5 p.m. So if you're interested, give us a call, get those applications in.
1: And that is Wednesday. Can you give us the thumbnail for folks who aren't familiar? You guys aren't taking this over. You don't come and set up shop on someone's property. It's a conservation easement. How exactly does that work?
2: So you're exactly right. You, the property owner, get to keep your farm. You're going to own it. You can still sell it down the road. You can still pass it on to your kids. What we do is a deed of conservation easement. And basically, that is us purchasing the subdivision rights. So it can't be turned into a housing development down the road. It can't be developed into some commercial use like a warehouse, something like that. It stays a farm forever.
1: So this is something you guys do every year?
2: Yes, we take applications every year as long as we have funding, which we typically do. We're funded, the state code allowed us to be funded through the county commission. They set that up 25 years ago. We've been around for 25 years now. It's crazy to think about. But we get a portion of the transfer tax every month. So
1: the more the county grows.
2: Yes, the more money we have. I don't think it's going to slow down anytime soon. At least doesn't look that way.
0: Can you give us kind of an average of the amount of acres that you guys have protected currently?
2: So we are just over 9,200 acres right now, and we have about 1,000 more acres in the pipeline. So in the next 6 months or so, we should be over 10,000 acres protected in the county.
0: Just for a moment, I wanted to take a moment to acknowledge, we've been talking the last couple of weeks about the unfortunate passing of Clint Hogman. Can you talk about, you know, learning more about the incredible job that he did, not just with the Solid Waste Authority, but farmland protection was not something that I was aware until these last couple of months that he was so heavily involved in.
2: Yes, Clint was a major contributor into the reason this program exists. He was a founding board member, and he actually helped write the state code that came to any farmland protection in West Virginia to exist. So we are forever grateful to him and his family, and he's going to be greatly missed.
1: Wow, that just gives me chills. So obviously, when the 30th comes up, you guys will have a lot to consider. You mentioned that the funding mechanism is through growth in the county. But let me just ask you this. If there was someone out there who had a ton of money, could they donate money to the Farmland Protection Board to help you buy acreage?
2: Yes, absolutely. We'd be happy to take donations. that's something that we have never really delved into in the past. I know other counties do. Jefferson County takes donations regularly. I think that's kind of just the different worlds of the different counties. But yeah, if there's someone out there who really believes in our cause, which I hope you all do, but if you ever want to donate, get in contact with us.
0: And we've got a number of different directions I know we want to take the conversation. But before we talk about, or before we finish talking about the application process, I imagine this isn't, you know, like a high school essay. This isn't something you can knock out in 15 minutes. Can you kind of tell people, you know, what information, if they're considering this application process, and how they can get help in this process?
2: Yeah, so it isn't terribly hard. The big thing, it's a big decision. Mm-hmm. So I guess the really things that you need to think about, we don't make you include all of your acreage. So if, you know, you have multiple kids and you want to set aside 10 acres for one of the kids to build on in the future, you can do that. That's something you have to think about before you apply, because that's something we take into consideration. One of our scoring aspects also takes into account an asking price. So the most our board can pay is $6,500 an acre. So if you ask a little bit less than that, that's something, a percentage wise, that's taken into account to our scoring. So that's something else you need to think about. Other than that, you really just need to know how many acres you have. If you know the tax map deed, that kind of thing, that's helpful, but it's not a really big process. It is competitive. Last year we had 28 applications, which was crazy. I think we have about 10 so far this year, so still a very good many applications. So Still time to get yours in, though.

0: And I'm sure you would love to be able to green light all of those.
1: Yes, I wish. I wish we had that kind of money. Although maybe I don't, because that means our county really exploded. So, we usually about a five or so, I would say, is about how many we can protect each year.
0: So obviously, as Luke mentioned, lots of places that we could take this conversation. We know that there are a lot of interests who are vying for property. Among them, you know, of course, warehousing, development, subdivisions. Then, of course, you know, we've been introduced to the idea of data centers coming in, and then also transmission line expansion. So all of these put pressure on someone who owns a good bit of acreage, or, you know, even a small amount, to make decisions about their property. Some of these interests are waving a lot of money at these property owners.
1: Yes, yes, they are. And I will say that something we can never compete with is the price that or they're willing to pay. But I think what we can compete with is you get to keep that farm, you know, the farm that you've put blood, sweat, and tears into for years, that will stay yours and you'll be able to pass it down to your kids. I think that's the value in our program. Data centers are a very touchy subject, I think. You know, something that I would love to address since I'm here is there's a lot of rumors about data centers and farmland protection. Oh, you can buy back my easement so a data center can put on. That is absolutely not true. If it is protected forever by us, it is protected forever by us. You cannot buy your easement back and put a data center on it. So if that rumor's floating out there and you hear it, please send them to us because we will set it straight.
2: What are you hearing, if you're able to share this information, about how area farmers are being treated as they're approached by the possibility that a transmission line could come through here? Or I imagine it can be a little bit predatory when they're offered wheelbarrows of cash for these data centers. I mean, what have you been hearing anecdotally about how these landowners have been reached out to?
1: I've been hearing a lot of threats of eminent domain. And the data centers do not have eminent domain power. They are private developers, private companies. I don't think they will ever have eminent domain power. I could be wrong about that, but as of right now, they do not.
0: Could they be granted eminent domain as if it was considered some sort of public utility?
1: I think that would take a very strong argument to be able to sell that as a public utility.
0: And you're going to argue against that, obviously.
1: Yeah, and transmission lines, that's a different story. They can have eminent domain because they can be for public utilities.
0: So that brings us to, you know, we're in the middle of a couple of different onslaughts of potential transmission line expansion here in the Panhandle. And some of it is with the PSC, all of that. You know, there's coverage at Metro News, coverage at PanhandleNewsNetwork.com about these. But when it comes to our local property owners, if a transmission line is considered coming through as it is expanding, and it's not already a granted easement, you know, because we do know that some of these transmission lines might go through where there already is an easement there. If they want to develop it somewhere where it doesn't already exist, what is the process? And right now, as it stands, are they eminent domain? Are they considered eminent domain?
1: So Valley Link does not have eminent domain power right now. And they have not even filed with the PSC. I'm assuming that's because they have not chose a final route. Now, once they do choose a final route, and if the PSC approves it, they will probably have eminent domain power. However, that does not mean that the Berkeley County Farmland Protection Board is just going to still let that happen. you know, just because they have eminent domain power does not mean anything necessarily. They still have to take us to court. And, you know, that is our easement. They still have to prove that their public good is more beneficial than our public good. And there are precedents out there in other states where, you know, a power line easement was trying to come through. There was already an easement from a land trust. And the judge ruled, you know, there's already easement there. That's already for the public good. So, you know, anything can happen. And the Farmland Protection Board here will do whatever it can to fight to make sure our easements stay in place.
2: What's the best way to get in touch with the Farmland Protection Board if this has piqued anyone's interest?
1: Sure. Our website has a plethora of information. That is wvfp.org/Berkeley. We are on Facebook. We're on Instagram. 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We're here in Martinsburg, near the right attached to the train station, actually, in Martinsburg, if you know where that is. Or give us a call, 304-260-3770.
3: Marsha, we're pleased to be joined by our next guest via phone.
0: It is Michelle Atha from the Berkeley County Solid Waste Authority. Good morning.
4: Good morning. How are you?
0: I'm good. Hey, I went to the shred over the weekend. We will talk about that. But first of all, of course, the big news related to Solid Waste Authority, Clint Hogben, who volunteered for decades, passed away, lost his battle with cancer. He always said after he got diagnosed, he didn't want it to define him. Talk about his legacy.
4: Talk about a legacy. He's just legendary. He started in 1992, and they were adding up his hours of service, and they came up with 14 years of his life. The volunteering, removed over 1 million pounds of trash from the landfills with the recycling center, just the most phenomenal person I ever known. And yeah, he said he didn't want to be defined by his disease, and he surely wasn't. I mean, he attended every single meeting, whether in person or via Zoom, until the last few weeks. It's kind of ironic because when did he die? He died September 7th on Labor Day. And for him, it really was a labor of love. It's very interesting because when I was a user of the recycling center, I thought he worked there because he was there all the time. Apparently,
0: right.
4: Apparently so did his children and his wife. I mean, it pretty much was his second full-time job, but still impressive because on top of that, you know, he worked at the IRS, and from what he told me, he did many extra hours there. And just phenomenal person. You know, don't forget, he was on the board of directors for Farmland Protection from 2001 to 2009. He started the stream cleanup plan. The awards he got, Presidential Lifetime Service Award, Governor's Volunteer Service Lifetime Achievement Award, Berkeley County Commission Award, 2018 Berkeley County Citizen of the Year Award, Public Service Award, you know, the list goes on and on, the Cox Award, he was just almost unreal, you know. It's like, I remember saying to him when I first started, like, you don't get paid for this? He said, nope. I absolutely never want to get paid for this. This is a labor of love. And you know, that's what it was for him. Another two things, you know, just to wrap up here, was he was very proud that we offered the most comprehensive public recycling program in the state of West Virginia. And, you know, the one thing about him is that he always gave credit to everybody around him. But he was the organizer. He was the leader. You know, he didn't ask for much, but when he did ask, I tried to deliver because he took care of 98% of things when he was, you know, fully functional. So the other thing that he was very proud of was the fact that he passed legislation for all solid waste authorities in the state of West Virginia, and it got money coming back to the solid waste authorities, and it was based on population. And as far as he knew, a couple years ago, that was the only legislation that was ever passed based on population. So, you know, he just gets kudos every time we would go to one of those meetings. You know, everybody was talking to him. And again, I just can't say enough good things about him. Just a phenomenal person, very distinguished, hardworking, intelligent, efficient. The list goes on and on. But thanks for letting me talk about him for a little bit.
0: We miss him, too. You know, he was a fixture. Every month he'd come on, and we would ask him these wild questions, and he always you know, was willing to play ball. And, you know, he led by example. Like you said, when he wasn't doing his other job or he wasn't doing an administrative stuff or talking to lawmakers, he was out in the water with waders on pulling tires out of the creek.
4: Yeah, absolutely was. You know, I mean, how many chairmen of the board do you know actually go into the recycling center and are picking up trash and sorting through recyclables and, you know, down there rolling up their sleeves with the employees and doing every level of work? You know, he wrote legislation and grants as well. He testified to the West Virginia Senate. You know, he was an expert in his field, and it was just such an honor and privilege to be able to serve under him. Unfortunately, it was 4.5 short years. I don't have near the experience that he has, and the recycling center is much more complicated than what I had ever imagined when I said, yeah, sure, I'll do this work. I'm like, yeah, I'm pretty much in over my head. But that was another thing. You know, he always, if I had a question, he would answer it. He would take his time. He was very patient and always by the book. He used to joke with me, you know, we are not the Girl Scouts, Michelle. We have to do everything, dot our I's, you know, cross our T's, and he's right. But it was just kind of a funny thing we had between us. And like I said, the whole thing of working there, who didn't think he worked there?
0: Right. Well, you had your first big event after his passing this past weekend. You had the Shred event. I was one of those 94 participants. Sounds like it was a pretty robust day.
4: Yeah, it does sound like it from the staff there. I was not in attendance, but always a very popular event. All of our events, I feel like, are very, very well attended, and we so appreciate that because, you know, we can't do it without the public's participation. They collected 5,600 pounds, and I know you always frequent most of our
0: I do.
4: Well, that's great. That's great. Nobody better than you to talk about it on air and things like that. So, yeah, that's great. Couple other things that we have coming up here. The tire collection will be happening on Saturday, October 24th, 2026, from 9 to 3 at the South Berkeley Recycling Center. There's a couple of things to keep in mind. Only 10 tires per West Virginia resident. Tires must be off the rim.
0: That's different, right?
4: Only accepting passenger vehicles and smaller light truck tires accepted, if you will, like no big tractor trailers accepted for that event. Then we have free mulch. That'll be given away October 26th through November 7th at both of our recycling centers, and we hope to have a lot of participation in that as well. I mean, we just got event after event. Then we have the bulky good collection on Saturday, October 10th at the South Berkeley Recycling Center from 9 to 3. For that one, there is a five item limit there. So just keep that in mind, and we hope to see a lot of people out there participating in these events.
3: So when you talk about the bulk goods collection event that's coming up on Saturday, October 10th, give us an idea of what kind of items you're talking about. Are you talking like TVs, refrigerators, mattresses? What kind of items?
4: Yes, exactly. Mattresses, it's very hard to get rid of those. Electronics. Bulky goods that you just can't sit out at the curb, and the electronics is huge, right? Who doesn't have electronics to get rid of? So, yeah, refrigerators, all of those things, and then we have staff there to kind of help you navigate that because they all go to different areas, right? And that is one thing I want to say. I do my videos, and one thing I've been thinking about is, recycling is complicated, unfortunately. You know, you have like an oatmeal container, right? And that has cardboard as its base, but then it has a plastic lid. And those are two different items, right? You can't recycle cardboard and plastic the same way. So those have to be separated, if you will, if you're doing, you know, drop off at Grapevine Recycling Center. And even if I do single stream, I'll take the lid off and make that separate than the cardboard. So Unfortunately, yeah. I mean, it is complicated. I don't

0: even know everything. I have to ask Lynn and Althea and the recycling attendants at times, and I feel like it's every time I turn around. So
1: we welcome
0: questions, to our recycling attendants and staff, so that we do the right thing, because contamination is a big part of a problem, and I know everybody's trying to do the right things. And I wish, they call it wish cycling, we could recycle so much more than what we can. I mean, things that are, you know, have a lot of food waste on them, you just can't recycle it, you know, and sometimes it'll affect the whole batch, and the whole batch is ruined because of this contamination. So contamination does cost the recycling operation, ours and the entire nation. So.
2: In studio, we have a couple of folks who are here to talk about an event that is coming up and a partnership. From CASA of the Eastern Panhandle, we have Community Outreach's Sarah Arts. We have Chad Gauthier, who is the Vice President of the Harpers Ferry Celtic Culture Society. So welcome into both of you, first of all.
3: Hey, good morning.
2: The Highland Games are coming up, the Harpers Ferry Highland Games. Is this the first time you guys have kind of partnered up?
3: This is the first time with CASA that we've partnered up. Usually every year we pick a local charity and raise funds for, and we're fortunate and lucky enough to have Sarah and their whole gang with CASA working with us this year, and hopefully we get a good turnout.
2: What goes through the process when you're trying to vet? Because I'm sure that once folks understand that you've got this big event and you want to bless some organization out there, there are probably a lot of folks who want to vie for your consideration. What goes into vetting that?
3: Well, we try to hyper-focus, obviously, on finding a charity or an organization that is local to Jefferson County, Berkeley County. In our region that we can support financially, there are so many organizations that are out there doing incredible work and incredible jobs. And we really work hard to try to pick a new one every year and spread out that that donation money from this event.
2: So obviously you guys are partnered up here in the studio to promote it, but do you put the CASA folks to work? Are they going to be in costume, like, you know, slinging mead? And
1: I have not received my kilt yet, so I don't know exactly that. We're going to be there. We'll have our booth, and I do know that we have been sending some volunteers to sign up to help with running the event itself.
2: How about that? So obviously, this is a really exciting event for you guys. Talk about the Highland Games, Chad, and you know what all is involved and what you guys will be bringing to Harpers Ferry.
3: So the Highland Games itself, there's a kickoff party at the barn of Harpers Ferry in Harpers Ferry at the barn, and Bohemia is playing, and that's kind of gets everybody, you know, people that are rolling into town for the event, gets them fired up and gets them excited. It's a Saturday-Sunday event. We have competitors from all over the area, and there's a caber toss, the stone put, the hammer throw. If you've ever been to a Highland Games, it's pretty high energy. People bring in chairs and they'll set up and watch the events both days. It's pretty exciting. There's men's and women's competition. I have to say that the women's probably are more popular because just people are interested in watching these women do the same thing men can, and it's pretty impressive.
2: So the event is
3: October 2nd and 3rd. It does start Friday. It is Friday the 2nd, 3rd, and 4th.
2: Gotcha.
3: So the kickoff party's on Friday.
2: All right. So what else do you want folks to know about this? It's Celtic music, dance.
3: Food vendors, the Clan Village Clans. There's a kids area with a bounce house, all kinds of kids activities. The games themselves will start Saturday morning and run through Sunday afternoon. Music is all weekend as well. Again, like we have tons and tons of vendors. The actual Sam Michaels Park area is really set up for a wandering kind of walking experience.
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14: I'm Luke Wiggs, Marcia Kavonic to my right on this rainy Tuesday morning. You know, Marcia, there's a number of different talents that I've been able to inherit from my dad who does broadcasting. Mm-hmm. One of them is not the ability to talk like a normal person with a cough drop in my mouth. But the alternative is I just cough like crazy all over the place. Right. So in an effort to stymie the cough, and I apologize, I know I can't get the listeners sick through the microphone. I want you all to know that. You also might hear me talking with a cough drop in my mouth. I apologize. How are you doing, Marcia?
2: It's a decent compromise.
14: Absolutely.
2: See, Luke is playing hurt today.
14: But happy to be here.
2: So the show rolls on. Our first guest, and we might have another one as part of this first segment, Berkeley County Sheriff Rob Blair joins us. Good morning.
15: Good morning. And Luke, that cough's going through my family right now. And thank God it hasn't gotten me. So,
14: one interview with me, and then you know.
15: I'm going to blame you.
2: Yeah. Well, your lovely wife was in one of the meetings we had for Christmas Cash for Kids, and she joined us via phone, and she was really, really, really hoarse.
15: She still has the cough.
2: Oh, yeah. Man.
15: Her voice is back, but her cough's still there. So
2: let's get started, first of all, with this big event that's happening, the Battle of the Badges Blood Drive.
15: Yeah, yeah.
14: Can you talk a little bit about the good relationship that you have with the fire department here in the area? I mean,
2: until today.
14: Good enough that you're able to ingest, you know, kind of rib each other a little bit, have competitions like this. I imagine, you know, you're a student of law enforcement. You see how municipalities or different departments work across the country. And you see situations where law enforcement and fire maybe don't have good relationships.
15: I see that. And you know, a lot of times it's just a personality thing. I'm life law enforcement. My dad was a trooper. I was a trooper, and I'm doing this. And I have fond memories of working with all the

0: volunteer fire department, especially down in Jefferson County where I worked the majority of my career. And even up here, I've got great friends on all the fire departments. And we do have this, you know, it's not real. It's just like,
1: we like
0: to poke at them. They like to poke at us. And, but in the end, we're all public servants. We're out here doing a job and they have a very critical job to do. And we understand that and we support one another.
1: So, y'all were recently able to bring one of your own back to the county. Talk about that.
0: Yeah. We swore in and it was last week. I can't remember what day. Was it Friday or, last week sometime we swore in, Devon Dorsey and, his story was he was previously with the Berkeley County Sheriff's Office prior to me being sheriff and due to family reasons, he moved down to Kanawha County and, served several years down there. Joey Crawford, the sheriff of Kanawha County, is a really good friend of mine. And, we had obviously had a hiring process and I learned that, Devon had applied with us again, due to family relocation and whatnot. So, he's back in this area and looky here.
1: And
2: As a matter of fact,
1: he's in the studio. Come on in, sir.
0: Comes Devon.
1: Have a seat. Grab those headphones.
0: And,
1: good morning.
0: I'll let him get situated, but he's back with us now. We're really excited about this, that, he's back with Berkeley County Sheriff's Office, ready to serve. And, I can say this, everyone I've inquired about him has said nothing but good things about him. And he's ready to hit the ground running. He was out on a call and here he is with us.
2: And before we bring Deputy Dorsey into the conversation, I know I've asked you some version of this question before, Sheriff, but can you explain the strengths and maybe weaknesses of, you know, someone joining law enforcement and staying in the area that they're from as opposed to relocating to a different area? I know in your situation, you moved all the way across the state. I imagine there are advantages and disadvantages to policing in the area that you grew up.
0: Well, I grew up in southern West Virginia in Cabell County, Huntington, and I came out of the academy up here in 1989. And thank God I met a local gal and married, and that's what's kept me here. Built my career up here. And having a certified officer come back who's familiar with your agency, he's SWAT trained, he's firearms trained, and again, like I said, a lot of people have a lot of good things to say about him. We're looking forward to him joining us, and obviously he's already been busy this morning.
2: Well, Deputy Dorsey, as you come back to the Berkeley County Sheriff's Office, is everything right where you left it? And what are the big changes as you now return to the department?
3: One, I'm happy to be back, but two, there's no big changes. It's still a lot of great guys working at the department. The sheriff has came in and literally has done wonderful. I can't be any more happier with my decision.
2: What got you into law enforcement in the first place?
3: Honestly, it's just one of those natural things of just wanting to make a difference. Just the small things matter. Throughout my career, I've made small changes to some people's lives. They say, hey, thank you for arresting me. You saved my life. I was going down the wrong path, doing a lot of wrong things. And
2: so you've had that said to you before. I mean, that's a very powerful and emotional sentence, I imagine, to hear from somebody.
3: Yes. In law enforcement, today's time, we don't hear it often.
2: Sure.
3: But when you do hear it, it's like, thank you for making me realize I've done something to change your life to make it better.
1: How long have you been in law enforcement?
3: Coming up on approximately 10, 11 years, something like that.
1: Wow. So you've seen a lot of changes at the head of the departments. Obviously, you've been in a different county. Where would you stack Berkeley County Sheriff's Department and its training of its officers and the leadership from the top at this point? And he's sitting right beside you, so
0: he's going to say good things.
3: Yeah, it's been all great things. But at the end of the day, we can never have too much training. But with that, unfortunately, and it's all about having the guys do the training, promoting the training, you know, and getting the resources to do the training.
0: And I'll say this, the benefit of Devon coming back to us, he's certified. He's trained. He's gonna make an immediate positive impact on our agency. And he's already hit the ground running. I know he's with the training officer right now, but that's just our policy and getting acclimated back. But he is going to be a great asset to the agency.
2: Do you find yourself selling younger people on law enforcement at all? You know, it just seems as though a profession that my generation and your generation, there's just not as many people that are willing to go in law enforcement as there has been in the past. Do you find yourself trying to recruit? I mean, what do you think it is about our kind of age group that you don't see as many people want to get involved?
3: It's not a recruiting. It's a calling. And that's the honest truth. Sure. Anyone can come and say, hey, I want to do it. But it's a true calling to stay in it, to stay motivated, to continue to work with great guys and being a great guy at the department, to not necessarily influence them, but keeping a positive work environment.
1: Deputy Dorsey, how many years were you with Kanawha County?
3: Eight years. So majority of my career, I've been at Kanawha County.
1: I bet things look a little different up here then, you know, road wise and things like
2: population
1: that.
2: Population wise, yeah. Things like that, yeah.
3: Yes, it's a little bit more on the population size, but Kanawha County is probably twice the size as Berkeley County, so it's a lot more, we'll say, still farmland style or back rural. Yeah. So it's a little bit of different, but policing is policing.
1: And, of course, this is a great feather in your cap, Sheriff, to have a deputy come back, but you're looking for more.
0: Absolutely. We're currently, today is the 22nd. Tomorrow's the deadline, the 23rd of September, to get your applications in. And we're testing actually Saturday, the 26th. That'll be, we'll do the physical part up at Spring Mills. I think they have something going on at Martin's where we usually test that. And then we'll come back to the office and do the written. But we're looking for individuals just like Devon. That he said it best, it's a calling. And I can attest that we've had a lot of people think they wanted to do it, sign up, and realize, you know, this isn't what I signed up for or what they thought it was. And to have that calling, it's a special calling. You have to have thick skin. You have to be able to handle situations that a lot of people, quite frankly, can't handle. And there's nothing, no shame in that. It's just a career that, like none other. And, we're just blessed to have him with us and that type attitude that he spoke of.
1: Marcia Kowalik here with you, and I'm running solo, but not alone. And happy to have with me. I ran into, Lisa Henry at the, when we were on the porch for Day of Caring at the Senior Center, and, lots of stuff was going on there, and we were talking about an upcoming event, so I invited her on the show. So Lisa Henry from the Berkeley County Backpack Program is here, and she's being joined by Gina Brown, who's a chair related to the Backpack Committee, and they've got this big bonanza coming up. So first of all, welcome into both of you.
4: Thank you.
5: Good morning.
1: Yes, the mics worked. I'm so happy. I didn't know if I had them, if I would have them set right. So, Lisa, first of all, how did Day of Caring go with you guys?
4: It went very well. The group from Hedgesville High School, their leadership class came, and they got so much work done that day. Not only did they bag the bags, they cleaned the facility.
1: Wow.
4: They were double bagging the shopping bags. We get the shopping bags donated. Sometimes we can get the new ones from the stores mm-hmm. donated, but a lot of times we use shopping bags from Walmart, the grocery stores, from volunteers that bring them in, and we reuse them, and they have to be double bagged. And so that... They were hardworking and
1: like an assembly machine.
4: We love when they come in. They were a terrific group. So thank you to Hedgesville High School.
1: So obviously the mega food drive is going on. Part of that might come back to the Berkeley County Backpack
4: yes.
1: Program.
4: Yep, we are one of the recipients. And for the mega food drive, there's a number of, including us and other nonprofits in the area that provide food. So just think what your family likes. If you want to make a donation, for us, people always ask, what do you want? And mm-hmm. so like canned soup, canned pasta, macaroni and cheese. Think of snacks your kids like, fruit
1: chocolate
4: cups.
1: Chocolate pudding.
4: Oh, that's pudding is popular as mm-hmm. well. So, yeah, and you can go to our website. We have drop boxes available, and also for the Mega Food Drive as well has drop boxes all across the area.
1: Gina, how long have you been affiliated with the Berkeley County Backpack Program?
5: I'm going on 13 years.
1: Wow. Lisa, how long has it been in operation?
4: I'm going on 16.
1: Wow. That's a long time. That is a lot yes. of bags going into backpacks. Gina, what got you involved in it the first time?
5: So I used to work for a company that we were a corporate sponsor for the backpack program. And once a month, I would go in and help bag food. And then I slowly got, you know, like my children involved, and I would bring in like my son's sports teams on a evening bagging to help. But I come from a background as a child where food insecurity was a real thing for me. So whenever my company heard about this at a board meeting, and the owner of the company got involved and told me about it, you know, we were definitely ready to go and very passionate about the mission of the Berkeley County Backpack Program.
1: There's nothing like it. You know, no. Lisa, talk about how many students this helps on a given school year.
4: So we provide these bags of food that are to help with the weekends, times when kids are not in school. They're delivered directly to the schools and handed out to the kids who are enrolled in the program. Parents and guardians, if you're listening and you feel extra food on the weekends could help you out, just contact your child's school to sign up. It's as simple as that. We don't have paperwork income requirements. We're there to fill the gap, either temporary or if you need it long term. And we provide, the end of last year was about 750 kids per week. We're at about 650 right now because the beginning of the year, we're still adding students. So I expect that number to increase because participation in our summer program increased about 20%. So we expect well over 700 kids per week. And we are all volunteer. So donations that we receive go directly to the food purchases. And so with food costs going up as well, and we expect an increase in demand for the backpack program bags. So raising money has become a focus of ours as well this time of year.
1: Well, and it helps too, because if you're able to do a bulk purchase and save money that way, also you can streamline the items, the quality, the quantity, the size, so that's kind of uniform. It really does help a lot whenever you guys have money to actually purchase the items that you know you want to put in those backpacks.
4: Yes, absolutely. And we buy in bulk from the Mountaineer Food Bank, which is in Gassaway, West Virginia, 3.5 hours away. And the Mountaineer Food Bank is the Feeding America food bank for our area. They come to Berkeley County twice a month to the nonprofits. And that food, we have to purchase that food. Occasionally, there might be a free item, but that's food that needs to be purchased. We also purchase a lot from Sam's Club just because of our sheer bulk.
1: So, you know, we talked about the importance of folks donating during the Mega Food Drive, but then also the importance of having, you know, cash money to be able to make these purchases. To that end, you've got a big fundraiser coming up. Talk about that.
5: Yeah. So on October 3rd, next Saturday, we do have the first ever Bonanza that we're hosting as our annual fundraiser. And we are hoping to really get as many people into the door to sit down, have a night of fun, donate, buy some tickets for raffles, and all of those things. We've worked very hard to get donated. We have had to pay for, you know, the overall expenses of the event, but we are really pushing to get people into the door to just help us have a night of fun and raise money for the organization. As Lisa stated, no one is paid, not even the people in there every week ordering the foods, mm-hmm. using their own gas mileage to deliver. Like, it, every cent really goes to it. And the cost of food over the last few years is still increasing.
1: Okay, so who can hit me with the event date, time, place, and then where folks can find out more?
4: So it is October 3rd. Doors open at 4, goes till 9 o'clock at the Moose Lodge in Martinsburg. And tickets are $40 each, which includes your meal and two chances to win at the drawings, which are every 15 minutes. And you can get tickets either go to our website and you will see Backtrack. Go to Facebook or social media. Just search the Berkeley County Backpack Program, either on Facebook, Instagram. There is a link that you can purchase tickets online.
2: Hey, it's Luke and Marcia hanging out with you. Pleased to be joined by some friends of the program now in studio.
1: So the historic Apollo Civic Theater in Martinsburg, this season they are putting on a special musical, and it's kind of timely. I don't think they planned it this way, but with the passing of one Dolly Parton, let's talk about 9 to 5, the musical. In studio we have Aubrey Urban, and you know him as the mayor of Martinsburg, Kevin Knowles, but he'll explain why he's here. Good morning to both of you.
6: Good morning. Good morning.
1: Thanks for being here. So what gives, Mayor?
7: Well, you know, I don't think I know how long your segments are, so it's a really long story. But for me, it was something that I had said my wife and I always wanted to do a play, as a bucket list type thing, and I had a conversation with Aubrey and at a play that I was at, and I'm a supporter of the arts here in the city and on the Apollo, but this has given me even a deeper appreciation as to what needs to be done to uplift the community with the arts in the city. So I want to thank Aubrey for stepping up and taking on the director's spot. It's her first go around. This is my first go around, and mine comes back from memories from my mother when I was a young boy in grade school doing a play and to the day she died, she wanted me to sing this song that I had sang in that play, and I butchered it for all those years. But you know what? Every day that I would, any time that I would sing it to her, she'd look at me with those beautiful blue eyes, and just you could just see how much it meant to her. So this play was brought on by the feelings of my mother to be able to do this.
1: Oh, and Aubrey has been showing up to practice, not big time in you, and going, well, I've got important mayor stuff to do. He's showing up for rehearsals.
6: No, he's just like one of the cast. He's been doing a great job.
2: As you're exercising some of those theater muscles for the first time in a long time, are you reminded by, you know, how strenuous of a process it can be to prepare and put a production on?
7: Well, I could tell you that I'm very good at getting up in front of people and speaking. You know, there could be hundreds or thousands of people. This is a whole different ball game, let me tell you, but I can't tell you the admiration I have. I have a small part. I have about 18 lines, 18, 20 lines at the end of it. But, we have a cast that have to remember lines for almost 2.5 hours of a show. And I'm amazed at it. I'm just simply amazed at the efforts and everything that everybody's been put forth. I encourage anybody that has anything to do with any type of funding for any type of arts or anything to get involved and be part of something like this.
2: It is 9 to 5, the musical. It hits the stage tonight through this weekend at the historic Apollo Civic Theater. Aubrey Irving and Mayor Kevin Knowles have been our guests this morning. Break a leg.
8: This has been Panhandle Spotlight.
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22: 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DeAndre Swift and the Bears looking to get that Chicago magic cooking again.
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22: 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A marquee NFC matchup in primetime? 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
1: I'm Ed Bank, and it is another busy Saturday of college football. Coming up at noon Eastern on ABC, it's a marquee matchup with number one Texas visiting 14th-ranked Tennessee. ESPN's Stanford Steve talks about the challenges Longhorns quarterback Arch Manning will face as he hits the road this afternoon in a game that many believe could go a long way as far as playoff seedings.
2: I don't know if it's an accident or no's, but like reading up for this game, I found out Arch Manning's never won a true road game in regulation.
3: Wow.
2: Back to last year. Okay. At Georgia loss, at Florida loss, at Ohio State loss, and then they beat Kentucky and Mississippi State in overtime.
1: Several other top teams will kick off early today at noon Eastern on ESPN. It'll be Wake Forest visiting number 16 Louisville, and number 7 Ohio State will kick off at noon Eastern against Illinois. We've got two games on ESPN Radio coming up today and this evening. First up, Wisconsin at 13th-ranked Penn State. Our coverage from Happy Valley gets underway at 4:30 Eastern. Then later tonight, it is number 10 LSU hosting 23rd-ranked Texas A&M. Coverage kicks off at 8 Eastern on ESPN. 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

0: season ends this weekend. It is an off day for the Cubs and Red Sox. They have to head to Tampa to finish their series tomorrow due to the nor'easter. Cubs are a game behind the Padres for the top wild card spot of the NL. San Diego hosts Arizona again tonight, with the Diamondbacks now just one game behind the Phillies for the final NL wild card spot. Philadelphia has lost 3 of 4 and will host Tampa again this evening. Tonight on ESPN Radio, it's the Guardians visiting the Royals. 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
2: Well, I think this is a confusing day to be a sports fan if you are Peyton Manning. 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Emmett, if you are Peyton, do you think you root for your alma mater, the University of Tennessee, or do you think you root for your nephew, Arch, who is the starting quarterback at the University of Texas? 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
3: You're rooting for Tennessee. I mean, you got a brother that played in the NFL, won Super Bowls. He played in there. For Manning, you know, playing football is old hat. That's not a big deal. I think there's more allegiance to Tennessee for Peyton. Now, when Peyton's kid gets to college, he'd root for his kid.
2: Okay, so there's a difference between nephew and son. Like, if it was your son, then, okay.
3: Look, your nephew, you love your nephew, but you got to give him a little bit of mess. You know what I'm saying? You got to kind of rough him up every once in a while, let him know who's boss. You know
2: I bet he's hoping Arch plays a great game and Tennessee wins. Like I said, Peyton will be part of the College Game Day team. But Johnny Knoxville in Knoxville will be the guest picker a little bit later this morning on College Game Day. 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
2: He is a doctor, Emmett, of bad takeology. Mm-hmm. He is a world-famous writer on ESPN.com. He's one of the hottest handicappers in America, coming off a monster week where he won, Emmett, the Gold Hammer's enough money that I treated my wife to a chicken sandwich for dinner on Saturday night.
3: And you were able to hire butlers and maids to come over and clean your house today. That's how much money Zeno won you last week.
2: But, Mark, it's true. We hired a cleaning crew to come in and clean the house because I knew to take Virginia Tech in the first half last week. Right.
6: Virginia Tech was on the card last week. One of the winners that we handed out, DGen Special Cast once again. So we, as a matter of fact, in the weekly column that we put out, we were 4-0 last week.
3: Let's go.
6: On ESPN.com. So
3: let's go. All right, so where are we starting? So where are we starting today then, Mark?
6: You know, I mean, listen, I'll give you one of the bigger games on the card here. That everybody's looking at, USC and Oregon. Now, I actually like Oregon minus the 3 here, but I went in a little bit of a different angle. I took USC's team total under 30.5. Now, I'm not sure if it's still available. Might be 29.5. But history's not on the side of USC in this game. You got to go back to 2016 to find the last time the Trojans eclipsed 30 in a game against Oregon. Anyone want to take a stab at who the quarterback was for the Trojans then?
2: 2016, the quarterback was Matt
3: Carson
2: Barkley.
3: Palmer.
2: No, I don't know.
6: Sam Darnold.
2: Ooh, oh, that's right.
6: Super Bowl winner Sam Darnold. That's how far back you got to go the last time they got to 30. Lincoln Riley, last three seasons, just 3-10 straight up against ranked opponents. Here's the thing, and here's the rub of this game. And I went back and

0: take a second. Their season is definitely in jeopardy. So let's go USC team total under 30.5.
1: Okay, so I've got 28.5.
0: It's dropped. See, it's dropped.
1: Mm. Does that change your thinking?
0: Yes, walk away.
1: Okay, all right.
0: Walk away, because I expect them to be in that 28, 29 range, even 30. I mean, it's crazy. In those 10 losses that they took, they only eclipsed 30 four times. Mm-hmm. So even in the losses, there, you know, it's not like there are certain games they lost 45 to 35, you know, but like it's just it's been a bad spot for Lincoln Riley overall.
1: Can I ask a general question, mm-hmm. Zen? There's so many teams that are playing this week that this is their first real game. Yep. Let's welcome Georgia to the college football season, you know, with right. the schedule that they've played already. How am I supposed to evaluate a team? Miami still hasn't really played anybody of note yet on their schedule. How am I supposed to look at betting teams like that?
0: Well, just look to last night. Indiana finally played a real opponent in Northwestern and almost lost at home, no less. It was a 2-point game in the fourth quarter. And so, you know, I mean, these are prime spots to look at underdogs as these big favorites over the first 3 weeks finally are starting to get to some competition that's a step up in class. Now, specifically Georgia, I am not high on Oklahoma. I had to have several people talk me out of betting Georgia minus 13.5. I just don't think Oklahoma's any good. That's the problem. Their offense is bad. You know, this is a team that only scored, what, 14 points last week against New Mexico? Credit to Jeff Eck, head coach of the New Mexico Lobos there. But, I mean, look, I think Georgia's offense is really good. I think Georgia's defense is underrated. And for Oklahoma to walk in between the hedges, Kirby Smart has no problem thumping people. He ain't going to run it up on anybody, but he has no problem thumping. I don't think Oklahoma stays in this game. Here's my other problem, and this is what's happened throughout the course of this week because you have so many huge games. You start to see the ticket count and the money split, right? Now, this is a telltale sign in betting, okay? When you see a sharp ticket count, okay, versus money, where let's look, for example, you know, all of the tickets, all of the number of bets that are made are being made on Ole Miss, but more of the money is being put on Florida.
1: Yep.
0: Mm-hmm. So there is less bets being made on Florida, but for more money. That is a stark reminder and a huge, you know, telltale sign that the sharp side is where the money is. Mm-hmm. Because the average bettor only bets $100 or $200 or whatever it is. The heavy bettors, the sharp guys, are betting in the thousands and tens of thousands, which is why one bet for $100, one bet for $10,000 heavily skews the money. And when the line doesn't move in response to that, it tells you everything you need to know. Because the book is saying, come on, public, come on, keep giving me your $100. We'll take it, we'll take it, we'll take it. Because we want the money to be even on both sides. If they move the line in favor, then all of a sudden people stop betting that way.
1: Understood. And then me and Emmett, you know, we like to bet $5 on these games. So
0: which is fine. I'm not denigrating anybody who doesn't. I'm just telling you how you know.
1: That line in particular to me is just weird, though. Like, when I see a line like this, Zin, this smells like a stay as far away from this game as humanly possible.
0: It was 1 week ago. I was on game night, okay? You know, the evening program. At when the LSU Ole Miss game ended. And we had a conversation. I said, my guess is the line is going to be Ole Miss minus 3.5. The line originally posted, okay, to two of the major sports books right after the game was over at Ole Miss minus 1.5. Hmm. And when I tell you it moved faster than you could blink and you could sneeze, okay, by the time we got off the air at 1 a.m., that 1.5 was gone. Mm. Gone and never returned. Same thing with Mississippi State. Another big game today against Missouri, right? Mississippi State opened up as a 3-point favorite. And I had a conversation with a buddy on in the industry on Sunday morning. I said, you know, we probably should grab that minus 3 right now. I don't think it's going to last the 3. It'll be 3.5 by the end of the day. Lo and behold, it was 6.5 by Sunday afternoon.
2: Wow.
0: So, you know, these are the sharp sides. Now, the problem here with both of these games here is that they are being bet heavily by the public. Which for me is kind of a stay away. Look, I'm in a Westgate contest. I took Florida and I took Mississippi State. I took them both. I think they're the right side. But when it comes to, you know, my own actual money and dollars here, I have to look at it through a little bit of a different lens. I think both of those sides are the right side, and I think that both of those teams should win today. My biggest problem with Florida, their defense is just so leaky, man. It's look, they gave up what, 27 to an Auburn offense that's not that great?
1: Right.
0: They struggled against FAU and a half. They struggled.

0: struggled against Auburn. Like, this is a legitimate offense. Now, I know Kawhan Lacy's doubtful, and he doesn't look like he's going to play, but still, there's a lot of talent on that Ole Miss team, and this would be a huge statement feather in the cap win for John Summerall down in the swamp. And listen, I'm pulling for Florida the whole way, but yeah, it's a tough spot.
1: D-Gen special for the folks today? Do we have one?
0: I won't call this a true D-Gen special because it's not one of these directional schools here.
1: All right.
0: But this is a school you haven't bet on probably in the better part of 10 years. Michigan State plus 5.5. Nebraska walks into East Lansing. Michigan State got their butts whooped last week by Notre Dame 27-10. Should be in a good position for a bounce back spot. Pat Fitzgerald, formerly the Northwestern guy, now at Michigan State. He was 56% against the number as an underdog in his career. Matt Rhule, the head coach of Nebraska, 2-8 straight up on the road dating back to 2021. Nebraska 0-6 against the number as a road favorite, including 0-4 under Matt Rhule. Nebraska should not be a road favorite today at all. They are not good enough to be a road. It's like the Carolina Panthers being a road favorite, although they did beat the Falcons as a road favorite, but I wouldn't bet on them again this week against the Browns. So I don't like the Cornhuskers is a road favorite. Give me their Michigan State plus 5.5.
2: Boy, Emmett, how far have the Longhorns? Have the Cornhuskers fallen? That they're in the D-Gen special. I feel like that is bulletin board material for Matt Rhule in the locker room as they get ready for this game. Mark Zeno is with us. All right, you like to give a bad take every week. I know you'd love to get nominated for worst take of the week here on Hammer and Emmett. So the floor is yours.
0: I gotta tell you, I don't even know if this is a bad take. You know what I did this week? You guys, so I went it was the kids are on spring break, right? Fall break, whatever it is.
1: I was like, spring break?
0: Fall break, whatever. they have too much time off school in Georgia. Yeah. That's a problem. So anyway, we took the kids to Disney for one day. One day, we did the park hopper thing, and we did four parks in one day. I got to tell you, man, even at my age, I think I could recover better from 72 hours in Vegas than I can from one day at Disney with my kids.
1: That's an excellent take. I mean, not a bad take at all.
0: So wiped. It's not even. And my kids love. I'm not a ride guy, but shut my mouth and I go on all these rides. And, you know, I mean, I have a TBI from combat. So anything that shakes my brain makes me nauseous. And I went on ride after ride after ride after ride. Going up and down, spinning around in a circle, just loop-de-loop. And I came off every ride. I was green in the face. I wanted to vomit. And I was done after the entire experience.
2: It's funny. The two places, Disney and Vegas, they're very different, but they're also very much the same.
1: Lots of walking, right? Like, they are the walking
0: You
1: capital.
0: Don't leave with more money when you started. You're exhausted.
2: And 2 days there is amazing, and like a week there, and I don't know that's a good idea for anybody. Mark Zeno with us here on Hammer and Emmett this morning. Zen, appreciate the bets. Thank you very much.
0: You got it, guys. Have a good day.
2: All right, we'll get you ready for the biggest game of the day, UT versus UT. What did Reese Davis sound like getting College Game Day going this morning? 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

season, Texas will climb old Rocky Top to face the Volunteers. Now that the season is young, the cards have yet to turn here in these Tennessee hills.

protect.

0: on College Game Day as they are underway, Emmett. And the Tennessee fans are crazy. One of the best scenes in College Game Day is at Neyland, Emmett. Mm-hmm. And I also think when the game's at noon, like, it's one thing to get everybody out there and the game's at 7:30 and you're still like 12 hours away from kickoff or whatever. It's a different story when the game is only a couple hours away and the stadium itself is starting to fill up on College Game Day.
1: Yeah, when you can be outside at College Game Day going crazy and then walk into the stadium and see a game, there's a different type of energy. To your point, you go crazy for College Game Day and you don't kick off till 7:30 at night, it'd be a little tough. You know, you could party and then go take a nap, but there's nothing like going to College Game Day, being fired up, and walking straight into the stadium to see a ball game.
0: Emmett, I am Aaron Goldhammer. You are Emmett Golden. And Emmett are on ESPN Radio and the ESPN app. And we have a no-frills ad brought to you by our friends at Progressive Insurance. 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There are a lot of big games, as you heard Reese Davis set up. There are 6 ranked matchups on the schedule. Texas-Tennessee, just one of them. We've got, you know, Ole Miss in Florida, obviously, is a big game with a very strange line. We talked about with Mark Zeno how Florida's favored there, which is surprising to us. Iowa and Michigan in the Big Ten. This

0: afternoon, and then a couple of them tonight. Texas A&M and LSU. You got Oregon and USC. You got Missouri and Mississippi State with the big Kamario Taylor story, the quarterback that could be on his way towards the top of the Heisman race. Which game are you most excited for on the slate today?
1: Man, that's such a good question. You know, we've been talking a lot about the Ole Miss Florida game, so I'm interested in that. But Texas A&M LSU because of LSU and Ole Miss, right? I want to see really both those games. I'm keeping an eye on to see how the teams that were involved in the previous week's matchup, how they react. The LSU comeback and bounce back and just show, hey, man, look, we were on the road, and it was personal for them. That's why it's just a little bump in the road. Or did they get exposed a little bit? Can they bounce back? And then the same thing for Ole Miss. Was that all about adrenaline last week? And I think they're a good football team, but are they an elite football team? I think we'll find out a lot about Ole Miss and LSU, even though they're playing different opponents today.
0: Yeah, and I agree with you. I was going to say A&M LSU because I really believe that this is the loser of this game, their season. They better get ready for some obscure bowl game in the third week of December, because I don't think they're going to be a contender for the playoff, because I just look at these schedules. First of all, you have your rule, Emmett, which is if you lose three games, you should not be a contender for the playoffs.
1: You should not make the college football playoff if you lose three games.
0: Okay, so somebody is going to leave this game as a two-loss team, right? Somebody's going to be 2-2 here, either LSU or Texas A&M, right? Mm-hmm. Well, A&M's schedule, Emmett, they have at Missouri, at Alabama, at South Carolina, Tennessee at home, at Oklahoma, and Texas comes to play the 12th man on Friday, November 27th. That's six more marquee games. A&M's not winning all of those games.
1: Right.
0: Yeah. I mean, if they do, they should be in the playoff, but I find it hard to believe.
1: The number two ranked team in the country. You know, it'll be a top five team if they win all those games.
0: Meanwhile, LSU's got Mississippi State. All of a sudden looks pretty good coming there. They got to play at Kentucky, which is, you know, as A&M found out last week, that's no easy task. You got Alabama, you got Texas, you got Tennessee left on their schedule. So I'm looking at this right now. I don't know either of these teams is going to be a two-loss team by the time we get to the end of the season. Neither one of them could make the playoff. But, Emmett, I think the loser of this game is really going to be teetering on the edge of their season and their championship hopes being gone.
1: I agree. And then also hearing you lay out all these schedules, to me, it sounds like a three-loss team from the SEC is probably going to sneak their way in. Oof. Because there's so many good games, you know, throughout that it's going to be hard to hold losses against people. So it's my rule, hardcore. I would not put any three-loss teams in, but just looking at the way the schedules break down for all these squads in the SEC, I could see a three-loss team being like the last team in.
0: If I had to guess right now, with the Ohio State win, I think Texas three losses would be in because they have that win to their credit.
1: Yeah, they got the best win right now. Yeah.
0: Right. No, Notre Dame's not going to lose three games, and they're going to be in the playoff. Yeah. I feel like that's the smartest wager in college football this year. Georgia, I got to see them play somebody, Emmett, right? I mean, you know, but before I just guarantee that they're going to make it, Ole Miss already has a big win on their schedule. You know, they've already beaten LSU, so you know, that helps them. I think Miami's the other team, Emmett, that I mean, you'd have to pick me up off the floor if they don't make the playoff. Ohio State probably is going to make it too. Although, Emmett, you know, if they were to lose next week, for example, to Iowa with all the games they have left on their schedule, that could become interesting. But I doubt that that's going to happen. And then you've got, you know, Texas Tech, someone's going to be coming out of the Big 12, you know, to take one of those spots. Mm-hmm. And then, you know, you have a non-group of five team that's going to, a non-power five team that's going to end up grabbing one of those spots. Emmett, you're probably right. And you're not going to like it, but there may be a case for one, and just one, but there may be a case for one school to be able to pull off what you're talking about. All right. What would we say was the biggest game, Emmett? Texas A&M LSU? How that's about this? How about we go to Baton Rouge to talk to the guy that's going to call that game tonight on ESPN Radio? We will do that next. I'm Aaron Goldhammer. He's Emmett Golden. You're listening. Hammer and Emmett are live right here on ESPN Radio and on the ESPN app.
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0: at Penn State. 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
1: I'm Ed Benkin. First up, college football in the big game at noon Eastern on ABC. It'll be 14th-ranked Tennessee hosting number one Texas. Also coming up at noon Eastern on ESPN at 16th-ranked Louisville at home to take on Wake Forest. At 3:30 Eastern on ABC, 4th-ranked Ole Miss takes on number 21 Florida in a battle of 3-0 teams. Ole Miss coach Pete Golding told ESPN's Pete Dammel, Rebels running back Kawan Lacy is not expected to play today. He's dealing with a left shoulder injury. While Gators receiver Eric Singleton is a game-time decision, but coach John Summerall told ESPN's Pete Dammel he feels decent about his chances of playing this afternoon. Coming up later today on ESPN Radio, we've got a pair of games. First, beginning at 4:30 Eastern, we've got coverage of 13th-ranked Penn State at home against Wisconsin. Then later, it's number 23 Texas A&M at number 10 LSU. Our coverage kicks off at 8 Eastern, and that game

0: It'll also be seen on ABC. To baseball, the regular season ends this weekend. Coming up later on ESPN Radio, we've got the Guardians and Royals from Kansas City. Guardians remain a game ahead of the White Sox in the AL Central race. Chicago's put together an amazing turnaround, and ESPN's Jesse Rogers talked about the keys to the Sox success.
1: This is a team where I don't throw around, you know, culture very often. That's an overused word. Talent wins out, but after talent, this team's culture got them where they are now in the playoffs, because it's a team that debuted 15 players in the major leagues. Their first seasons.
0: The White Sox host the Rockies again tonight. AL West is still tied. Astros visit the A's. 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
2: This is Rich Eisen. 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

0: on College Game Day as I'm watching here in the studio. There's one about Arch Manning, and he's doing a yoga pose where he arches his back. It feels like he's the center of all of the Tennessee smack talk today. And then there's another sign that says the best quarterback in Texas is Glenn Powell, a reference to the Chad Powers show that's on Disney Plus and Hulu.
1: Okay. Yeah, I haven't seen that one.
0: You could make the Arch Manning overrated case right up until the fourth quarter against Ohio State. And then I'm sorry, Emmett, I'm not listening to it anymore.
1: Aaron, that's all I saw on Twitter during that game is Arch is overrated. Arch isn't that good. And at the end of it, Arch walked out of there beating the number one team in the country. So
0: coming back from 20 down in the fourth quarter. I'm not saying he was perfect.
1: No.
0: But whether you lead your team when they need you the most or not is how you define a franchise quarterback. You can tune in. College football action. Emmett, we've called it actually the biggest game of the day. LSU hosting Texas A&M. Coverage begins 7 o'clock Eastern time on ESPN Radio and the ESPN app. And Mark Kestisher will be on the call for that game. And he joins us now on Hammer and Emmett. Kesty, you agree with us? We think, as far as the playoff is concerned, the winner of this game is alive, and the loser of this game might be getting ready for a non-playoff bowl game at some point later this fall.
2: No, I agree with you guys 100%. Good morning. I mean, who would have thought, you know, when you come into the season that one of these two teams that were both in the top 10 a week ago heading into action is going to be 0-2 in the SEC, and we're not even to October, which is coming up next week. So both teams have a lot to work on. Neither team wants to be in that position, and you're right. You know, when you're in the SEC, you have a little bit of leeway. We could see a three-loss team getting into the college football playoff, but with the gauntlet that comes week after week and the schedules that both these teams have, especially LSU in November, I mean, it's just it's unbelievable the teams that are either coming into here or they're going to play, that your wiggle room, your room for error, your margin for error, that disappears for the team that loses tonight.
1: Kesty, we've heard a lot of people say they expect a letdown from Ole Miss after the emotional victory. Could there be a bounce back for LSU after obviously losing Ole Miss last week? And have there been any signs this week that LSU's ready to bounce back?
2: Yeah, I think those are the exact words, actually, that Mike Elko, the Texas A&M head coach, yesterday used in meetings. I think his exact word was respond. And I think Lane Kiffin at LSU is expecting a response as well. And, you know, we're at that point now where you have a $50 million roster, and I think there are some whispers about depth issues here at LSU. Tre'Davious Green going down last week, their 6'7 tight end. That's a huge hit on the offensive end. You know, they need Sam Levitt, the quarterback, to calm down, if you will, a little bit hyperactive in his play, and that's his security blanket. He's gone. That's why they were trying to get Daquan Wright in here. They could have really used him if they would have rostered him. One of the guys they were looking for who came from an NFL camp. And then on the defensive end, losing Deshaun Spears, you know, who plays, you know, in the secondary and walks down all the way to the defensive line. That's another big loss. So it's hard to imagine with all of the transfers and talent that LSU has here, that one guy on each side of the ball, how are they going to fill those spots? How are they going to produce without them? They need that bounce back because there are some concerns here in Baton Rouge.
0: Kesty, how would you describe the atmosphere in Death Valley at night?
2: Oh, my goodness. It is electric beyond belief. We're not going to have any rain, knock on wood here. We had 2-hour delay on opening week here 3 weeks ago. And the student section, through lightning and wind and heavy rain, never flinched from their seats. People tailgated through it. It's an amazing, you know, vision when you drive into that parking lot and you walk through people who've been sauced up since 6 a.m. and then go into the football game. And then when it's all done, you feel that same electricity on your way out because they got round two of all the food. So it's one of the more amazing places, you know, that I've been in our college football travels.
1: Kesty, when you look at this quarterback matchup, who has the edge?
2: Boy, both these guys, you know, are kind of neck and neck in needing a huge game. You know, Sam Levitt and also Marcel Reed both struggled in the clutch, you know, last week. And that's been kind of the MO here. And I think that's what today's game's going to hinge on is, you know, which guy keeps it together late. Marcel Reed has all the talent in the world. you know, the LSU defense is going to want to, you know, kind of cage him in and make him more of a thrower today, while Texas A&M wants him to run the ball more than he threw last week. And then, you know, on the other end with Sam Levitt, his big thing is he seems, at least Kelly Stauffer, my analyst, you know, former first-round NFL quarterback, you know, he just goes through his progressions way too fast, and he's already starting to run the ball when, you know, there are some guys open on field. Both guys are missing open receivers, so it's kind of neck and neck right now. I don't know if there is an advantage, but one of these two has to play cleaner football game today and kind of resurrect the season for their teams.
0: Mark Kestisher, it feels kind of weird with LSU playing a game and there isn't some huge sideshow with Lane Kiffin going on heading into right. this game. If LSU were to lose, I mean, how quickly do you think that he would start to lose the fan base in Baton Rouge, given a pretty wild offseason?
2: Yeah, no, that's a great point, Hammer. It almost feels like you'd like to at least get that first year. You get a little benefit of the doubt. You know, you're walking in with some other team's players, but that's not the case here. I mean, there were so many transfers in. There's so much excitement, not to mention the amount of money that's been spent and reading reports of, you know, eight-figure deficits in the millions because of all the money that's been spent. So it's almost hard to imagine that it would turn this quickly, but I can't imagine how much was put into this program to be 0-2 in the SEC on October 1st. I can't even wrap my arms around that, and I have to imagine, you know, that grace is going to be a very, very thin line if that happens tonight and they don't pick up a win.
0: No doubt. Kesty, appreciate the time. Have a good call tonight. Emma and I will be watching. We're calling it the game of the day. Thank you, Mark.
2: All right, guys. Talk to you soon.
0: All right, that's Mark Kestisher. He'll be on the call tonight, A&M LSU, here on ESPN Radio. Emmett, to that point, there is a thin line between love and hate. We found out on our show last week, you know, everybody in Baton Rouge loves them some Lane Kiffin, right?
1: Right.
0: But at the same time, Emmett, he's a polarizing figure. You start 0-2 in conference. Now, I know they've had some injuries and stuff, but all of a sudden, everybody thinking that LSU is just going to waltz their way to the playoff, it's certainly not that simple.
1: No, it's not. And that love will dissipate rapidly if they're not able, you know, to get a win tonight, because you've got Auburn coming up, you've got Alabama coming up, you've got Texas coming up. So they have some tough games. And don't sleep on Kentucky. On the road in Kentucky is not an easy place to win. Remember, they had Alabama on the ropes in the first half.
0: Yeah.
1: You know, so don't sleep on Kentucky. So at LSU, they got to get back to winning again. You understand the loss last week. To me, that's not a big deal at all. Rivalry game. It was personal. You lose. Cool. You got to bounce
0: back.
1: You're
0: on the road. I think this is a must win. I agree with you. This is all this conversation is to set up the point that we're making. LSU better win this game tonight as they have Texas A&M coming to town. All right, Emmett, up next. You know, there's some shows that honor the best of the best of the best, and that's
1: not
0: just
1: us.
0: Not us.
1: No.
0: You know,
1: no,
0: we like to point out the worst of the worst, and that's why we give away the award. The worst take of the week is on deck. I'm Aaron Goldhammer. He's Emmett Goldenhammer and Emmett on ESPN Radio and on the ESPN app.
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6: 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Ranked matchups on the college football slate today. But we're about to give away an award that has nothing to do with any of those games. Nope. Emmett, it's the worst take of the week. Please explain.
5: Yeah, listen, we're not looking for people who nailed it, right? People who were right. Someone who made a really good point. Somebody that was insightful. Oh, no, we're looking for people that swung and missed, where we celebrate the worst takes of the week.
6: All right, Emmett, we're going to start. There's no audio associated with this, but I think it's a wild idea. So, Neyland Stadium, an hour before kickoff of today's game, to try to get people to go into the stadium early, I guess because President Trump's going to be there, College Game Day's there, it's a little bit of a madhouse. Emmett, they're offering half-price concessions. Okay, half-price hot dogs, half-price sodas, half-price popcorn. No. Emmett, they're offering half price everything, and that includes alcohol.
5: Wow.
6: I'm sorry. This is a wild idea to give to college kids and college football fans. Half price alcohol, Emmett, I think it is a worst take of the week nominee.
5: Well, how about this? It's for the first hour after the gates open. The gates open at 9 a.m. So there right now, as we speak, have been people in the stadium drinking as much as they can for a game that kicks off in 2 hours and about 14 minutes from now. I get you like, hey, let's get people in the stadium so we can get the president in and out. But having the president in an environment where people are just hammered drunk, probably not a smart.

0: hard to see.
1: Emmett, happy hour inside an SEC football stadium on game day.
0: The fact they serve alcohol is interesting because not every college does that.
1: But, Emmett, they're going half price. Let's see how this develops and whether it becomes a storyline. I'm guessing the over-under on idiots running on the field in this game is about 1.5 as we get started. Tennessee and Texas coming up at a little after noon Eastern time today. Emmett, meanwhile, Michael Wilbon had a little egg on his face. We love Wilbon. We love PTI. This was not his finest moment. Set it up.
0: Yeah, so listen, we all know that the Falcons had a rough first 2 weeks. They were playing the third and fourth string quarterbacks. They played on Thursday night, and before the game, Michael Wilbon didn't think they had a chance.
2: The Atlanta Falcons have no chance of beating the Green Bay Packers, none. Because look, Michael Penix, who I know you like, and you liked in college, and you were out there early on him. Michael Penix, every year, and he's easy to root for, seems engaging.
3: Gets hurt.
2: He's carried out every year.
3: Every year. So, college and pro.
2: And the Falcons get rid of the better players than they keep. So why do I think they're going to win? They're not going to win. This is a 20-point Packer win minimum.
0: It actually almost, was it a 20-point Falcons win? Was it like the Falcons easily won?
1: 35-14. They won by 21 points. And Emmett, if I'm a Packer fan, I'm super, super worried right now. My team hadn't played well yet. And so they were talking about LaFleur potentially losing his job to head coach of the Packers last year. Mm-hmm. Boy, that conversation this week really started ramping up. Michael Wilbon has his job, but he is a nominee, rightfully so.
0: Yes.
1: This week on the worst take of the week. Emmett, meanwhile, Lane Kiffin is the head coach at LSU, and he talked about his decision to leave. And this was not nominated last week. It gets the nominee this week. He left Ole Miss to go to LSU because why? Take a listen. This is a worst take of the week nominee.
4: I think you walk into a storm, you know, like that's what happens a lot of times in these games. You see it all the time. We call them buzzsaw. You walk in, it's a buildup. You know, the stadium was full, you know, an hour early. So I guess I had to leave to get him to do that. So you're welcome.
0: Look, that was right after the loss to Ole Miss. This isn't even the worst take of the year award. This is the hater of the year award. Because don't be mad, bro. You left them in a playoff run. So don't get mad now. Oh, I guess I had to leave. You got blown out, basically. You got beat. I put a little sauce on that. But still, like, that was the hater of the year award moment right there.
1: Also, one of the reasons why Lane Kiffin is where Lane Kiffin is the support of the Ole Miss fans. You're going to make it sound like they didn't fill the stadium for you,
0: right. Yeah. And
1: they only did once you left and went to LSU. It was a very strange soundbite. So strange, I had trouble setting it up. I'm Aaron Goldhammer. He's Emmett Goldenee. Where are we going next? I'll give you the chance on this one.
0: Yes. All right. So listen, we are well-versed with Kevin Stefanski. He spent, 6 years as the head coach of the Cleveland Browns. He's now in Atlanta. We've heard him give many a post-game speech. Even after victories, Browns made the playoff a couple times with Kevin Stefanski. I've never heard him the way Bijan Robinson did.
5: Last week was a bigger testament to who he is, just as a person, but as a coach. You know, obviously we lost how we did last week, and he went right to the locker room, and I don't know if he drank some coffee or something, but he said this speech. It was like Martin Luther King was in there, man. Like, I was like, yo.
0: All right, first of all, I never thought anybody would compare Kevin Stefanski to Martin Luther King, all right? And drinking coffee makes you get a little Dr. King in you. I don't see how those two things even match up. So Bijan might have the worst take of the week.
1: Emmett, I saw some of the memes, so I'm just going to steal this because I laughed. I'm not going to lie.
0: Yeah.
1: I have a scheme.
0: That one day running backs will get 5 to 10 yards rushing.
1: That one day the Packers defense will not be tackling and we will be scoring touchdowns at Lambeau Field. Emmett, Dr. King isn't just Martin Luther King Jr. He's the Reverend Dr.
0: Yes.
1: Martin Luther. Like, he is the greatest orator this side of ancient Greece. You cannot put anybody. You can't compare to the GOAT. You just can't do it.
0: Dr. King gave one of the greatest speeches in the history of the world. All right, in the history of the world, and I've heard Kevin Stefanski's speeches before, and I think Kevin's a really good coach. I don't think he's anywhere close to Dr. King when it comes to making speeches.
1: Stefanski said his speech had a few more F-bombs in it than Dr. King's did.
0: Listen, if Kevin Stefanski gave Dr. King caliber speeches, the Browns would have been to the playoffs more than twice while he was here. I'm sure of it.
1: Right. Can you imagine? I can't even picture Dr. King with more F-bombs. Like, would the civil rights movement have gone better or worse if that had been the case?
0: I just want to see Dr. King with a headset and a play sheet now. That's all. Like, that's where my mind went when I heard that.
1: Ooh, good question. Would Dr. King have been a good NFL coach?
0: I think he would have been great, especially if he had a good offensive coordinator and defensive coordinator, because then at that point, your job is really just to inspire.
1: Yeah, you know what I'm saying? Get to practice on time. If you drop the ball, you're letting Martin Luther King down.
0: Right. Right. Ooh, imagine that. You know, that's a lot of pressure on those players. You can't let Dr. King down.
1: All right, Emmett, we got one more nominee. Worst take of the week. I'm Aaron Goldhammer. He's Emmett Golden on ESPN Radio and the ESPN app. And this is Vladimir Guerrero Jr., who had a terrible season this year. Emmett, after getting paid and getting a big contract extension, he said in a Spanish language interview that his massive deal wasn't paid because he was going to hit 40 home runs every year, but that he had already had some years where he hit 40 home runs. He even mentioned sometimes thinking to himself, bro, they gave you all that money and you're out here doing nothing during a subpar 2026 season. And when you get paid for what you're about to do, or you get paid for what you've already accomplished.
0: So here's the thing. He finessed this a little bit. You get paid for what you did because the belief is you're going to continue to do it. So you get paid for both, right? Like, you don't, if he hit a 140, they're not going to give him an insane amount of money, right? So you do have to prove you're a good player. So it's a little bit about the past, but they don't go, hey, man, here's $40 million a year. You don't have to do anything anymore. No, that is completely backwards.
1: Emmett, there are contracts in sports, and I would say Steph Curry agreed to one yesterday. Okay, that are about what you've already accomplished. And I'm not saying Steph still isn't a good player. Don't get me mistaken. But Emmett, 2 years, $116 million, okay, with a player option in 28, 29. That's because of four championships and three-pointers and franchise legend. And Kobe Bryant signed one of these at the end of his career also. Mm-hmm. So there are contracts that are more about the past than they are about the future. I just want to tell Vladimir Guerrero, you didn't sign one of those.
0: No, you didn't. You did not. But in baseball, they're guaranteed. So I guess the way he looks at it is, it's definitely about what happened in the past, because I don't have to do anything else, and you still have to pay me that money.
1: Well, he doesn't have to do anything else, and he still gets the money, but he better start doing something else in order to get the Blue Jays and the entire country of Canada off of his back. Emmett, we got some unbelievable nominees. Oh, my God.
0: Some good ones.
1: Half price alcohol. You got Michael Wilbon saying the Falcons are going to lose. They won. Lane Kiffin, that was pretty wild. Bijan, Vladimir Guerrero Jr., Emmett, it's a gauntlet, but who is the worst take of the week this week?
0: Listen, I think Lane Kiffin, that was just sour grapes and being a hater to the 10th power, but I can't give him the worst take of the week. Bijan Robinson saying that comparing Martin Luther King and Kevin Stefanski's speeches, that's easily the worst take of the week.
1: Stefanski said F-bombs from the bleepy bleeping to the hills of Georgia bleepy. Like, can you? I have a bleepy
0: blank dream, right?
1: Like, it just doesn't quite hit the same.
0: No,
1: I don't know.
0: It doesn't.
1: Elementary schools don't exactly revere the bleepy bleepy dream.
0: No, they don't. They do not. What's yours?
1: Emmett, I know you picked Bijan, and I understand why, but I have a feeling that this thing at the University of Tennessee is not going to age well. And I just think, given kids half-price alcohol, happy hour is one thing. Happy hour in an SEC stadium on game day is another.
0: It's true.
1: College game day gets you ready for kickoff next. This has been Hammer and Emmett on ESPN Radio and the ESPN app.
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19: I'm Ed Benk, and we start with another busy Saturday of college football, including a marquee matchup coming up in about 2 hours at noon Eastern on ABC. Number one Texas visits 14th-ranked Tennessee. Earlier this week, ESPN's Kirk Herbstreit talked about the biggest unknown for the Vols heading into this one.
20: I think we all have a ton of respect for Josh Heupel and the way he coaches offensive football. Jim Knowles has a great reputation as a great defensive mind. But Faison Brandon, we just don't know. I mean, he has not gone up against a defense of this caliber.
19: Also coming up at noon Eastern on ESPN, it'll be 16th-ranked Louisville at home to take on Wake Forest. Later today at 3:30 Eastern on ABC, it's number 21 Florida hosting 4th-ranked Ole Miss in a battle of 3-0 teams. Ole Miss coach Pete Golding told ESPN's Pete Thamel that Rebels running back Kawan Lacey is not expected to play today as he continues to be bothered by a left shoulder injury. Gators receiver Eric Singleton is a game-time decision, but Gators coach John Summerall told ESPN's Pete Thamel he feels decent about his receiver's chances of playing later this afternoon. Coming up today on ESPN Radio, a pair of games. First up, 13th-ranked Penn State hosting Wisconsin with our coverage kicking off at 4:30 Eastern. Then at 8 Eastern, we'll have number 10 LSU hosting 23rd-ranked Texas A&M. to baseball. When the regular season ends this weekend, the Cubs and Red Sox have an off day. That's because they have to head to Tampa to finish their series tomorrow due to the Northeastern on the East Coast. Cubs are a game behind the Padres for the final wild card spot. San Diego hosts Arizona again tonight. Tonight on ESPN Radio, 6:30 Eastern, the Guardians visit the Royals.
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8: And 5 hours of College Game Day begins right now. What a day that we have. Six ranked-on-ranked matchups, the most we've had in a single week in a few years. Four of them in the SEC. How about four undefeated showdowns? Number one, Texas walking into Neyland Stadium to face undefeated Tennessee. Ole Miss and Florida, both 3-0, colliding in the swamp. Iowa and Michigan putting perfect records on the line of the Big House. Tonight, Missouri, Mississippi State, somebody's 3-0. And someone's got to go. And that's before A&M, LSU, Oregon, USC, Oklahoma, Georgia. Strap in from noon to midnight. College football bringing the heat. ESPN Radio Game Day starts right now. Matt Schick, Trevor Maddich, and Matt Sims here with you on College Game Day. 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Of course, the TV version is in Knoxville today for a meeting between Texas and Tennessee, meeting for just the fourth time and the first time during the regular season. Previous three meetings coming in the Cotton Bowl, Tennessee winning in 1951 before Texas won it in 53 and 1969. Matt Sims, when you were just a twinkle in Phil's eye, how are you, my friend?
9: I'm doing great, Schick. How are you, brother? Great day for the Sims family, for the Manning family, and just which color orange are you a fan of more? Burnt or Tennessee orange? And my friend, I am a Tennessee orange man through and through. I actually followed through like my brother abandoned the Tennessee Volunteers. They got the lesser Sims, absolutely no doubt, but they did eventually get a Sims to go to Tennessee.
8: They did. It was Matt to Tennessee, Chris to Texas, brotherly warfare going on. Trevor Maddich here with us for 5 hours today. T. Maddich, how are we?
10: I'm great. I'm just wondering if there was any kind of pre-NIL NIL to get your brother to Knoxville.
8: He's not commenting.
9: There absolutely Trevor, was, Coach. There absolutely there, was.
8: You know, Trevor, you think, about, you think about today's matchups and these undefeated matchups, whether it's the one in Knoxville or in parts unknown. Trevor, what's the one that gets your juices pumped today?
10: Well, this has got my juices pumped because this is not a playoff eliminator by any stretch. But this will tell us which of these teams is ascendant in the SEC right now. Texas just beat Ohio State a couple of weeks ago. Yay. But at Tennessee is going to be an incredibly difficult environment. Tennessee has a chance to beat Texas. They've got the matchups to play with Texas and to beat them. And so I can't wait to see how this one plays out.
8: Simsy, this is, you got a true freshman quarterback, yeah. Faison Brandon, who every time everyone says his name, you're thinking, am I saying that name correctly? Should it be Brandon Faison? No, it's Faison Brandon. He will attempt to become only the fourth true freshman starter to defeat an AP number one team. He's looked the part, 64% completion percentage, 552 yards, six touchdowns without a pick. He's also rushed for three touchdowns. Sims, the challenge for a true freshman in this environment, yes, it's a home game,
9: yeah.
8: But as we talked about, the electricity is going to be top-notch, taking on a defense that is one of the best in the country.
9: Yeah, one of the best defenses in the country, no doubt about it. Some elite pass rushers as well for Texas. So for Faison, what an opportunity for the young man. He has definitely played above and older than his years, right, would present as far as the start of the season has gone. Fantastic young man. All the reports, too, of the people that I talked there in Tennessee, they speak so glowingly about his maturity, right, and his character and just how he goes about his work and how disciplined he is.

0: when there are a lot of nerves and excitement in the game.
1: Well, we're about to see how Faison Brandon can adjust, because their schedule so far this year has been Furman, Kennesaw State, with Georgia Tech in between.
2: Well, who has Texas played?
1: Ohio State. Yeah. But the thing about Brandon during this time is that he has been brilliant for a true freshman in not trying to be a hero. He has actually made the statement that his focus is on taking what the defense gives him and not trying to force anything. Well, his passes deep down the field have not been consistently accurate, but he's been very good at the short and intermediate stuff that the defenses have given him. Here's the problem. Texas's defense has both the scheme and the personnel to gum up everything that Faison Brandon has succeeded at so far this season, those short to intermediate passing game, and gum up the running attack. And they will force him to adjust by doing what he hasn't shown he can be consistent at yet. That's throwing the ball deep over the top. And I'm very interested to see physically if Brandon can do that, and then emotionally if he stays as calm as he has been the first three games.
0: Well, physically he can do it. The question will really be, can he stay upright long enough to actually attempt those? That's really where I think the battle's won, and where the key player of this football game is DeShawn Bishop. Like, how well does he play in the backfield for Tennessee? Can they control the line of scrimmage and run the football effectively with him? If that happens, that gives the quarterback tremendous flexibility and, of course, the play caller to taking some of those shots down the field, Trevor.
1: Right, and that has been his luxury. Tennessee has one of the best offensive lines in the SEC and one of the better lines in the country. DeShawn Bishop, Dwayne Morris, they've got a deep stable of running backs as well. And so Brandon has not had to be the guy to be the hero. He's not been forced to be the hero. Well, in this game, Texas's defense is stout up front. Hero Kanu on the defensive line and others are just beasts against the run. So this is the first actual fair fight that Tennessee's offensive line and running backs will have to face.
3: Stanford Steve was on ESPN's Sports Center, was on College Football Live, and had this to say about Texas and what they need to do against the Vols.
4: I don't know if it's an X and an O's, but like reading up for this game, I found out Arch Manning's never won a true road game in regulation.
5: Wow.
4: You go back to last year. Okay. At Georgia loss, at Florida loss, at Ohio State loss, and then they beat Kentucky and Mississippi State in overtime. Yeah. So all that, the common theme with that is the way they started those games. They didn't start out well, trailing in all those games in the first half. So I think with this crowd, Sark knows this, coaching here before as an OC under Coach Saban, Arch has to get off to a good start. But Texas said the same thing going into the Ohio State game, and you couldn't get a worse start than there was and fumbling the first play of the game. So that's what I think. I think Texas has to get the offense going early.
3: Texas has scored a first quarter touchdown in two of its three games against UTSA. The defense actually created the start. It was Raheem Biles picking off the quarterback on the first play of the game. But Texas, Matt Sims, cannot play the Ohio State game today. You can't fall behind. You can do that at home. Can't do that on the road in front of 100,000. What's the key for Arch Manning getting off to a good start, like you heard Stanford Steve say?
0: Yeah, well, I think we're going to see a lot of just what Sark does extremely well in helping out a quarterback get integrated into a football game. We're going to see a lot of receiver screens, a lot of running back screens. I think they're going to attack the perimeter of the Tennessee defense consistently early on in this football game and try to make the Tennessee defense run sideline to sideline. Then look for Sark to start to run the physical downhill running attack, right? So once you kind of wear them out, running sideline to sideline, okay, now we're going to penetrate and attack the middle of this defense, right? Because they're softening up and we're getting them attacking the edges. So I think for Sark, it's all going to be the usual plans of attack for him. He loves those receiver screens. Arch throws them extremely well. They also do a great job of throwing those receiver screens and then the old double move beyond them, right? And that's something I think that they'll use and implement early on in this football game to get Arch in rhythm and also just create a little bit more separation from the defense and making them run more.
1: Right. And for Arch, he'll need to be more accurate and consistent on those short and intermediate throws. Defenses have taken away the deep throws, and that's fine. Defenses can take something away if they have any competence at all. The problem is that Arch at times has missed open guys in the short and intermediate areas, and that consistency hasn't been enough for them to lose any games so far. but it has left

0: the points and yards on the table, and really the difference in the Ohio State game from the first half when Texas was struggling to the second half when they came back to win, was that Arch and the receivers finally started connecting. The receivers, for their part, finally stopped dropping passes, and Tennessee will try to do the same thing. Tennessee will try to take away those deep throws and force Arch and his receivers to be more consistent on the intermediate and shorter throws, which they have not been.
1: It's going to be a very interesting game at noon Eastern. Again, Texas favored by 5.5 points in a top 15 showdown on Rocky Top. 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Coming up next, a classic letdown spot in the swamp. 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
1: Matt Schick, Matt Sims, Trevor Manich here with you throughout the afternoon. What a day that we have today, especially in the SEC. Ole Miss and Florida this afternoon, 3:30 Eastern on ABC. Ole Miss coming off that win over LSU and coming in as an underdog to Florida. How rare is this? Five times since 1978 now that a top five team has been an underdog to a team outside the top 20. In the previous matchups, the underdog is 0-4 outright and against the spread.
2: Ooh.
1: So this is the fifth time it's happened, Matt Sims. Classic letdown spot. How the emotional acuity that it takes to lock into a game like this after last week's supercharged game that Ole Miss was looking forward to for 9 months.
2: Yeah.
1: How do you handle that as a player?
2: Right. And great reminder for us, Schick, too, that the buildup to that game was 9 months long. Yes. So it was as if they were giving birth to their well, we'll just leave it at that. But either way, you're right. I think this is going to be the biggest challenge for this football team, right? And just for the leadership, and of course for the player-led leadership in that locker room, is just the energy that you need, right, in the SEC, in this matchup, I think, against a very, very talented and overlooked Florida football team right now. And that's going to be the biggest thing. You got to survive the first quarter. Survive the first quarter without just getting absolutely walloped. And I think that Trinidad Chambliss and the rest of the crew are talented enough to keep up in this situation because they are a one strike away type of team mentality always. But they definitely have their hands full for this one. And Trevor definitely has experience understanding that type of field.
3: Well, Matt, here comes the wallop. See, this is the issue. You talked about the emotional letdown, right? Well, it's not just the emotional letdown on game day, it's also the emotional letdown in the week of practice leading up to it. I mean, there was so much investment that Ole Miss put into this LSU game emotionally, physically, and then they win, and then all the air goes out of that balloon. Just, whew, it's gone. Now you've got to practice with the same urgency and the same physical effort and mental focus that you practice with to get ready for LSU. And that's difficult to replicate with that kind of an emotional release after beating LSU. Now, the wallop is this. Florida is one of the best rushing teams in the nation. Now, I know some of that is skewed by how their schedule's been, but they even ran the ball very well at Auburn in their previous game. Jaden Baugh leads the nation in rushing touchdowns. He's got almost 500 yards rushing, one of the best running backs in the nation, a massive offensive line, and a quarterback in Aaron Filo, who's completing over 70% of his passes. So he's keeping them even with the chains so that they can continue to feed the ball to Baugh. And if you can point to a weakness on the Ole Miss team, it's that their running defense has been vulnerable. And if it's ever going to be vulnerable this season, it's going to be this week after that brutally physical game against LSU.
1: You wonder, will Florida live up to expectations as a favorite and beat Ole Miss in the Swamp? Today is the day for doing, built by the Home Depot, how doers get more done. Mark Long, AP sports writer, was on game night this week and said Florida should be able to get this done.
4: I'm not sure Ole Miss is really good against the run. As much money as they spent on that D-line, they should be better against the run, but, you know, the numbers say otherwise. And Jaden Baugh, to me, is, you know, the best running back in the SEC, among the best in the country, and I would think he's going to get it done at home and really set the tone. And that's what they want to do. You listen to Buster Faulkner this week, they're throwing it actually more than he wants to throw it, and they're not throwing it all that much, but he wants to run it. That's his MO. That's what the Gators do best. Jaden Baugh is obviously a special talent. I believe he'll be the difference along with the Swamp. I think the atmosphere is going to be insane, and I do think that Ole Miss will find it tough going in there, you know, on first down, second down, third down. You look at Florida's defensive line, they kind of came to life last week, and I think they'll put enough pressure on Trinidad Chambliss to make a difference.
1: That's Mark Long, AP sports writer, who was on game night earlier this week. This is College Game Day, ESPN Radio, Matt Schick, Trevor Manich, and Matt Sims. Simsy, Jaden Baugh leads the SEC, tied for sixth in the FBS with 20 forced missed tackles this season. Ole Miss has allowed 3 yards after contact per carry. That's second worst in the SEC ahead of Tennessee. However, I think the caveat for Ole Miss, and the numbers aren't great, yes, near the bottom of stopping the run, they've played Louisville, they've played LSU, and they've held them in check for the most part, although they have given up more than 100 yards rushing, 150 in those games. Sims, that has to be taken into account here, and that's why I'm curious to see. It doesn't get any easier here, but you wonder how those stats are viewed.
2: Yeah, and I think you're exactly right. Just you're mentioning just the team is a little bit more tested, and of course, too, with all the criticism, the buildup, like you mentioned, the 9 months going into that rematch, of course, with their old coach, and just the expectations of this football team, Trinidad Chambliss coming back. Yeah, this is a team that is experienced, that has learned how to cut their teeth. And, you know, hey, Florida, they've had Florida Atlantic, they've had Campbell, two easy wins, no doubt, showed tremendous grit and fight on the road at Auburn, right? That was a fantastic football game played between those two teams. So they're also coming into a game where they emotionally had to spend a lot of their energy and exhaust everything they had to win that football game. And, you know, you're exactly right as far as the matchup goes. If Florida can control the tempo of the game, this is what's amazing about this matchup and why it's interesting. They can control it. Jaden Baugh can run for 200 plus yards and still lose by a touchdown just because of how quickly Trinidad and this offense can attack and be aggressive, especially throwing over the middle. So that's where I look for is, can this Florida Gators defensive front, especially too when we're seeing with Emmanuel Oyebade and how he plays in the interior part of that defensive front, along with guys like McLeod and James as well, they got to be big up front and they got to get their hands up and really make sure that they can't attack the middle of the Florida Gators defense. If they limit those big time throws over the middle, it's going to be a very challenging day for Ole Miss to create a lot of rhythm because that's their specialty.
1: And Trevor, you know about these games, one in the trenches. Aaron Filo's only been pressured on 17% of dropbacks. That's the third lowest rate in the SEC. Ole Miss has only 6 sacks this season, tied with Arkansas and Kentucky for third fewest in the SEC. That is a question here for this Ole Miss defense. Can they impact Filo? Can they turn them one-dimensional here in this game? Although that one-dimensional is very, very good.
3: It is. Trinidad Chambliss, I don't think that Ole Miss will be able to affect Florida quarterback Aaron Filo. I just don't think so. The reason is the same reason that they couldn't affect quarterbacks of the other teams that they played that are the better teams, LSU and Louisville. And it's because they've got to deal with the run first. They've got to deal with getting smashed in the mouth before they earn the right to rush the quarterback. And even if they get into obvious passing situations, Aaron Filo gets the ball out very quickly, and he's very good at finding the open man or quickly checking down. So there's not a lot of time for those pass rushers to get there. And keep in mind this, too, because, Matt, you talked about, you know, the battle in the trenches. It takes tremendous energy for defensive linemen to rush the passer.
2: Yeah.
3: It is exhausting to rush the passer. And if your first priority is to deal with a bludgeon coming at you in the running game, then you rush the passer, you wear out pretty quickly. It's one of the reasons Florida's running game continues to get better as the first quarter bleeds into the second half.
1: Matt Schick, Matt Sims, and Trevor Maddich. That's going to be a very intriguing game coming up later on today. Ole Miss and Florida in a matchup of two 3-0 teams, 3:30 Eastern on ABC. The all-time series between the schools, deadlock 13-13. And one. Ole Miss won in Oxford last season to snap a 3-game losing skid against the Gators. Coming up next, we head down to the Palm and Pine. This is College Game Day on ESPN Radio and the ESPN app. As always, we are presented by Progressive Insurance.
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1: I'm Ed Benkin. First up, college football. Coming up at noon Eastern on ABC, it'll be 14th-ranked Tennessee hosting number one Texas, one of the marquee matchups of the day. ESPN's Desmond Howard says the Longhorns will miss running back Hollywood Smothers in this one.
2: Neyland Stadium, one of the loudest stadiums in the country. Once this crowd gets going, it's hard to stop them and slow them down. Arch is going to have some, his hands are going to be tied, though, without the running back Smothers. They had a formidable 1-2 punch with Smothers and with Relique Brown. Now without Smothers in that backfield.
1: They will get underway in about 90 minutes. Also coming up at noon Eastern on ESPN, it'll be number 16 Louisville at home against Wake Forest. Ohio State also kicks off at noon Eastern. 7th-ranked team in the country will host Illinois. At 3:30 Eastern on ABC, it'll be number 4 Ole Miss and number 21 Florida in a battle of 3-0s. Ole Miss coach Pete Golding told ESPN's Pete Dammel Rebels running back Kawan Lacy is not expected to play today as he continues to deal with a left shoulder injury. Gators receiver Eric Singleton is a game-time decision, but coach John Summerall told ESPN's Pete Dammel he feels decent about his chances for playing this afternoon. We've got a pair of games today on ESPN Radio. First up at 4:30 Eastern, it'll be coverage of number 13 Penn State hosting Wisconsin. Later tonight, it'll be number 23 Texas A&M at number 10 LSU. Our coverage kicks off on ESPN Radio at 8 Eastern. The regular season ends this weekend for baseball. Coming up later on ESPN Radio, it's the Guardians and Royals. Cleveland remains a game ahead of Chicago in the AL Central race. The White Sox are home again tonight to face the Rockies.

0: Hey, it's Michelle Smallman. Coming up Monday, Jalen Hurts and the Eagles head to Chicago looking to stay hot. So can Jalen Hurts continue to silence his doubters? We'll talk about it on Unsportsmanlike, 6 a.m. Eastern, right here on ESPN Radio, ESPN2, and ESPNU.
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2: 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Andrea Adelson, college football insider and reporter extraordinaire for ESPN, ESPN.com, is in transit to Gainesville. This game here today, Andrea, we always talk about the letdown spot, the classic letdown spot for teams. Florida had a pretty big win last week as well, as John Summerall and company got that win on the road at Auburn. How would you characterize the mental makeup, the mental edge or disadvantage that either team might be in here this weekend?
3: Well, it feels like the edge for Florida is not only being at home, and you guys know that when Florida is really good and that stadium is full, it is one of the loudest environments in the SEC, and I expect that to be the case today. Florida's playing with a lot of confidence right now. We have not seen this team play with this type of confidence in quite some time. And obviously that has a lot to do with what they're doing on offense, but also the vibes that John Summerall has brought to the table. He has energized this entire program, and you can just feel that energy every time he talks. And when Florida plays, you can kind of sense what he has poured into this team over this offseason. They're not intimidated by anything. They're not scared of anything. They're certainly not going to be intimidated by Ole Miss. I mean, this is a team that they beat on the road a year ago with a different coach. So I think that because Florida's playing with a lot of confidence, that probably gives them a little bit of an edge in terms of the matchup with Ole Miss coming in off of such a win over LSU.
4: Andrea, Clemson is a team that has turned it around a little bit, it seems. They got blown out by LSU in the opener, and since then they've found ways to win weird. Dabo Swinney, their head coach, has been under a lot of pressure. Who is Clemson right now?
3: I'm glad you said Clemson has found ways to win weird, because that feels like the theme of the entire season. And if you watched the game last night, which was a 10:30 kick on the East Coast, so thank you to the All Coast Conference for delivering that to us all, staying up till 2 in the morning, which I did. Clemson has to rely on its run game at this point with a true freshman in Tate Reynolds. And the thing that really stood out to me in that game was there were multiple times in the second half that they were backed up against their own goal line and they had to run because they didn't trust Tate to throw the ball in those types of situations. And that offensive line has been so maligned since the LSU game. They were able to be the more physical team and to run the ball and to put the game away on the ground. And Dabo said that after the game, that he wanted to see more toughness out of this team. I think we started to see a little bit of that forming in the second half against North Carolina, especially when the defense was able to hold the Tar Heels in check and not allow them to score once they came back from the lightning delay. But we saw it with the run game as well. And we also saw the defense really fluster JKS for Cal and hold that run game in check. So going into this Miami game, right, this is going to be, to me, going to tell us a lot more about Clemson. They're playing Miami next week. Is the physicality that they're playing with, is the ability to run the ball now that they have, is that going to be who this team is? Can they get that done next week against Miami?
2: Yeah, it was kind of an ugly game. Both teams last night combining for one offensive touchdown until you saw that long punt return for the score. So Clemson gets the win. Let's stick in the ACC. It's not a banner week for this conference, but I am curious about Louisville Wake Forest. That's going to start at noon Eastern on ESPN. Louisville certainly looked the part last week against SMU. Maybe you could classify this as a letdown spot against a Wake Forest team where Jake Dickard just has this team ready to play all the time. How dangerous is Wake Forest here today?
3: I think Wake Forest is dangerous because I do believe this is a potential letdown game for Louisville. I mean, if you look at the last few years under Jeff Brohm, Louisville has had a letdown type game in each of the last few seasons as a double-digit favorite. You know, they lost last year against Cal when they were in the mix to try and make it to the ACC championship game. The year before that, they lost, I think, as a 21-point favorite to Stanford. The year before that, they had this huge win against Notre Dame, then they lose as a favorite to Pitt. So this, to me, is a bit of a danger spot for Louisville because everyone is talking about them as a potential CFP team. They have looked really good, but Wake Forest last year had some key signature wins, including one against said SMU team. So I talked to Jake Dickert this week, and he told me one of the biggest keys their defense has kind of been focusing on is trying to create turnovers. Louisville has not turned the ball over once this year, and that's pretty remarkable considering they are starting a quarterback who is starting for the first time in his career in Lincoln Kienholz. So if they can try and make him into a pocket passer, don't let him use his legs to get outside and make some plays and force him into some mistakes and turnovers, they feel really good about it. And on the opposite side of it, Gio Lopez has been playing outstanding football for them on the offensive side of the ball. 300 yards passing, he showed some grit, toughness, determination last week against Miami, trying to get them back in the game in the fourth quarter. He's been hobbled. He took 17 hits last week against Miami, but what he's doing in the passing game right now, some of the long explosives that Louisville's given up in their secondary, I think makes them feel like potentially they could hit some plays there as well.
2: And it does look like Gio Lopez, he was banged up, been banged up a little bit. It looks like he is going to play today, the quarterback for Wake Forest against Louisville. Matt Schick, Matt Sims, Trevor Maddich here on College Game Day, ESPN Radio, joined by Andrea Adelson en route to Gainesville.
4: Andrea, it seems like there's a dark cloud over Florida State and has been for a couple of years now. And this Alabama game, they led Alabama by 15 points. Things were looking good, and then they got blown out. You recently sat down with Coach Mike Norvell. What did you learn?
3: Look, I mean, this is obviously a difficult situation for Florida State, and he has tried to keep the focus on football, which is what he's tried to do over the last 3 years when everybody basically since 2024 has wondered, is Mike Norvell going to be fired? It feels like this has been what we've said about Mike Norvell, and he said that, like, there's been noise around the program, and we understand that. We accept that. That's part of, like, what has happened here. And so they have this loss to Alabama, and they have to somehow try and figure out moving forward whether they're going to have the sort of, you know, moxie and determination to not let a loss like that, a loss to SMU, determine what's going to happen the rest of the way. And unfortunately for Florida State, the last few years, they've allowed losses to bleed into the next game and the week after that. So they've got Central Arkansas today, should be a bounce back game for them. But then when you look at the next few games in ACC play, they have Virginia, they're at Louisville, they're at Miami, and then they've got Clemson, which now suddenly, right, Clemson looks like, okay, they've started to figure some things out. That is a brutal four-game stretch to for Florida State and for Mike Norvell. And while he says he's tried to keep focus on football, everyone outside the program is talking about what his future is going to look like. And I do believe those next four games in ACC play are going to determine a lot about the direction Florida State is going to move after this season.
2: They absolutely are. It's going to be very intriguing here over the next couple of weeks as we get toward the coach firing season here as we turn the calendar from September to October. Andrea, safe travels as you head to Gainesville. Thanks for doing it.
3: Thanks, guys. Appreciate you always having me on.
2: We are presented by Progressive Insurance, College Game Day on ESPN Radio and the ESPN app. Trevor, that's a tough spot. He's taking on his alma mater today. It is a sellout there at the Doke. We'll see what happens there moving forward, but it's hard to imagine that anything positive happens for Mike Norvell here over the next month.
4: Yeah, the thing is, I think he is actually building a proper culture there. You know, things really fell apart after their quarterback, Jordan Travis, got hurt late in the season a few years ago. And they still finished undefeated but didn't make the playoff because the committee decided that they were a different team with the backup quarterback. And from there, everything just sort of fell apart. But I think that he is building it back. It's difficult to do, though, when the locker room has what seems to be such a cloud over it. And so there's a lot of things that he's dealing with. I think he's an excellent coach, and I think he's the right coach to continue to build this thing back. The question is, will the team win enough games this year for him to have that chance?
2: Matt Schick, Matt Sims, Trevor Maddich here on College Game Day on ESPN Radio. Coming up next, a top 25 matchup, another one in the SEC. Which team is in worse shape with a loss today? 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
1: Matt Schick, Matt Sims, and Trevor Maddich. Bunch of good games here coming up today, including one that lost a little bit of its luster with both teams losing. You had A&M going down to Kentucky last week in blowout fashion. You had LSU blown out in the first half, came back, but it was Ole Miss there at the end and Trinidad Chambliss. LSU and Texas A&M, the loser of this falls to the old Chuck Woolery territory, 2-2. 2-2 record, and they would be 0-2 in SEC play.
2: Oh, no.
1: That game, 7:30 p.m. Eastern on ABC. Trevor Maddich, who needs this more? A&M ranked 23rd, LSU ranked 10th. Who needs the dub?
3: I would say they both need it equally. They both have a conference loss. They

0: both had incredibly high expectations coming into the season for different reasons. A&M, a more mature team with more mature systems and a more mature culture. LSU, because of, have you ever heard of their coach, Lane Kiffin? So that's
1: never.
0: That's the LSU problem, right, if they don't win. And this game is not necessarily a playoff game, but a three-loss team, good chance they won't make the 12-team playoff, and whoever loses this game will pick up their second loss in September. So if I were to say, is there one team that needs it most, it would be thin, but I would say LSU, because of the expectations with Lane Kiffin, because of losing against the team that he left last year, and because this is a home game. And if he loses the second straight SEC game at home, things could get pretty ugly in that stadium.
2: LSU, after today, still has games at Kentucky, home against Mississippi State. They got a game at Auburn. They've got Alabama, Texas, both at home, and then at Tennessee. There are a lot of landmines there. Texas A&M, they've got Arkansas, then they're at Missouri. They've got Alabama on the road, at South Carolina, home against Tennessee, at Oklahoma, and home against Texas. So both of these teams have games against Bama and Texas. Both of these teams seem destined for 9-3, 8-4 in that territory, Sims. And,
1: yeah. And
2: what have you seen from LSU that gives you hope that this team can get back on track? Are you buying into Sam Levitt? He looked shaky last week a little bit against Trinidad Chambliss. Is he the right quarterback to take this team where they want to be, which is the college football playoff?
1: Yeah, I mean, he's the right quarterback for the current state of this football team and just what they're going through. I definitely feel like he needs to develop a little bit more with just trusting his natural instincts as a passer first. He has been wildly inaccurate to start the football season. Sometimes, too, I would say, in kind of jokingly, but as a quarterback coach, it's like he struggles to throw to his left sometimes. He gets blocked off. He doesn't get aligned to throws very well, and he typically misses by a pretty big margin to the majority of the throws to the left. And then I think overall he's just lacking a little confidence and understanding, you know, having that depth with a offensive coordinator, with your coach, and really understanding how they think and how they operate. You know, there still seems to be a little disconnect between Coach Lane Kiffin and Sam Levitt. He's very talented, so we should expect more of just him using his legs and trying to get a little bit more involved that way. But right now, really, both quarterbacks in this matchup just underperforming. And I would say, you know, what Trevor said earlier, I would say this is important for Coach Elko and Texas A&M. This, hey, you're returning a starting star quarterback that was up for the Heisman in a portion of last season. You have some veteran football players. And, you know, it just seems like they're the same team they were a year ago. It didn't seem like they really matured and grew at any level. And that's a big concern, you know, considering just, you know, what they've been able to do in a short period of time. Trevor, what are your thoughts on that?
0: Well, my thoughts are that Texas A&M has a big edge right now on paper coming in at quarterback. Marcel Reed, for some reason, seems to light up Texas A&M. I mean, last year they put 49 points on LSU, and Marcel Reed had a QBR, a quarterback rating, of 93 out of 100. 93 out of 100, and QBR is different from passer rating. It ranks all of your stuff, running, passing, turnovers, what you do, when you do it, what down, third downs, etc. 93 out of 100.
1: I appreciate that because I never knew what the hell that stat meant.
0: Well, you should do. You know that perfectly. And so Sam Levitt, like you mentioned, Matt, Sam Levitt, when he's on his game, is wonderful. He's fantastic. But when he's not on his game, he really struggles. So you've got two different quarterbacks. There's a bit of Jekyll and Hyde with Sam Levitt, and he's at his best when he's on the move. Question is, how banged up might he be after that brutally physical Ole Miss game? Because Texas A&M is going to want to see how tough he really is. I mean, he did a lot of great things in the Big 12, but Sam Levitt at Arizona State did not stay healthy in the Big 12. Now he's in the SEC. Now he's getting hammered. And to me, the interesting thing here is the quarterback battle between Sam Levitt, who has experienced some adversity now in the SEC and is about to experience some more. how he deals with that adversity compared to Marcel Reed, who had adversity last week against Kentucky in their loss, but Marcel Reed sees LSU as his get-right game.
2: And he's going to have to do a lot better to get right. One touchdown, two picks last week against Kentucky. Here's Lane Kiffin on the challenges of facing Marcel Reed.
3: Well, this is a big test. We've struggled here with him before. I think we lead the country in rush defense, but you know that hasn't been worth against a ton of quarterback schemed runs. You know, last week was just him making stuff on his own and the long run when he pulled the ball. So that's a different set of challenges. Really takes a lot of discipline and a lot of guys doing really well on defense to avoid that.
2: It's interesting here, Sims. You've got Marcel Reed, who just, even in big games last year, just left a lot. There's a lot to be desired there. You go back to the pick against Miami in the end zone last year. You go to the shaky outing against Texas. You go back last week against Kentucky. 26 completions out of 49 attempts, a touchdown, two picks, 53% completion percentage, and just 4.8 yards per attempt. He's gone down every week in yards per attempt. It was 7.8, then 6.5 against Arizona State, 4.8 last week. 49 attempts for 236 passing yards last week.
1: Yeah.
2: Where do you see the holes in his game? Where does he need to improve?
1: Yeah, well, it's just there's too many missed opportunities on easy completions, normal down and distance throws, first, second down throws where they have simple concepts that they're attacking, and he's just been inaccurate. And that's what's interesting about this matchup between Levitt and Marcel Reed. Both quarterbacks not really controlling the football and have great command of the football with their throwing down the field and not playing with great rhythm. So for both of them, very sporadic. There's moments where, man, when they're hot, my God, keep feeding the football. For the majority, though, it is very just touch and go. And I think that's the biggest thing. Like, there's a few quarterbacks here in this college football right now where I kind of get this vibe. I mean, it's like, you know, there's Mateers. There, Mateer of the worlds, right? There is, of course, the two quarterbacks that we're talking about here, Marcel Reed, Sam Levitt. I think Kevin Jennings you can throw into this pool as well, too. When these guys are hot, they're as good as anyone in the country. But man, when they are cold, you got to look out, right? And you got to do a good job of protecting them and making sure that you're managing the game around them. For Marcel Reed, not a lot of designed quarterback runs. When he drops back and he feels a four-man rush, and if the Red Sea parts, that's typically when he takes off into the middle of the defense and makes explosive runs. He's not really looking to run consistently, but his throwing has just not been accurate enough on normal down and distance throws for them to be successful as an offense to stay on track.
2: Matt Schick, Matt Sims, Trevor Maddich. He ran for 80 yards and a touchdown last week, Maddich, against Kentucky. So he can stress the defense. He just looks a little bit out of sorts here, and he's going to have to play. I know you said it's a get-right game. It needs to be. He's going to have to play more like he's played against lesser competition in order to get this win today.
0: Right, and you guys mentioned how when he's on, but then he has these head-scratching moments where he'll throw the ball into places that a high school quarterback wouldn't throw it. You just wonder what in the world he's thinking. Last year it was turnovers that was his problem. I mean, he had 25 touchdown passes, 12 interceptions, about a 2-to-1 ratio, right? Well, this year he's got the same ratio, 6 touchdowns, 3 interceptions. So he has yet to prove over the body of the season that he can cut down those mistakes.
2: Matt Schick, Matt Sims, Trevor Maddich again. That LSU Texas A&M game, you can catch it on ESPN Radio. 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
17: I'm Ed Mangan. We start with college football in action with ranked teams kicking off in about an hour. The marquee matchup will be on ABC as number one Texas visits 14th-ranked Tennessee. While the Longhorns have the top ranking, ESPN's Freddie Coleman says all the pressure is on the Longhorns in this one.
18: Texas is under all the pressure in this game. There are plenty of people that don't believe based on what they saw last week where they struggled and when they played Ohio State and were lucky to get out of that alive with their victory, that they can't go on the Rocky Top at a high noon, 11 a.m. Central Time kickoff and beat Tennessee, who's really, really good, and they live for games like this.
17: Meanwhile, coming up at noon Eastern on ESPN, it'll be number 16 Louisville hosting Wake Forest. At 3:30 Eastern on ABC, number 4 Ole Miss is at number 21 Florida in a battle of 3-0 teams. Ole Miss coach Pete Golding told ESPN's Pete Thamel Rebels running back Kawan Lacy is not expected to play today as he continues to deal with a left shoulder injury. Gators receiver Eric Singleton is a game-time decision for this one, but coach John Summerall told ESPN's Pete Thamel he feels decent about the receiver's chances of playing this afternoon. Coming up today on ESPN Radio, we've got number 13 Penn State hosting Wisconsin with coverage starting at 4:30 Eastern. Then with coverage kicking off at 8 Eastern, number 23 Texas A&M visits number 10 LSU. To baseball, the regular season ends this weekend. The Cubs and Red Sox have the day off after a doubleheader yesterday and a trip to Tampa today due to the recent weather on the East Coast. They will finish their series in Tampa tomorrow. The Cubs a game behind the Padres for the final wild card spot. San Diego hosts Arizona again tonight. The Diamondbacks a game behind the Phillies for the final NL wild card spot.
19: Hey, it's Michelle Smallman. Coming up Monday, Jalen Hurts and the Eagles head to Chicago looking to stay hot. So can Jalen Hurts continue to silence his doubters? We'll talk about it on Sportsmanlike, 6 a.m. Eastern, right here on ESPN Radio, ESPN2, and ESPNU.

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0: Today it is a handful of rank versus rank matchups. Four of them in the SEC. Texas going to Neyland Stadium to face Tennessee. Ole Miss and Florida both 3-0 meeting up in the swamp. How about in the Big Ten? Iowa and Michigan undefeated. A spread of 5.5 with a total of like 35. I mean, that is classic Big Ten football. That's going to be in the big house.
1: Yeah.
0: Tonight we've got Missouri and Mississippi State. Matt Schick, Matt Sims, Trevor Maddich here on College Game, ESPN Radio. Matt Sims, what gets you most excited today?
1: I mean, Coach, do you even have to ask me? Come on. Come on. Is that a serious question? Of course it's UT versus UT. And which power T is more important than the other T? Yeah, it's that game for sure. I can't wait for him. I'm already texting my brother, giving him crap. I'm just so excited about the game. And yeah, I mean, man, nothing would make me happier than the Tennessee Vols just absolutely schlocking the Texas Longhorns today. So I'm really hoping for that one, just so I can rub it in my brother's nose as long as humanly possible.
0: Trevor, Tennessee hasn't beaten an AP number one team since 1985.
1: Wow.
0: What's the recipe today?
1: Well, I was part of that streak.
2: The recipe today is don't let Texas make it be about your true freshman quarterback, Faison Brandon. Let it be about the running game. So the offensive line is going to have to take over. And I can tell you this as a former offensive lineman, that those guys have been talking amongst themselves and saying exactly that, saying, guys, we have to win this game. This is on us. And they are taking ownership of that game. That's what needs to happen, because if this turns into a quarterback duel between the true freshman for Tennessee and the more experienced Arch Manning for Texas, Tennessee's in a whole lot of trouble.
0: Matt Schick, Trevor Maddich, and Matt Sims here. 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Let's go to Knoxville. Alex Scarborough, ESPN college football reporter, is there for this battle of top 15 teams. And Alex, just give us a quick little vibe check here. What is it like there? I know the president's going to be there today. People were encouraged to get into the stadium at 9 a.m. Eastern. Set the stage for us.
3: Yeah, if you like UT, if you like a shade of orange, this is the place to be. I mean, it's packed here. I got to give them credit. They did a good job setting it up. It wasn't a disaster trying to get to the stadium, which is always iffy for big games like this. But they opened the doors early, and Neyland Stadium filled up early. And you know this place, when it's got 102,000 fans, even if it's a noon kickoff, they're going to be ready to go. It's amped here.
0: It's going to be great to watch here today. When you think about a freshman quarterback, the opportunity that Faison Brandon has today, what's going to be his biggest challenge?
3: Just overcoming the moment. I mean, you think about a kid who turned 18 years old this summer, and his first SEC start is against the number one team in the country, and the president of the United States is going to be here. I mean, good luck with that as a young 18-year-old. So it's just staying in the moment. And I think Trevor hit the nail on the head. I think Tennessee's going to try to do everything they can to not have the whole thing be on his shoulders. They have run the football very well these first three games, averaging nearly 300 yards per game. Deshaun Bishop's a terrific tailback. They need to be able to move the football on the ground and take that pressure off of him, because Faison has looked really good throwing the football this year, but it's been very limited as well. So he's limited those turnovers. He's had limited opportunities. If the ball is in his hand in pressure situations today, how will he respond to it?
1: And what's another thing that you look at as far as Coach Heupel and how he needs to manage this game overall? Like, on paper, we're anticipating that Texas is the better football team, right, for Johnnies and Joes. How can Coach Heupel just make this a more close game matchup on the field between the lines?
3: Yeah, I think some of that is what we just talked about, is running the football, managing the clock, and then relying on the defense. If you rewind the clock a couple months ago, we were talking, okay, you've got a new defensive coordinator, and we really like what Jim Knowles is able to do, but it usually takes a little bit of time for everybody to get on the same page. Well, I mean, they're tied for third in the country in sacks right now. I think if they can get after Arch Manning on the other side of the ball, create some negative plays, and get Neyland Stadium juiced, I think you've got a formula where you can sort of ease your quarterback into it, to where in the second or the third quarter, it

0: defense led by Colin Simmons and those guys are able to do in terms of giving pressure. So to me, it's negative plays. Who can rush the football the best? You know, we're all going to focus on Arch Manning, but I think those are two pretty good starting points.
1: 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Matt Schick, Matt Sims, Trevor Maddich. Less than an hour from kick in Knoxville. That's where Alex Scarborough is, ESPN college football reporter. Trevor.
2: Alex, Arch Manning led a brilliant second half comeback to beat Ohio State a couple of weeks ago, and yet he seems to get a ton of criticism as well. Who is Arch Manning?
0: He's a kid who just knows how to weather these situations. I mean, when you've got Manning on your back and you've had people looking at you since you were, what, a sophomore, junior in high school in New Orleans, recognizing every moment, every step you take, I mean, that's a lot. But he's been in this for a long time, and he's got really good mentors to look up to in terms of dad, in terms of his uncles, like in terms of his grandfather. It's all there. He's sometimes a little rough around the edges and sometimes starts off a little rusty. Yeah, but when you pair him with what Sark is able to do as a play caller and the weapons they have on the outside with Cam Coleman and Wingo on the outside, and then today getting the good news that it looks like Hollywood Smothers, their star running back, is going to be able to give it a go. They've got depth on that group as well with Relique Brown. So it doesn't have to be the Arch Manning show. But if Arch can limit those turnovers on the road and really ease into the game, I think he's got a really good shot here. He's been in these moments before. It is the first time coming to Neyland Stadium for him. It's a big deal as a Manning when you know the legacy that Peyton has here, that he is here. There's the butterflies, but I have a feeling he's just been through so much already in his young career that if anybody knows how to manage this kind of moment, especially when you look back a couple of weeks ago with that Ohio State game, he should be able to meet the moment today.
1: Arch Manning making his first appearance at Neyland Stadium, where his uncle Peyton was a star. Manning is 11-0 as a home starter, but 2-3 in true road starts, and still looking for his first win on the road in regulation. That is the caveat there. Alex, really appreciate it. Thanks for joining us.
0: My pleasure.
1: Matt Schick, Trevor Maddich, and Matt Sims. Sims rising to that moment as a quarterback. Arch Manning, we've seen some good, we've seen some and if his name were Arch Smith, I don't know if we'd be talking about him as much as we are. What do you make of his performance so far?
3: Yeah, I mean, honestly, we wouldn't. And I think that's part of it, of course, with the storytelling, right, that we do in sports, and of course him and his family and his lineage. He has not played great football this season. Actually, some of the best football that he has played was, you know, his teammates kind of letting him down. And some of those moments in the Ohio State game, some of his best throws of his career were drops. And that's just the unforgiving part of this football game sometimes. But for him and this football team, battle tested, they've been through a lot the past handful of years, the coaching staff especially, Sarkisian's ability, right, to just be able to help him as much as possible through this. And of course, Scarborough mentioned it as well, for the running game for Tennessee, that same thing applies for Texas as well. You know, and I think really the biggest person in this game in a lot of ways is Will Muschamp. If Will Muschamp can just create a few sudden change moments, give Arch and Sark a short field, and that can really build a tremendous amount of confidence for a football player on the road and winning a game in regulation. But yeah, their offensive passing at times has been a little spotty. And even last week, against UTSA, they struggled to throw the football consistently and to protect him consistently. So expected them to be a little bit more buttoned up today, considering that Tennessee is a little bit of a more damaging foe.
2: They don't want Arch to run as much. Last year, his running was a big part of their running game, and he got beat up. This year, in the portal, they brought in big offensive linemen, a bunch of them. They brought in running backs so that the running game can take over with the running backs, not just Arch. Now, there will still be some opportunities for him to run, but not as many called quarterback runs. So that's one thing I'm watching in this game. How will the organic running game with a backfield that, frankly, is kind of beat up do against this Tennessee defense? Because if Arch has to run, then that puts Arch in a position they don't want him in, and that is to get pounded physically.
3: I like the organic running game there, Trevor. Let's not put any pesticides or anything like that in. Let's have a good old-fashioned organic run game.
2: The only poison they want is for the Tennessee defense, figuratively.
1: 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Matt Schick, Matt

0: Tibbs and Trevor Maddich. Coming up next, a playoff game in week four. 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
1: Matt Schick, Matt Sims, Trevor Maddich here with you. 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It's College Game Day. Huge games coming up at noon. Of course, we've got Tennessee hosting Texas. Later on today, this evening, Oregon visits USC. Oregon is a slight favorite on the road against USC. It's the 13th AP-ranked matchup between these two teams. The series is tied at six apiece. Oregon's won four.

0: four straight against USC. That's tied for the longest win streak over the Trojans in program history. We've seen Oregon not look like the team that we anticipated them to be, Trevor Maddich, a team that came in with national championship hopes. They skated by Boise State. They lost to Oklahoma State. Portland State, they put up 84 on them just to kind of feel good about themselves. And now they go to USC. No Jeremiah McClellan, who's out with a broken bone, wide receiver there for Oregon. What do you make of where the Ducks are right now, T-Manage?
1: It depends on when you blink. Because they've been up and down, and then down and then up. And then after that, they're up and then down. Against Boise State, they did what they had to do to win. And a lot of us thought that, well, this had as much to say about Boise State as it did about Oregon, that that game was so close. But Oregon won. But then they go to Oklahoma State, a team that had not won a conference game in 2 years, and they got smoked. And the reason they got smoked, partly because Oklahoma State got a whole lot better by importing all the best players and the offensive scheme from North Texas. But
2: organic was, now imports? My
1: yeah,
2: God.
1: Yeah. Well, the portal now, yeah, we're changing the definition. And they're organic imports as well. So Oregon in that game, that loss to Oklahoma State, was up and down, meaning that sometimes their quarterback, Dante Moore, would make a terrific throw, and sometimes he'd miss a receiver. Sometimes a receiver would make a great catch in traffic. Sometimes a receiver would drop a pass for a big play when he was wide open. The defense had a pick six. They had another interception that they returned down to the one-yard line, so that gave Oregon an easy touchdown. But then the defense would give up big play after big play after big play, and they ended up losing to Oklahoma State, not because they're not good enough to win that game, but because they were wildly inconsistent. And that's what they'll have to fix in this game against USC. They're ahead of USC, I believe, from a talent standpoint. But if they don't play up to the level of that talent, USC is a whole lot better than Oklahoma State, and Oregon could be in trouble.
0: Matt, it's going to be very curious because this is, I've said all week, it's a bigger game for Oregon in terms of the programs, yeah. But in terms of one person, it is huge for Lincoln Riley. The whole, if not now, when? Are you going to win a game like this? Can you take down? I mean, Dan Lanning's had his number. Can you take down Oregon? Can you be that tier one team that the Big Ten needs you to be? And it's about time Lincoln Riley delivers, and this is a very vulnerable Oregon team.
2: Yeah, I would say this is probably the best opportunity that he's ever had to really slay a big-time dragon, right, in college football, and to get a big-time win that everyone would really feel proud about, right, for the head coach, right, for their program. But the biggest thing to take away from this one, too, is just, you know, really the psychology of Oregon. I feel like Oregon is just a bully front-running type of football team. Wow. You know, at times, like, it's like Portland State last week is a great example of it. They were like, you know what? We need to feel good about ourselves. Let's just keep tacking it on a team that's already 0-3, you know, and we'll see about today. They really are going to be in a shootout. I think both defenses struggle at times to slow down the passing attack. Both defenses at times, too, have an issue of getting after the passer consistently, and that's really where the game's going to be won. Oregon's defensive line needs to actually show what we were all anticipating this year of a veteran group that has a lot of experience that can really get after the passer and get the quarterback down more consistently. That's what I expect to see them a little bit more today. Pressuring at the line of scrimmage, be more aggressive, and affecting J.D. Maiava so he doesn't get into rhythm passing-wise.
0: Through three games, Oregon has only 10 tackles for loss. That's 123rd nationally.
2: Yeah.
0: And 5 sacks. That is 91st nationally. That has to change. On the USC side, Brenna Green, KOIN news anchor, sports reporter, was on game night, said this is a huge game for the Trojans.
2: Yeah.
3: Lose this one and you're not 100% out of the college football playoff, but it's going to be a slog, I would say, and you would have to win out the rest of the year to really feel any sort of comfort. This is a game that everybody knows has an even higher importance than the start of the season, and they have just been really trying to turn some things around within that program after that Oklahoma State game. Dante Moore has talked a lot about the fact that he kind of felt like he was leading enough going into that Oklahoma State game. And afterwards, he found out from his teammates they wanted even more from him. And so he said, all right, it's time for me to be even more vocal.
0: And they're going to need that from him without question. That what do you hear when you hear that, Sims?
2: I'm a little surprised, honestly. And I think that's a little bit of just the issue that I have with Oregon, too, as well. It's just like when I see them play, I don't really see an edge to them. I don't really see like a team that is just like focused on this collective goal and going. You know, when you watch a game, you can see through the television screen, to me at least, just like a collective group, right? That is a like-minded group. And at times with Oregon's, I think there's a huge disconnect. Now, I think Dante Moore naturally is kind of like the quiet leader. Hey, do as I do, not as I say, because I don't really say much that often. But clearly this team needs a little bit more of a Caesar-like approach leadership right now, where he's standing up and taking control and demanding more. What are your thoughts, Trevor?
1: Well, that's exactly right. I mean, Dante Moore last year, just you talked about him or the team being a front runner. Last year, when it went well for Oregon, Dante Moore rolled, but against the better defenses, he tended to disappear a little bit, especially in the playoff. Even in their playoff win against Texas Tech, Dante Moore didn't do much. The offense didn't do much. The defense set them up for their points, but they beat Texas Tech, and then they disappeared again in the next playoff game, which they lost. Well, so here he comes back this year and largely disappears against Boise State and the loss against Oklahoma State. And one thing that Coach Dan Lanning, the Oregon coach, said recently sounded to me like he was calling out Dante Moore's leadership, or at least trying to prod him to be more proactive as a leader, because he said that when things are going great, it's great. But Dante Moore, this is Coach Lanning now paraphrasing, Dante Moore, when things are going bad, needs to have his voice be heard more. So he needs to insist that guys lock in and perform better. That needs to come from the quarterback, not just the coaches. And the impression that I got from the way Dan Lanning phrased that was that Dante Moore needs to be a more assertive personality on this team, not just an NFL caliber arm. And so we'll see what happens here. This will be a great test for them. It's a game that they must win, and USC will take advantage of any mistakes that they make or any lapses in focus or concentration. And when things go bad for Oregon, who is the bell cow that's going to snap everybody into focus? And according to Dan Lanning, the quarterback needs to do a better job of being that guy.
0: Oregon's struggling defensive front against USC's improved run game. You also have some issues with that USC defense. Gave up 35 points, 460 total yards against Rutgers. Rutgers was 6 of 11 on third down, 3 of 4 on fourth down, including a long fake punt deep in their own end. So, Sims, there are issues on both sides here. It feels like the first one to 35 might win this one.
2: Yeah, man, it might be 45, honestly. And you're right. The special teams play by Rutgers was a big play in that game. K.J. Duff, too, as well, for all those at home. He's a receiver for Rutgers. He's a first-round talent type of a receiver, and he was absolutely eating up the Oregon secondary consistently. But it's going to be a really good matchup. I think it's going to be one that's really down to the wire, and it's going to be fun. I think this is a great opportunity for Lincoln Riley to get a big-time win.
0: 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Up next, a top-five team gets a win. But are they who we think they are? It's College Game Day on ESPN Radio.
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1: I'm Ed Mangan. We start with college football and a big battle coming up at the top of the hour on ABC. It'll be 14th-ranked Tennessee hosting number one Texas. Also coming up at noon Eastern on ESPN, number 16 Louisville's home to take on Wake Forest. Later today at 3:30 Eastern on ABC, it'll be number 4 Ole Miss and number 21 Florida in a battle of 3-0 teams. Ole Miss coach Pete Golding has told ESPN's Pete Dammel that Rebels running back Kawan Lacy is not expected to play this afternoon as he is dealing with a left shoulder injury. Gators receiver Eric Singleton is a game-time decision, but coach John Summerall told ESPN's Pete Dammel he feels decent, in his words, about his chances of playing this afternoon. Coming up today on ESPN Radio, we've got a pair of college football contests. First up at 4:30 Eastern, it's 13th-ranked Penn State hosting Wisconsin. Then coming up at 8 Eastern will be number 23 Texas A&M visiting number 10 LSU. That game could also be seen on ABC. To baseball, where the regular season ends this weekend. Coming up later on ESPN Radio, we'll have the Guardians and the Royals. Cleveland still one up on Chicago in the AL Central race. The White Sox host the Rockies again tonight. The AL West is also up for grabs. The Astros and Rangers both in action, tied in the division. ESPN's Q Myers believes no one from this division is playoff worthy. Both of those teams are 79-81 on the season. The Rangers visit the Twins. The Astros are on the road to take on the A's. And a wild card race, one game separating Arizona and Philadelphia.
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3: That was a heck of a college football game.
4: It was. You got to give the Western a ton of credit.
3: I tell you what, it was a good football game. And it came out the right way.
4: Yep, no question about that.

0: Kurt Cignetti shakes hands with David Braun down there.
1: Yeah, a lot of respect between those two guys.
0: No question about that.
1: Braun's 2-2 against Cignetti now. He had a 2-1 lead over him in games. Yeah. You don't think Coach Cignetti knew that either.
0: That's exactly right. All right, score final. Indiana 29, Northwestern 23.
2: That's Don Fisher from Learfield Sports with the final call of Indiana taking down at Northwestern 29-23. Northwestern was a 20.5 point underdog in this game, and Northwestern just was not going to go away in this one. Matt Schick, Matt Sims, and Trevor Maddich. Josh Hoover was okay, 201 passing yards. He missed some throws. He was 19 of 29, one touchdown. No picks, just 7 yards per attempt. Missed a couple of early throws to Charlie Becker on the same drive, underthrew one, overthrew another. Sims, this is a team that the bar was set so high with, a team that went undefeated last season, won the national championship with Fernando Mendoza. Are they a top five team in your mind?
3: They are not a top five in my mind. Now, I trust Coach Cignetti. I trust the fact that they'll be a tough, disciplined football team. But really, it's more so not necessarily like the Indiana thought process that I have as far as them not being top five. Honestly, Schick, Trevor, I think the entire country is a bunch of just average football teams across the board. I don't really see anyone as like, they're the one. This is, hey, they're the predestined. This is the group. No, I think everyone's pretty good. I think everyone's pretty solid. Everyone's got their strengths, a lot of weaknesses across the board. And I think we have a wide open slate for the college football playoff. And it's all going to be about matchups. What are your thoughts, Trev?
4: Well, I think that it is about matchups. You're right about that. And because of the transfer portal, there's so much talent spread around.
3: Right.
4: That's one of the reasons I think that going to a 2014 playoff is not completely insane. Because you've got more teams because of the portal that will be able to compete, I think, in a 2014 playoff than you would have before the portal and NIL took over and spread so much talent around. But in this game, Indiana, for goodness sake, they did not look like a top five team, a top 10 team. The defense did okay in the first half. Actually, the defense was great in the first half. In the second half, the defense largely fell apart in the face of Chip Kelly's, the offensive coordinator's, adjustments. I mean, in the second half, first of all, they stopped trying to fight the Indiana defensive front, which was stuffing their run, and they just started throwing the ball to the tight end all the time. They made Aiden Childs, the quarterback, the primary running threat, and Indiana couldn't tackle him. They were aggressive on fourth down. They had tempo. And did a whole bunch of things in the second half to just get the ball down the field to the tight end. And Indiana's defense really struggled to deal with that. But it was the offense that was even worse because the running game was phenomenal. 271 yards rushing. That's great. But the passing attack still this year has not asserted itself as a dominant force. Josh Hoover has made some terrific throws, but there was a complete absence, not a complete, but a large absence of chunk plays, explosive plays in the passing game, and that's all year so far. And that's a big problem because last year, Fernando Mendoza, among the playoff quarterbacks, and of course they won the national championship last year, Fernando Mendoza had the highest air yards per pass attempt of any of the 12 quarterbacks competing in the playoff. He threw the ball farther downfield on average than anybody else in the playoff. Well, this year, the explosive plays are not there. And if Indiana doesn't pick that stuff up, they're going to struggle to beat the better teams.
2: Turbo Richard went out early in the game with an injury. You had Lee Beebe, who was terrific, 203 yards on 24 carries. Indiana ran for 271 overall. Northwestern could not run the football and yet still was in this game. Just 32 rushing yards, but got 293 through the air.
3: Yeah.
2: That's a concern here, Sims. That the winning in the trenches and stopping the run, boom, you got that. But, you know, with all apologies to Griffin Wilde, who is terrific for Northwestern, Aiden Childs was awesome, you know, converting like a 3rd-and-13 or 3rd-and-19, got the first down, scrambling. you got to know what Aiden Childs is about. He's not a drop back passer. You got to contain him. And I thought Cignetti was out coached last night.
3: When I was in a group chat with a few other people, right, that watch a lot of college football, and we were all going through just, oh, what's wrong with Indiana? I'm like, hey, guys, what we're learning is that David Braun's actually a really good football coach and that he knows what he's doing. And then
2: is Chip Kelly.
3: And so is Chip Kelly. And then he knows what he's doing. He's hasn't managed the football game. And I don't know how you guys felt about it, but when I watched that game, I didn't think that Indiana was all that much more athletic than Northwestern. I actually thought at times Northwestern had a few more dudes than Indiana. And I think Indiana secondary obviously is missing guys like D'Angelo Pons, who were essentially just lockdown corners. You couldn't throw it to his side. You had to go elsewhere. It seems like there's a little bit more opportunity on the back end of the secondary for whatever reason. Even though Amar Farrell there is a veteran football player, they haven't really gelled as a defensive unit like they did last year. So definitely I feel like this team is nowhere near a reflection of the national championship team.
2: You know, it's very similar when you think about, all right, let's plug and play. You lose a Heisman Trophy winner. Okay, Josh Hoover will be fine. And maybe he will be.
3: He's a good player.
2: He's fine.
3: Yeah.
2: But he's not Fernando Mendoza. Now, we didn't know what Mendoza was until midway later in the season. Yeah. Right? We didn't know that either. So we'll give Hoover some grace. Those are some tough shoes to step into. Fortunately for Indiana, they've got Rutgers on the road next week. Then they go to Nebraska, and then it's Ohio State at home, at Michigan, home against Minnesota in a span of 4 weeks in those three games.
3: And I'm telling you right now, I think Michigan can beat Indiana. I really do. And I know it's not like, I think people at home might be surprised for someone to say that, but just Michigan plays a style of football that I think actually matches up pretty well with Indiana. Like, I think they can overpower them and run them over a little bit. So that's where I find this game curious.
2: Other Big Ten games today here on College Game Day, ESPN Radio, Matt Schick, Matt Sims, and Trevor Battage. Curious games here in the Big Ten. Iowa and Michigan, speaking of the Wolverines, yeah. Michigan favored by 5.5. Michigan hasn't looked great. They stumbled through the first half against UTEP before pulling away, covering the number. They weren't great against a very good Oklahoma defense, not a good Oklahoma team, and they needed an extra second against Western Michigan. Meanwhile, Iowa has found an offense. And Hank Brown, the former Auburn quarterback, has come in, and he was 12 for 12 passing last week against Northern Iowa. Two games of 40 or more points in the first three games. Granted, UNI and Northern Illinois struggled against Iowa State. Trevor, what's in store for Michigan today with Iowa? What do you make of this matchup? It is a low total, about 38 points, and Iowa is a 5.5-point underdog.
4: Michigan will see same old Iowa. All this high-flying scoring and throwing and stuff like that, I would be stunned if it happened against Michigan. Northern Illinois and Northern Iowa, no disrespect, but Iowa combined to beat them 95-0. The Iowa State game was more indicative of what I think will happen against Michigan. That game was 16-13, Iowa won. That's kind of the game I expect. And the Iowa defense is going to be, I think, the key to this game for them. It's a perfect match for what Michigan throws out there on offense. They don't blitz a lot. They've got a very stout, gap-sound defensive front. They don't give up a lot of big plays. And they force you to grind the ball down the field. And they force you to block them because they're never out of position. Well, Michigan, from a running standpoint, is a good team. They're not great. They're good. Their offensive line is banged up. They've had to reshuffle it in practice this week because of guys that were banged up. And I still don't trust Bryce Underwood and the receivers to be a real threat in the passing attack against a Big Ten defense. And so this, to me, shapes up like the Iowa State game shapes up, as a slow grind, low-scoring, old-school party like it's 1979 Big Ten game.
3: I'm here for it. I love it. And that's why I think Iowa has a chance to win the football game. If you look at the two games, right, that Michigan has struggled with Oklahoma and Western Michigan, they play, Oklahoma doesn't do this intentionally. They do it by accident, by just being a bad offense. But they play a very similar style that Michigan plays. And I feel like one of the ways that you can beat Michigan is just kind of like playing uglier football than they do. Win in the trenches, run the football, be aggressive, and win some one-on-one matchups in the passing game. And just don't turn the football over. So for Iowa, I think there's a very evenly game, even match football team for them. And although they struggled against Iowa State, I mean, that's Iowa State. That game is always that way no matter what. No matter how good either one of those teams are, it's always an ugly football game. I think that this is going to be a very close game. I think Iowa is capable of winning it.
2: Bryce Underwood needs to stop putting the ball on the ground.
3: That's right.
2: He's put it on the ground at every game. They've started slowly. Michigan has 6 fumbles in 3 games. Against UTEP, you can get away with putting it on the ground. Against Iowa and this Phil Parker defense, you don't think they're going to try and confuse Bryce Underwood or get after that football? That could be a recipe for disaster. Again, I'm with you guys. I think Iowa has a great chance to win this football game. It feels like it's going to be a 17-13 type of slobber knocker in the Big Ten. Another interesting one between Penn State and Wisconsin before we go to break. Wisconsin is a 10.5-point underdog here going on the road against Penn State. And then Michigan is a 5.5-point underdog at home against Nebraska. Not necessarily asking for a pick here, Trevor, but which underdog do you think has the better chance to put a scare into the opponent? Wisconsin and Luke Fickle, who's squarely on the hot seat, needs a win like this. They're getting 10 points. Or Michigan State at home, that game 5 o'clock Eastern time later on today.
4: I think Wisconsin does, just because Penn State has not been challenged. I mean, Marshall, Temple, Buffalo, they've done really well. But Wisconsin's the first real defense that they're going to have to face. And then the other problem that they have is injuries. One of the knocks on Penn State in recent years is that the downfield passing game has not been there. They've not been terribly explosive. Well, the first 3 games they were, but now Kobe Howard, their top receiver, averaging 29 yards per catch, is out with injury. And so this also, I think, reverts to an old-school Big Ten game, and I think Wisconsin has a chance to make it their own.
3: Yeah.
2: We've got some picks to make, guys, coming up. I've been told Sims was asking, how'd my picks go? And he was told, you'll want to wait.
3: Wow.
2: That's never a good sign. We got picks to make before the games kick at noon Eastern time. We're presented by Progressive Insurance. 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
3: It's a slobber knocker.
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1: All right, full disclosure, I'm against everything that's about to happen here. We're being forced to make picks. I would like it more. I'd be totally in favor of it if I had a good record. When I make picks, I want to be like, look, I'm going to pick that game, that game, that game. They give us the list, and now we got to pick them. Although, I do feel good about these picks. I felt decent every week. My record's 4-11. Sims, how are we feeling?
2: I'm feeling great, Coach. I'm at the top of the leaderboard. You know, I'm 8-7 on the season. I'm feeling sharp and ready to go for today. Feel confident about today's games, too. So I'm on the complete opposite side of the house of you.
1: I see Trevor Maddich with a record of 0-5 last week. Trevor, what happened?
2: I mean, you're like our expert here. What the hell is happening?
3: I was consistent.
1: That means you fade him last week. You're on board this week. Law of average is kicking in. Let's go around the board here. And the studio is losing to the control room. Never a good sign. Maybe we'll turn the microphones on in the control room later on today.
2: Yeah.
1: All right. Texas at Tennessee about to kick off here in 10 minutes. I will take the points here with Tennessee +5.5. Could be wrong, as all of these could be, like they were last week. But I like Tennessee here with the run game and the ability here at home to at least keep it close. I'm still waiting for Arch Manning to play a four-quarter game on the road. Simsy, give me Tennessee plus the points.
2: Man, good for you, Schick, and me as the Tennessee Vol. You would think, yes, I would take Tennessee in the... No, I'm not. I'm actually going with Texas in the points. Because the thing is, for me, is that like Heupel and all of them, I just feel like in the fourth quarter, they always just lose a little steam. And I think that sometimes his offensive scheme, it kind of gets a little old against really good football teams. Give me Texas with 5.5.
1: Trevor?
3: I'll take Texas. I think the defensive stats in terms of sacks and pressures and things like that, Tennessee is built up, has been against teams that don't have the quarterback and offensive line protection that Arch Manning has. I will take Texas, and I will lay the points.
1: Producer Josh.
4: Look, I get that Tennessee has the home field advantage, but I do think 5.5 here is not enough. I'm going with Texas.
1: Dang. Javonte.
5: Sam going with Texas. Hook 'em.
1: My gosh. Okay, well, I saved the graphic, as they like to say on TV. I'm the only one taking Tennessee.
2: Wait, is Johnny Knoxville wearing a number two? Is he wearing a Matt? He's wearing a Matt Sims Tennessee Vols number two jersey. My God. Where's Send me the NIL? Check, Johnny. Send me the check, my man.
1: Where is your NIL?
2: Where
1: is
2: it?
1: He came on there and he said, Pat, I got dressed up. I thought you said guest kicker. It's pretty good. All right, Ole Miss and Florida. I am walking into the trap. Vegas is setting the trap for me.
2: Yeah.
1: I know it's not a good pick. The alarm bells have gone off. Give me Trinidad Chambliss with points on the road. I'll take Ole Miss +3.5.
2: Ooh, I like it. Give me Florida. I actually think that Florida wins this game and controls the tempo of the game. And we are talking about a totally different SEC after this weekend. Give me Florida with 3.5.
3: It is a trap. I mean, they're giving you Ole Miss and points. They're begging you to take Ole Miss.
1: They are.
3: I will go with Matt Sims. I'll take Florida and lay the points because of where they're playing in Gainesville and the running attack of the Gators.
1: Josh?
4: All right, I'm sure my alma mater is going to disown me here. I'm going to go Ole Miss. I do think Florida's going to win.
2: Out. You get out now.
4: I do think Florida's going to win, but I think they'll only win by a field goal. That .5 tips it for me. I'm going Rebels.
2: Get this guy out of here.
1: Javonte, running the board.
5: We're going to go with Ole Miss here.
1: All right. No explanation needed.
5: No explanation needed. Just Ole Miss.
1: He's looked at the clock. He knows we only have 4 minutes. He's a smart man.
2: Yep.
1: Texas A&M at LSU. I just don't think Texas A&M is a top 25 team, folks.
2: No.
1: I just don't. I'm going to take LSU. I'm going to lay the 8.5.
2: I hate picking. I'm like you, Schick. This is one game I'd rather not pick because I really just don't trust either football team, but I'll take Texas A&M.
1: Oh, wow. Okay.
2: I know. I literally just switched like right there in the moment of it. I was buffering and I went with Texas A&M. We'll see.

0: But I hate both these games.
1: Yeah, Texas A&M lost to Kentucky last week. I think on the road in Baton Rouge is going to be a 12th man. I will go with LSU and lay the points.
0: See, I think Kentucky's actually pretty
2: good. Also going to go with LSU here. I just think A&M's going to fall off this season as a whole.
0: Yeah.
3: Javonte, your two-word answer?
4: I'll give a little bit more. I think LSU is going to run away with this game. So I'm going with the Tigers. I think Lane Kiffin and them are going to figure it out.
3: Okay, there we go. I think that was 17 words. I like that one much better.
0: I feel way worse about my pick now.
3: Last one, Oregon at USC. Vegas wants you to take USC, so I will do them a favor and take USC. Give me USC plus 3.5. If not now, when, Lincoln Riley?
0: I'm with you, Schick. I double down on that. If not now, then we'll probably never. So let's go USC.
1: I'm going to go with Oregon. I think that Dante Moore will rise to the occasion. I think Oregon has the better defense.
2: Short and sweet here. Give me the Trojans.
3: Javonte?
4: I mean, you got a classic Big Ten rivalry here. I'm going to take Oregon.
3: I'm looking at the screen. Desmond Howard takes USC. Nick Saban takes Oregon. Pat McAfee takes USC.
0: Interesting.
3: Johnny Knoxville takes USC.
0: With the Sims jersey on.
3: And Kirk Herbstreit, he's in the middle of a soliloquy here. I'd like him to wrap up. He is taking, please flip the card. Please, Kirk. Oregon. Yes. He is taking Oregon to win this game. One more here. Iowa at Michigan. I think Vegas is setting a trap here. They want you to take Oregon. Or, excuse me, Iowa. I would take Oregon. They want you to take Iowa here and the points. And I will. Iowa plus 5.5. I don't know that they're going to win this game, but I feel like it's a field goal game. It might be a walk-off winner for the winner.
0: Schick, your overall record really is scaring me because I'm with you again on this one. I'm going with Iowa as well.
1: Yeah, I'm going to go with Iowa and the points. This will be so low scoring. 5.5 will seem like a lot.
3: Josh?
2: Our board op Javonte is not going to be a big fan of me here, but I'm also going Iowa.
3: Javonte?
4: Going to roll Michigan here. Probably going to have a combined 100 carries this game, but they'll get a few touchdowns here.
0: Are you Wolverine?
4: Yes, I am.
0: Oh, I'm sorry. Wow. Just found that out. Yeah.
3: You'll be shocked to know Desmond Howard picked Michigan. Nick Saban picked Iowa.
0: Ooh.
3: Pat McAfee picked Iowa. Johnny Knoxville picks Michigan. And Kirk Herbstreit, whose son plays at Michigan, by the way, picks Michigan. So 3 out of 5 picking Michigan to win the game, but they're only doing it straight up. They're not doing it with the number.
0: Yep.
3: Straight up. So many games that are kicking off here at noon, including that great Texas and Tennessee game. A dozen games are going to be on our screens. We will be watching these alongside you or for you if you're driving around and don't have time to watch. We will take you to kickoff coming up next and update you throughout the afternoon. This is College Game Day on ESPN Radio.
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5: I'm Ed Benkin. It is another busy Saturday of college football, and there is a marquee matchup a few moments away from kicking off on ABC. It will be number one Texas visiting 14th-ranked Tennessee. Texas running back Hollywood Smothers has been removed from the injury report, and he is expected to play despite an ankle injury. They're just a few moments away from kicking off. Also a few moments away from kicking off on ESPN, it's number 16 Louisville hosting Wake Forest. And in just a few moments, number 7 Ohio State is home to take on Illinois. At 3:30 Eastern on ABC, number 4 Ole Miss is at number 21 Florida in a battle of 3-0 teams. Associated Press writer Mark Long on ESPN Radio talked about why he likes the Gators' chances this afternoon. We have games coming up as well on ESPN Radio. It'll be Wisconsin visiting number 13 Penn State. Coverage starts at 4:30 Eastern. And number 23 Texas A&M is at number 10 LSU. Coverage of that game will kick off at 8 p.m. Eastern. To baseball, in the end of the regular season this weekend, the Cubs and Red Sox have the day off after a doubleheader yesterday. They are heading to Tampa to finish their series tomorrow. That's due to the nor'easter on the East Coast. The Cubs a game behind the Padres for the final wild card spot. San Diego hosts Arizona again tonight. And the Diamondbacks are now just one game behind the Phillies for the final NL wild card spot. Philadelphia's lost 3 of 4 hosting Tampa this evening. Tonight on ESPN Radio, Guardians and Royals beginning at 6:30 Eastern.
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7: We go with week four. 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How about this noon headliner on the East Coast?

0: Eastern Time. Number one, Texas, undefeated, going into Neyland Stadium to take on top 15 Tennessee. Arch Manning, 100,000 plus in Knoxville. An SEC heavyweight fight to start the day. Elsewhere, number 7, Ohio State gets Illinois at home. Number 16, Louisville plays host to Wake Forest. Colorado heads to Waco to take on Baylor after their beatdown against Northwestern last week for the Buffs. The third hour is here. The game's kicking off. Turn up the volume right here on ESPN Radio. Virginia Tech at Boston College as well. Very windy, perhaps wet day there in Chestnut Hill. Matt Schick, Trevor Maddich, and Matt Sims. Trevor, what piques your interest here as we kick things off?
1: In which game, you said?
0: Either one. Anyone. What game?
2: Well, something.
1: I want to see how Tennessee starts. If Tennessee starts this game slow, if the young quarterback, Faison Brandon, has difficulty early in this game against the Texas defense, then it's going to be a long day for them. He's got to start fast, and I expect Josh Heupel, the head coach, to call plays for him that will allow him to do it. I also expect a trick play early where it's like a fake bubble screen and one of the blockers goes deep because Texas will expect him to throw short.
0: Sims, that game, certainly all eyes are going to be on that game. The quarterback matchup, you got a freshman quarterback in Faison Brandon. You've got an Arch Manning who has not won a true road game in regulation. Kentucky in overtime, Mississippi State in overtime. What happens here today? What do you think of the quarterback matchup?
2: Yeah, the quarterback matchup is going to be a really fun one to watch. I think we're going to just see the difference in experience, right? The difference in just being comfortable in a hostile environment. Even though it is a home field advantage for Faison, it is still going to be an environment in which he has never participated in before. Now, that could be a blessing and a curse, right? Just being naive to the situation and not having experience in it. But this is where I do think just Texas, their leadership, what they've been through, Sark and Arch, this is going to be the advantage for them, is being able to weather the storm early.
0: No score between Colorado and Baylor. 1 minute into this one, DJ Lagway is back from injury. He is getting the start today. And on second down and 8, completes a 7-yard pass. That'll be third down and 1 on the Colorado side of the 50. Will be very interesting to see. My alma mater, Colorado, picks up the pieces from the beatdown last week at a place that was much louder than a library, much to the chagrin of Colorado. You've got a Boston College and Virginia Tech. We are a minute into that one, and it looks like Virginia Tech just went 3 and out and punted that one away to Boston College. Ohio State, with Ryan Day, is about to take the field here against the Illini. Ohio State sleptwalked along with Gus Johnson last week against Kent State. They've got Illinois this week. Illinois 2 weeks ago got beat up there toward the end against Duke. Last week they take down Southern Illinois. Does Illinois, Trevor, give Ohio State a four-quarter game today? They're a 27.5-point underdog.
1: I think they give them a two-quarter game, and I think Ohio State will take over in the second half. Illinois, even though they don't have the talent of Ohio State, is very physical, and they'll hit Ohio State in the mouth. I think Ohio State might be a little bit surprised at how physical Illinois will be, but they will have to substitute physicality with pure talent, and so I don't think it'll go into the second half.
0: Ohio State taking the field, Illinois taking the field right now. And then you've got Louisville just about to start here against Wake Forest. Gio Lopez will play today, the quarterback transfer from South Alabama to North Carolina and now at Wake Forest. Taking on a Louisville team near and dear to your heart, Matt Sims, a Louisville team that I pegged as one of those wild card college football playoff teams despite the loss to Ole Miss. Lincoln Kienholz has been terrific so far this season. Jeff Brohm gets to open up the playbook a little bit more with a quarterback that can run.
2: He's never had a quarterback that has this much talent before as far as just a playmaker outside of the confines of what he can conjure up with his great offensive mind. This is also, though, a typical Louisville matchup where we expect them to win, and for whatever reason, they're struggling. So this is a really big one, I think, just for the culture of Louisville and what Jeff Brohm is trying to do. Hey, you're expected to win against Wake Forest, although Wake Forest is a very good football team led by Gio Lopez, like you mentioned. But they are the better football team, Louisville, and they should come out with a victory here. So this will be a good one for just morale and, of course, just redefining the culture that has come up short in some of these matchups.
0: No score between Colorado and

0: enough.
1: Well, yeah, let's dock it down a little bit more. But you're right. If you're a thrower, this is just the perfect weather for you. I mean, wind is all over the place. When they showed the flag earlier, I mean, it's already been just ripped up into shreds already. It looks cold. It's raining already, too. Great matchup between these two football teams. And really excited to see just kind of the output of Boston College. I think they will have some opportunities to move the football well. But it really will come down to what quarterback can just manage the weather. And that is a talent in itself. Both these quarterbacks haven't had much experience this year in this type of environment. That'll be big, Trevor.
2: It will be big. But Virginia Tech right now, they went from firing their head coach last year to thinking that they can make the ACC championship game. So they're facing a tougher team than people expect with Boston College. Boston College actually has showed itself to be another very physical team. But I'm excited about Virginia Tech because they contribute to the ACC being one of the most exciting conference championship races in college football.
3: Virginia Tech with wins over VMI, Old Dominion, and went on the road and turned up the Bunsen burner on Mike Loxley's hot seat even a little bit more with that win. 35-26 last week. Boston College today on the road, and then we could have a battle of unbeatens next week at home against Pittsburgh, which would be a very fun evening kick next week. Matt Schick, Matt Sims, Trevor Maddich here, College Game Day on ESPN Radio. Baylor did punt, and Colorado does have the football. Great punt downed at the 1 yard line. Yeah. Julian Lewis and Colorado able to get some good yards on first down and then run for a first down. And now they have the football at their own 26 yard line here, Sims. So Colorado's offense and Julian Lewis moving the ball here a couple of minutes in.
1: Yes, they are. And I just want to see a little bit more, just more from Julian Lewis in this passing attack, building a little bit more rhythm for him consistently on easy pass downs. They just did a little speed sweep essentially where they get that cheat completion for a quarterback as that receiver comes in motion from across the formation, that nice little soft toss in front of him. It almost acts as a screen for that quarterback, but another just simple way to help your young quarterback feel more confident about getting into the football game.
3: They did, and they picked up 8 yards on that play, so they are winning first down so far here in this football game. And that it was 4th-and-5 for Baylor. They had a motion penalty. And so instead of going for it, they punted it away, downed it inside the 1 yard line. But Colorado now picking up chunks of yardage here is 2nd-and-3 for Colorado at their own 37 yard line. Julian Sayin taking the field, a 9-1 record as a starter, 23 passing touchdowns and 3 interceptions in his career. And here he is getting the nod again today. No shocker, taking on Illinois as they start this one. Illinois kicked it off. It's a touchback. And the Buckeyes have the football. Sims, what do you want to see from Ohio State today?
1: Yeah, Ohio State, just take care of business, right? I mean, take care of business. I want to see them actually develop a little bit more of a running attack and just establishing the line of scrimmage. I think, again, just, you know, you hear me say this every week, Schick. You got to be able to run the football and be physical between the trenches. You're going to win the national championship. And this is something that I feel like for Ohio State, there's quote unquote in their culture, but it seems like they go pass first to then open up the run game. Would like to see it the other way around against Illinois here. Establish the run, then build out the pass. Help out Julian Sayin with that play action passing attack with Arthur Smith.
3: Matt Schick, Matt Sims, Trevor Maddich here. We've got Texas and Tennessee starting things off. 1st-and-10. Arch Manning hits his receiver for a gain of 8 yards and a quick little pass there down the slot. Trevor Maddich, what's the key here for Arch Manning here in the early going? 2nd-and-2.
2: Take what the defense gives him. I mean, he needs to start moving the chains so that the running game can get going. The running game will be key for them in this matchup, and you can't commit to the run unless you get a first down, then another first down. So I want to see Arch be efficient but not spectacular and let the spectacular stuff come to him later.
3: It'll be 3rd-and-down and less than a yard for Texas with 14 minutes to go in the first quarter. Colorado just picked up another 1st-and-down. No score, 9.5 minutes to go in the first. They are on the Baylor side of the 50. A 1st-and-10 at the 49-yard line. Julian Sayin with a 1st-and-10. Another little bubble screen to the running back. And that's about a five-yard gain, 13 and a half minutes to go. Second down for the Buckeyes. They've already picked up a first down. We'll hit a break here. Before that, reminder, later on today, Penn State hosts Wisconsin in the Big Ten. 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

0: One was stuffed by Tennessee. The fans going nuts a minute and a half into this one. Up next, Texas looks like they're going for it. We will have an update there from Knoxville. We'll see what they decide to do next. It's College Game Day on ESPN Radio and the ESPN app.
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1: Mason Heischel already has a touchdown pass for Pitt. They lead Bucknell 7-0. They're favored by 50-plus today. San Diego State with a field goal. They lead Toledo 3-0. Akron with a 7-6 lead on UNLV. UNLV just got a passing touchdown from Jackson Arnold, the former Oklahoma Sooner. PAT pending, looking to tie that one up. That one's on ESPN+.

0: and Colorado State with a 7-0 lead on UTSA. Matt Sims, what have you seen so far from Arch Manning here as they continue to drive the football?
1: Yeah, beautiful throw down the middle to Emmett Mosley for a big play of about 43 yards. Well-designed play by Sark. And then a few plays later, a nice inside zone run there to get to the low red zone. So the Texas offense operating very well so far. Tennessee's defense absolutely playing with great defensive team speed, but out of place on three different occasions, and the Texas offense took advantage of it.
0: Let's get an update from the Illini, Ohio State.
2: Illinois at number 7, Ohio State.
0: I'm not sure why you would leave Jeremiah Smith in one-on-one coverage on the outside, but they did, and it was a touchdown pass of about 6 yards. Easy picking, Simsy. It's 7-0 Ohio State.
1: Yeah, there we are in the low red zone, and our bully Julian Sands says, you know, why run the football? Let's just hand the football off to this guy in a one-on-one situation. Back shoulder fade, one-on-one coverage. Corner's in a great position. Well defended. Jeremiah Smith's long-range reach, gets up, gets that back shoulder throw, easy touchdown there for the end zone. I'm looking forward to the defense that lines up three people out there in a fade goal line situation. You know, well, who's going to do that? I'm going to see a Rex Ryan type of one-on-one coverage.
0: They're going to have to figure that thing out quickly, or it could get ugly. Let's go back to Austin.
2: Number 1, Texas at number 14, Tennessee.
1: Wow, look at that. He saved you there. You said back to Austin?
0: Oh, wow. I screwed that one up.
1: What a Freudian slip.
0: You know what? It's a Freudian slip, and you know why I said it? Because Texas is making themselves feel at home, everyone. Seven plays, 75 yards. Relique Brown punches that one in for the touchdown. 7-0, Trevor Maddich. What did you see from Texas on that drive, and Brown finishing it off?
3: Well, they started out like we expected. Arch Manning with a couple of short passes. The running game pounded away. And then they hit that 43-yard pass to Emmett Mosley that Matt Sims talked about. And that's because the Tennessee defense had come up to stop the short pass and the run. And Texas was able to burn them with the vertical pass. Now, the question is, will Tennessee be able to do the same thing? Because Texas's defense will make Faison Brandon try to hit the deep passes as well.
0: Arch Manning, 3 of 3 passing for 56 yards, including 43 yards to Mosley, as we said. 7-0, number 1, Texas. The win over Ohio State 2 weeks ago. They took down UTSA last week. That game is on ABC. If you want to check it out, Tennessee will get the ball now, and we will update you on that. Sims, what's going to be key for Faison Brandon moving forward?
1: Yeah, very similar to what Trevor just described for Texas's first drive. A few short completions for their star quarterback, right? And then taking advantage of a defense that maybe gets a little bit too nosy towards the line of scrimmage, and then making the most out of that. So for the same thing for Josh Heupel and Faison, hey, get some easy completions. Let's run the football. Let's get our young quarterback feeling confident, and then let's go attack. So I think the team's going to respond in a very similar way that Texas attacked the Tennessee defense.
0: Louisville has to punt the football. They do. Wake Forest and Gio Lopez will take over at around their own 41-yard line here. So pretty good field position here for the Fighting Deacs. This is a classic, perhaps, letdown spot here, Trevor Maddich. You know this all too well. I mean, Louisville last week, emotional game against SMU, trying to take control of that ACC, or at least second place in the ACC if it's Miami's to lose. And here comes pesky little old Wake Forest, who got beat up by Miami last time out. And here they are with a chance here to take an upset win over Louisville. They're a 12-point dog, and Gio Lopez, his first pass out to the near side, gain of 7.
3: Now, Gio Lopez is a fantastic dual-threat quarterback. The problem is he came into the Miami game beat up last week, and then Miami just wrecked him. Miami hit him 17 or 18 times, 3 roughing the passer penalty, 3 sacks. He just came out of that game limping very gingerly. And he actually turned down opportunities to run at the end of the game, or as the game wore on in the second half. So the question in this one will be, is Gio Lopez a pocket passer in this game, or will he be able to do what makes Wake Forest dangerous, which is to say, get out of the pocket and create on the move?
0: Matt Sims, you look at Wake Forest and Gio Lopez and what they're going to try to do offensively. Like T. Maddich said, this is an offense, and Ty Clark, they can run the football. They can move the football. What's going to be the big challenge here for Louisville here is Wake Forest tries a little handoff to the wide receiver. The wide receiver gets popped, throws it to the end zone, and it is knocked away. Little trickeration there from Jake Dickert's offense.
1: And did you see the hit that Gio Lopez took at the end of that? My God, I'm just shocked that he's standing up. This dude is tough right here because he got absolutely Marie Antoinette decapitated on this hit.
3: Wow.
1: And we'll see.
3: I thought you were going with Mary Queen of Scots, but you went Marie Antoinette.
1: Hey, you know what? Good call there, Trevor. You're exactly right. Get in your history books, everybody at home. But either way, this is interesting. Yeah, they call roughing the passer on the Louisville defense, which is like very typical of Louisville. Even though Jeff Brohm is a tough football coach that demands a lot of his football team, man, do they just suffer a lot of boneheaded penalties every single game. Let's see. And this is actually a bad call by the referee. This is a clean, good hit on the quarterback. He just hit him so hard that his head popped off like a chiclet.
0: That is not a dirty hit. It's not a late hit. It is not targeting. It's none of those things. By the way, a roughing the passer call against Texas. Faison Brandon was able to complete the pass for nearly 10 yards, but it looks like he was hit after the play. Kind of a weak hit, laid down to the ground, and I guess we're calling those now. But
3: But on top of that, though, it was a forearm to the chin.
0: Yeah.
3: So it wasn't a big hit, but the forearm to the chin is what did it, which is to say it was completely unnecessary by Texas. They were trying to send a message to Brandon, and message sent, I guess.
0: 7-0 Texas with the lead, 10:45 to go in that first quarter, and Gio Lopez still looking for his helmet. No, that's a kidding. That's a joke. He actually does have the helmet. Now, Faison Brandon with the handoff and about 5 yards there, so it'll be second down and 6. We could be in for a high-scoring affair. We shall see. No score so far. 5.5 minutes to go in the first quarter. And second down and 10 between Colorado and Baylor. Both teams punting, and Colorado with a third down and 6 coming up at the Baylor 26-yard line. Boston College on 4th and 10, deep in their own end, is punting the football back to Virginia Tech. No score with 5 minutes to go in the first quarter. Virginia Tech will now have the football 1st and 10 at the Boston College 44-yard line. What just happened there, Sims? We have a pass interference against Texas.
1: Yes, and this is the point that I wanted to make before we go to break here quickly, is just that so far to start this game, Will Muschamp is saying, I am not going to let you run the football, and we're going to play man coverage tight one-on-one on the outside against Tennessee. So I think this actually plays into the hands of Tennessee getting some favorable downfield shots, but you got to complete them when you have these type of opportunities. Will Muschamp taking a calculated risk with defending Josh Heupel's offense right now.
0: College football today, NFL tomorrow, Tampa Bay hosting the Vikings. 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It's College Football Saturday. It's game day here on ESPN Radio. Coming up next, big game going on now in the SEC. Also later, can OU get off the mat, or is Georgia going to take him down? It's next on College Game Day.
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1: I'm Ed Bankin. First up, college football and several games involving ranked teams already underway, including a showdown in Tennessee. It is top-ranked Texas on top of number 14 Tennessee by a count of 7-0 as Malik Brown has scored on a touchdown run. They are midway through the first quarter. Also in the first quarter, number 7 Ohio State leading Illinois 7-0. 11th-ranked Texas Tech and Sam Houston are scoreless with 5 minutes to go in the first. And on ESPN, Wake Forest is taking on number 16 Louisville. The Demon Deacons have jumped out to an early 3-0 lead. Coming up at 3:30 Eastern on ABC, it'll be number 4 Ole Miss and number 21 Florida in a battle of two 3-0 teams. Ole Miss coach Pete Golding told ESPN's Pete Thamel Rebels running back Kawan Lacy is not expected to play today. He is dealing with a left shoulder injury. Gators receiver Eric Singleton is a game-time decision, but coach John Sumrall told ESPN's Pete Thamel he feels decent, in his words, about his chances of playing this afternoon. We've got a pair of games on ESPN Radio. First up, at 4:30 Eastern, it'll be 13th-ranked Penn State hosting Wisconsin. Then later tonight, it's number 23 Texas A&M at number 10 LSU. Coverage will kick off at 8 Eastern, and that game could also be seen on ABC. To baseball, on the final regular season weekend, the Cubs and Red Sox will wait till tomorrow to finish their series in Tampa because of the weather on the East Coast. Meanwhile, ESPN's Jesse Rogers summed up Chicago's postseason chances.
2: It's good. I don't know if it's elite. Like, they're not going to be a favorite in the National League playoffs. It's a gauntlet there with the Dodgers and the Brewers.
1: The Cubs and Red Sox will finish their series. Meanwhile, the Diamondbacks, now a game behind the Phillies, will take on the Padres tonight.
3: Hey, it's Michelle Smallman. Coming up Monday, Jalen Hurts and the Eagles head to Chicago looking to stay hot. So can Jalen Hurts continue to silence his doubters? We'll talk about it on Unsportsmanlike, 6 a.m. Eastern, right here on ESPN Radio, ESPN2, and ESPNU.
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4: Tennessee gets a field goal, but Matt Sims should have been a touchdown. What happened?
5: And this was unbelievable. So in the low red zone area, they essentially run like a switch concept on the outside, but the inside slot receiver is man-to-man coverage. He does a great job pressing vertical, snaps the route off on the in cut. Faison sees it. Just doesn't trust what he sees because it's over the middle and it's a big time game. He chooses not to throw it. He tries to scramble, make something happen, ends up throwing the football away, but a wide open touchdown over the middle. If the pass was caught in stride, it was going to be a walk-in right from about 4 or 5 yards out. So missed opportunity by the Tennessee offense and a early sign of just a young quarterback wanting to play smart and careful in a big-time game. Missed opportunity for him. A good learning lesson, too, as he will review the film after this one.
6: Yeah, Matt, a more experienced quarterback would have given that in-cut a little more time to come open. But I do like it that the clock in his head is moving fast.
5: Great point, Trevor.
6: He looks straight

0: down the field. And while that route was developing, he decided he wasn't going to wait anymore. Yep. He looked to his right, didn't like what he saw, and he took off running. And if he does that, he'll miss opportunities like you just mentioned, Matt, but he will also avoid the big mistake from the pocket. So this is the trade-off that they're having to deal with a young quarterback.
1: Yeah, fantastic point.
2: If the game ended now, I would win that bet that we had earlier. Tennessee plus 5.5 there within 4. It's 7-3 right now. A long way to go. Matt Schick, yeah. Trevor Maddich, Matt Sims, College Game Day, ESPN Radio. 3-0 Wake Forest after their field goal. 3-0 Colorado over Baylor after kicking a field goal. Larger point spread in Athens today. Georgia favored by nearly 14 points at home over Oklahoma. Coming up 3:30 Eastern, you can see that on ESPN, and that's where Mark Schlabaugh, ESPN college football reporter, joins us there between the hedges. And Schlabaugh, you look at this matchup and you think it's almost similar to how we thought Michigan would be handled by Oklahoma, similar because of what Michigan did the previous week against Western Michigan. Oklahoma has looked like a shell of itself throughout this early part of this season. What's the pathway to success today for them?
3: Run the football, take some pressure off of John Mateer. They only averaged about 1.9 yard per carry last week against New Mexico.
1: Wow.
3: They've had some injuries on the offensive line. They got the center back, but offensive tackle Michael Fasusi is going to be out again with a shoulder injury. Mateer's getting too much pressure. He hasn't been great, 3 interceptions and 5 sacks already. He's been pressured on about 35% of his dropbacks. There's been some reports out of Norman this week that they may be going back more to Arbuckle's air raid roots. You know, I don't know, you can make a change in week 4 that quickly, but it's going to be tough against a Georgia defense that's been pretty good so far, albeit against pretty lackluster competition.
0: Well, in this one, given all those problems with John Mateer, what does he have to do specifically today in order to move the ball in ways that they couldn't do against Michigan?
3: Yeah, Trevor, I think just extend plays, and that's been something that Georgia, as good as they've been on defense under Kirby Smart, that's something that's hampered them in the past, that has been a trouble spot for them, is containing mobile quarterbacks. We saw it in the CFP quarterfinals in New Orleans last year against Trinidad Chambliss from Ole Miss. I don't know that Mateer extends plays quite as well as Chambliss, who does it better than anybody, but just avoid turnovers. They've been plagued by turnovers. They've been plagued by too many penalties. But they got to get something going because I think the Sooner Schooners covered more ground than the OU offense the last 2 weeks.
4: That's all. How can I follow that up?
3: I've been saving that one. I'm sorry.
4: Yeah, no.
2: Really good, Schlabaugh.
4: I'm totally stealing it for later, just so you know. So I appreciate it, my man. Yeah. When you think about Georgia, yes, they've been winning dominant fashion, but they've been winning on the ground in a way that we've seen before. I believe in Gunnar Stockton as a competitor, as a thrower, as a great quarterback. But do we know enough yet about just their skill group, right, and what they can potentially do offensively? What do you think about just that topic for this football team?
3: Yeah, I've been a believer in Gunnar for a long time. I mean, I like any dude that drives an 84 Ford F-150
4: no doubt.
3: Square body with no air conditioning.
4: Yeah.
3: And a manual transmission, by the way. he's tough. He's got 7 incompletions, I think, and 9 touchdowns so far. But it's against Tennessee State, a bad Western Kentucky team that's usually pretty good, and Arkansas, who's just atrocious right now. But, they've got the tight ends more involved in the offense, which they should, because they've probably got 4 or 5 guys in that tight end room that are going to play in the NFL. That's how deep they are. They've been hampered by a couple injuries at receiver. They brought in Isaiah Canyon from Georgia Tech, who they thought was going to be their big target on the perimeter, and especially in the red zone. He has a leg bruise, deep bruise in his leg. He's going to be a game-time decision today. But I think Georgia fans want to see more out of the downfield passing game. They've gotten Craig Dandridge, a freshman out of Memphis, involved. He's shown some things. Sakobe White-Helton has shown an extra gear, again, against lesser competition. But those guys got to step up for this offense to really be complete. But look, they're leading the FBS in scoring, and they're running the ball well. Nate Frazier's got a rib injury. He's questionable. But I think he's run more aggressively this year. He's won

0: and he's made better cuts and better vision. So we'll see. We'll see what happens. But this, as bad as OU has been on offense, they're pretty damn good on defense.
1: Yeah, you mentioned the offense averaging 3.3 yards per carry. That's their would be their fewest in the last 30 years, averaging just 4.8 yards per play on first down. That's 122nd out of 138 FBS teams. We got some updates coming to you in just a little bit, but last one here for Schlabaugh, Mark. Oklahoma, you look at their schedule, they just lost to Michigan. They look bad against New Mexico. If they look bad today, if they aren't competitive today, how bad can this get for the Sooners, and what does that mean?
0: Well, I don't think Brent Venables is in trouble by any stretch of the imagination. The question is, does he make a change midseason with his offensive play caller again? You know, he brought in Ben Arbuckle and Mateer from Washington State. And thought that it would be a seamless transition. A buddy of mine talked to Barry Switzer earlier in the week. He suggested they put that big, strong quarterback in the wishbone and go.
1: Mm-hmm. Let's go. That's why wouldn't Barry Switzer advise that? That's it. That's
2: I kind of like it though. I would like to see what it looks like compared to what we've seen. Why not?
3: That's about the only thing Barry Switzer did with his teams at Oklahoma.
1: That's what I mean.
3: That wouldn't get this year's team arrested.
2: Well. Yeah.
3: Yeah.
1: Hey, plenty of Orange Bowls going that way. Oklahoma 3-for-17 on third and longs. So that's 3rd and 7 to go. So we'll see how many of those situations they're in. Mark, thanks so much for doing it. Appreciate it.
0: Have a great day. Thanks, guys.
1: Got an update for you from Columbus.
4: Illinois at number 7, Ohio State.
1: Folks, Jeremiah Smith cannot be single covered.
2: No, sir.
1: The move that he made after he caught this football, Trevor Maddich, is one that will be replayed time and again. It's almost like, you remember the Barry Sanders run where he kind of goes and makes a pivot and the defensive back gets turned around? Well, that's what happened to the Illinois defensive back.
2: Yeah.
1: Julian Sand to Jeremiah Smith, 72 yards and a touchdown. It's 14-0 Buckeyes.
3: Yeah, as Smith approached the goal line, he veered to his left. The defensive back turned to his left to try to kind of run that way down the field with him. Then Smith veered to his right, and the defensive back turned back to his right to run that way towards the goal line with him. Then Smith veered back to his left, and the defensive back veered back to his left. But at this point, they were around the 5-yard line. So Smith just jogged into the end zone off to the left, and the defensive back, I think, is still dizzy.
1: 4 catches, 123 yards, and 2 touchdowns. I mean, I get the whole Trinidad Chambliss, the best player in college football. Do people just forget how good Jeremiah Smith is? Like, pound for pound, the player that he is. No, he doesn't touch the ball every play. But when he touches it, he makes plays, and he's the best receiver in college football. And I would go so far as to say the best player in college football. No, he might not get taken number one overall in the draft. That's tough for wide receivers to do, Simsy. But if there's one that could do it, it's him. He's amazing.
2: Pick him number one. I don't even care if you have CeeDee Lamb and George Pickens on your roster. Still take him and add it to Dak Prescott and that all. And, you know, like, he is just phenomenal with the football. And you know really what it is, Schick? I think we've just got so accustomed to how good he is
1: that it's just third year in college football.
2: Yeah,
1: right?
2: I mean, exactly. Yeah. And it's kind of like, you know, we just lost sight of how special it is. And only till he's gone will Ohio State be like, you know what? That guy, Jeremiah Smith, he was pretty good. You remember he used to do this and this? Hey, young freshman, why can't you do that? Well, coach, because I'm not Jeremiah Smith. So that's what's just beautiful about such a talented football player like that. It's just hard to really encapsulate how good someone is and how much it means to you until he's gone. And when he's making plays in the NFL, that's when the Ohio State fan base will really realize how good this dude is. Right, Trevor?
3: Yeah, and you know who realizes it now is his poor opponents. It is so unfortunate for these guys, because it's one thing to be on the other guy's highlight reel. It's another thing to be on the other guy's highlight reel being utterly humiliated by the guy with the highlight reel. And that is what he does. I mean, it's like he's a man among boys, and the highlight reel, I mean, that's as a player, that's what you're thinking of. You give up a touchdown pass to the guy. Well, a lot of people do. But how awful are you going to look on SportsCenter Top 10, giving up that touchdown?
1: he was the third Heisman favorite at around plus 1,000, plus 1,100 going into this week. If he hangs two Bills in receiving yards today with maybe another touchdown, those odds are going to become much, much shorter. Let's get an update here from the Bluegrass State.
4: Wake Forest at number 16, Louisville.
1: Louisville completes an 11-play, 75-yard drive in just under 6 minutes. Matt Sims, Lincoln Keenholz takes it from 5 yards out. 21 seconds left in the first quarter. It's 7-0 Cardinals.
2: Love the play design here by Jeff Fromm and this Louisville offense. Right before the snap, they shift. They make a lot of movements on the offensive side of the football. They spread the Wake Forest defense out. And then they just have Lincoln Keenholz run around the right edge of the defense. Great blocking by the receivers on the outside in those one-on-one situations. Now the team knows how good Lincoln is running the football, and you see the offensive line, the receivers, everyone doing everything they can to scratch and claw to block for their guy down the field. Fantastic play design there in the low red zone, and this is the type of stuff that's going to give defenses fits because of his athleticism in that low red area.
1: It is 7-3, Texas with the lead over Tennessee. Tennessee has the football, third down and 12 at their own 40-yard line. On the previous possession, Texas, Arch Manning was sacked, picked up some yards on second down. On third down, he threw for the first down, but he was over the line of scrimmage when he threw it, so they had to punt. And now a sack of Faison Brandon, and Tennessee is going to have to punt this football away. And coming up next, we'll let you know. Simsy, go ahead, weigh in.
2: Yeah, just another opportunity there in third down situation where a deep in cut there by Tennessee, wide open over the middle. Faison chooses not to throw it right now, so the young quarterback still getting adjusted to just this environment and trying to play careful, but there are opportunities right now for Tennessee in the passing attack.
1: We are presented by Progressive Insurance, and College Game Day on ESPN Radio is built by the Home Depot. Up next, Texas with a 7-3 lead. They have the football at their own 34-yard line to start Arch Manning's next drive. We'll let you know how that goes. Plus, Illinois on Ohio State's side of the 50. How does that drive finish? It's 14-0 Buckeyes. This is College Game Day.
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1: College Game Day on ESPN Radio. Matt Schick, Matt Sims, and Trevor Maddich. And what a throw by Arch Manning, Matt Sims. What did you see?
2: First of all, I thought you weren't going to make it back from the little boys' room in time. I was excited to bring us back from break there, and then you
1: never
2: sat
1: let
2: down.
1: You happen. No, never let it happen.
2: You did. You know, I'm the backup quarterback. That was like, oh my god, the starter's a little banged up. I got a chance. Oh no, he's back. But you're right, Arch Manning. Beautiful corner throw. Great protection in the pocket. Finds Jermaine Bishop Jr. for a 29-yard completion. And you just, Schick, you can't even hand this ball off as good as that throw was on the sideline there to set up the low red zone area. But I must say, the Tennessee defensive front, it's legit. They're disruptive. They're playing some good football. So really doing some good things, but very good throw right there by Arch Manning to set them up in the low red.
1: Let's get an update here, and we'll finish that drive here for Texas. They've got a second down and goal. How about an update from Columbus, Ohio?
0: Illinois at number 7, Ohio State.
1: It is 14-7, Ohio State, Trevor Maddich. You just had Illinois with a 6-play, 75-yard drive, capped off by a 22-yard touchdown run.
3: It was a fast start for the Buckeyes. 2 quick touchdown passes to Jeremiah Smith. 14-0, and in Illinois refused to go away. They ripped off a 37-yard run, then a 21-yard pass, then a 22-yard touchdown run by Anderson, and they just gouged the Ohio State defense. I mean, the Buckeyes must be stunned, but I don't think Illinois is. I mean, Illinois is like, we need big plays to win this game, and they got big plays to score that touchdown.
1: Jordan Anderson with the 22-yard touchdown run. Aiden Loffrey has a 37-yard run today. So the run game kind of gashing Ohio State a little bit. Buckeyes getting the ball back. End of the first quarter. We are through one quarter of play in Knoxville as well. Still 7-3 Texas. They have a goal-to-go situation when they come back. Wake Forest and Gio Lopez with an incomplete pass on first down and 10. They trail Louisville 7-3. They are just beginning the second quarter. Elsewhere here in college football, Colorado with that 3-0 lead on Baylor, it has turned into a punt fest. No one able to do anything inside their opponent's 30-yard line. It is still 3-0. Actually, Baylor just got a field goal. They are tied at 3, and Baylor now has the football at their own 20-yard line. That game can be seen on ESPN2, 12 minutes to go in the second quarter. Mason Heinschel, 4. Pittsburgh has 2 passing touchdowns. They lead Bucknell 14-0. That's on ACC Network Extra. And Matt Sims, Virginia Tech on ACC Network, still scoreless here with Boston College. How much of this is the weather? How much of this is just offensive ineptitude?
2: Yeah, I think it's, that's a good point, Schick. I think it might be a little bit of both in this situation, but I do think the weather is playing a huge factor in it. I mean, it is a sloppy day up there in Boston, and you could just see it on the television screen. I think both quarterbacks, too, are struggling with just controlling the football. Few occasions, too, where you've seen, like, almost disastrous fumbles that have been just avoided, and you're exactly right. Both offenses right now struggling to create any rhythm, but oddly enough, Boston College, pretty efficient on the ground right now with 70 yards rushing. Look for them to continue to lean into their rushing attack to win field position in this one.
1: Colorado State led UTSA 14-0. UTSA with a 75-yard drive, 14-7. Henderson with a 13-yard touchdown run, 14-all.
2: Ooh.
1: And then a 4-play, 57-yard drive capped off by a 27-yard touchdown pass, 21-14, UTSA.
2: Bing, bang, just like that.
1: That is in the first quarter, 35 first quarter points scored there between UTSA and Colorado State. It's going to be a 3rd down and 5 here at the Tennessee 7, or is it goal to go coming up here in the second quarter here as we start here, Sims? What do we have here between Texas and Tennessee? That game's on ABC as they come back from break here.
2: Yeah, 2nd and 5 situation here for the Texas Longhorns in the low red area. The play before, Arch Manning was sacked in the backfield. Cam Coleman did a great job, right? Xavier Gillingham all over it there in the backfield of the Texas offense. Gilliam right now for the Tennessee Vols, playing really good football, holding the trenches, being aggressive, and really impressed so far with this Tennessee front, how they've been able to hang in this football game.
1: Trevor, what have you seen so far here with these two teams? It's a four-point game, and now Texas has the football. It's third down and goal, and a pass off to the side, and it's just a quick game, right? Arch Manning, not a big throw the football down the field guy, only does it a few times a game, but there is a lot of, you know, run passings that are kind of extensions of runs here with just passes into the flat.
3: A big part of that is because defenses are keeping safeties deep to take away the deep passes. I mean, they read all the press clippings about receiver Cam Coleman transferring from Auburn to Texas to go with another speedster, Ryan Wingo. So everybody expects Texas to throw it deep, so everybody keeps their safeties deep. And the problem for Texas is that they've been inconsistent in hitting the short and intermediate passes. Sometimes Arch would just miss a guy. Sometimes he'd hit a guy and he'd drop the ball. And so a lot of the book on Texas this year is let them have a lot of short plays. They will eventually make a mistake as long as you don't give them a gouge play. Well, on this drive, they got down to the 7-yard line on third down and threw that little swing pass out to the right, only gained two. So they lined up for a field goal on that one. But it was the 29-yard pass deep to Bishop that was the vertical play.
1: Field goal.
0: 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Texas A&M and LSU are both looking to bounce back from crushing week 3 losses. Now they collide, knowing one of them will leave with a devastating 0-2 conference start. 23rd ranked Texas A&M at 10th ranked LSU. 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
8: I'm Dave Mager. Arch Manning completed his first seven passes for 120 yards, and Texas leads Tennessee 10-3 early second quarter. Malik Brown, 9-yard touchdown run on the opening drive. It's on ABC. Jeremiah Smith, 2 touchdown catches, including a 72-yarder. Early second quarter, Ohio State 14, Illinois 7. Smith on the year. 25 catches for 523 yards, 5 touchdowns in 4 games. Wake Forest takes the lead on a Ty Clark 6-yard touchdown run, and the Demon Deacons lead Louisville 10-7 second quarter. It's on ESPN. Colorado and Baylor tied at 3 second quarter. Virginia Tech and Boston College scoreless in the second in the rain. Coming up on ESPN Radio and the ESPN app, Wisconsin at 3-0 Penn State with the pregame at 4:30 Eastern, followed by Texas A&M at LSU. It's also on ABC. Baseball, the White Sox stayed one game back of Cleveland in the AL Central as Munetaka Murakami went deep twice against Colorado, this time in the seventh.
9: The 1-0 is hit in the air a ton the other way. Left center, number 2 tonight. Number 35 for Mooney.
8: And Casper, ESPN 1000 tonight. Davis Martin for the White Sox against the Rockies. Tanner Bibee for Cleveland at Kansas City. That game on ESPN Radio with the pregame at 6:30 Eastern. Phillies hosting Tampa Bay. Arizona at San Diego. Philly by 1 over Arizona for the final playoff spot.
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8: There is so much happening right now. Big news out of Knoxville we'll get to here in just a moment. Matt Schick, Matt Sims, and Trevor Maddich. Wake Forest has regained the lead on Louisville. Ty Clark III with a six-yard touchdown run, seven plays, 75-yard drive. They lead 16th-ranked Louisville. A week after Louisville took down SMU at home, they're trailing by three at home. That game can be seen on ESPN, 13 minutes to go in the first half. Colorado was just stuffed on 4th and inches at midfield, so Baylor has the football,

0: first and 10 at the Colorado 48-yard line. 21-0 Texas Tech as they have a lead over Sam Houston. That is in the first half. But Matt Sims, the big story has to do with what's going on in Tennessee right now. Texas has a 10-3 lead. Tennessee certainly doesn't want to lose this game, but they may have lost their starting quarterback.
1: Yeah, they may have lost their starting quarterback to what appears to me as a potential AC injury, right? An AC joint injury was essentially where your arm and shoulder connect, right, in that area. And he landed very hard on his right shoulder, his throwing shoulder, as he got pinned to the ground by a Texas defender. So Faison is right now in the medical tent. Got pinned to the ground as he was going down on a quarterback design run. McIntyre went in for the next play, took a sack. But right now, Tennessee without their signal caller in this football game. And we'll see if he returns, but a shoulder injury to his throwing arm.
2: George McIntyre, a very different kind of quarterback than Faison Brandon. Brandon is much more mobile, although McIntyre can move some, but McIntyre is more like Peyton Manning up in the skybox right now. He's a tall pocket passer, very talented, kid out of Nashville, highly recruited, but not a lot of experience. So this will be a different style that Tennessee's offense will have to transition to, because the mobile quarterback effects won't be available as much.
0: He's played in two games this year, got some time in the win over Kennesaw State last week, was in the second half of the season opener against Furman, where he was 5 of 7 passing for 56 yards. Simsy, before we get to our guest, I know you weren't thrilled with the first play call that they gave McIntyre there as he came in.
1: Yeah, I just thought it was one of those, like, you know, we're wasting plays, you know. So Josh Heupel just calls, it's just all go, or dancer, as we would call it, and everyone's just running straight down the field, and Texas is playing a soft zone, so he essentially set up his quarterback for failure in his first rep of the game of, like, hey, go throw a soft go route versus coverage that's expecting the go. So I didn't like that choice, and thought that was a wasted play and a bad play call for a young kid who's getting into the biggest moment of his life, right? Find an easy completion or hand the football off and punt, but don't set up a quarterback to get sacked for no reason.
0: Meanwhile, Arch Manning is 9 of 11 passing for 127 yards. He's facing a second down and 6 near midfield. 10-3. Number 1 Texas with the lead over number 14 Tennessee. Matt Schick, Matt Sims, and Trevor Maddich here on College Game Day on ESPN Radio. Arch Manning just threw an interception inside the 5-yard line. Simsy, I know we got to get to Dave Wilson, our guest, but give us a quick breakdown of what just happened.
1: Yeah, so very simple concept. A post with a sail underneath it, or a deep out route by the Texas offense. Single safety middle defense by Tennessee. So that middle safety is right dead center underneath the goalpost. Arch Manning throws it up. It's 2-on-1, 2 Tennessee guys versus the 1 Texas receiver. Come up with a big-time interception there for the turnover.
0: 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Dave Wilson does some great stuff on ESPN.com. ESPN College Football Reporter joins us on site. He is in Baton Rouge for tonight's Texas A&M LSU matchup. Both of these teams need a win. Both of these teams coming off losses. Dave Wilson, how would you just compare the two psyches going into this game?
3: You know, it's funny you say the word psyche, because it's the one thing that I think about the most for last week, especially for A&M. I think LSU knew going back to Ole Miss was going to be emotional. It was going to be all about Kiffin. They knew that Ole Miss had a really good team. I think the difference is that, you know, this was a psyche game for A&M last year, who came in here as number 3 and beat LSU at home, which ended a home a home winning streak in this series, going back like 7 years, and really kind of upset everything and validated the Aggies. Now, what happened last week against Kentucky is sort of the thing that shook them. You know, it's not just that they lost, it's the way they lost. They were really kind of dominated. Kentucky ran the ball on them really well in the second half. Marcel Reed sort of looked like he had regressed. And so I think coming back here, where Reed has had two really good games against LSU in his first two attempts, it's really about that and how the Aggies will respond.
2: But Reed's been up and down, hasn't he? And there's been kind of a lack of confidence in him among a lot of the Texas A&M fans. Mike Elko says that he still has confidence in Reed. What does Reed need to do against LSU in order to regain that confidence from the fans?
3: You know, it's so interesting. I live in Austin. I cover a lot of Texas games. I cover a lot of A&M games. It feels like there's a very similar thing between Arch Manning and Marcel Reed both, where they have moments where they look unbelievable.

0: lead them to a win and kind of become this the new guy, and then go in here last year and have two touchdowns rushing and two throwing. Maybe this is what he needs. This is a place where he has had some success against Blake Baker's defenses. But I think the fact that, I think he missed eight of 16 open receivers last week. On pressure, he was 4 of 14 with an interception. On passes beyond the line of scrimmage for the whole season, he's only completing 52% of his throws. It's really, they have not been explosive at all on offense. I do know they have a new play caller in Holman Wiggins. This is his first year. So I think it's kind of a what is going to happen when they get into Tiger Stadium on a Saturday night in a really raucous environment. Does he rise to the occasion, or do the struggles continue?
1: We heard Lane Kiffin this week opine on the 9-game conference schedule. They're certainly beat up. They're only one game in, but Tre'Davious Green is out. How would you characterize the LSU injury situation?
0: Yeah, I think that the Tre'Davious Green is obviously has been such a great weapon for them this year. I do think, I don't know the depth of their injury situation, but I do think that they have to like the matchup right now, and they have to like the fact that even though they've struggled a little bit up front, the Aggies have struggled to get a little pressure as well. And so I think there is the same thing. They have the same issue with Sam Levitt throwing a lot of interceptions that they've had. And so I think the home game, coming home and getting the fans and behind them and all that is going to be really important.
1: Dave Wilson joining us here, LSU, Texas A&M. Do you get a sense on which team needs this more? I mean, LSU, clearly they're at home. But what's the concern here? I guess a second question. I'll erase the first. Texas A&M losing this game. They're an 8.5-point underdog. We could be looking very well at the top 10 team that finishes the season unranked. What's the level of concern there?
0: Well, right. I mean, when you talk about psyche, that is the psyche of Aggie fans. I mean, this has been a long history of a school that had all the resources and all the money and had all the players, and they have these things. Now, that's what last year felt like, maybe that cycle was breaking, and Mike Elko had done such a tremendous job, and he would continually say, I don't want to talk about the past. I don't want to talk about the history. None of that happened while I was here. And then to rattle off that winning streak and then lose to Texas, and then to have Marcel Reed throw an interception at the end of a game in a college football playoff game at home against Miami, all of a sudden that season ended with a familiar feeling of disappointment. And to come out this year and have a top 10 season, top 10 ranking, and then lose to an unranked team at home, there starts to be this sort of crisis of confidence. I mean, the TexAgs message board is legendary, right? It's one of the biggest independent sites out there. And last week it was like people were comparing that game to Dennis Franchione's 77-0 loss to Oklahoma. And they were saying, it's already over. Now we're back. We're going to have to find the next guy. And I think that is so remarkable. I think in a lot of ways, A&M had so much higher expectations. I mean, obviously the excitement for LSU is there to have Lane Kiffin, to have all these transfers, but nobody knows exactly how that's going to work. A&M had the taste that they had gotten over the hump and had a competent program, and they felt like this was a big year for them. I think in a lot of ways A&M does need this more. Now, they know this is a road game, and LSU doesn't often lose at home at night. But I also think that nobody's really realistic in college football anymore. And I think in a lot of ways that's a really big deal right now to see how the Aggies respond and what this season ends up being.
1: 7:30 p.m. Eastern on ABC. It's tonight. It's Texas A&M at LSU. Dave Wilson will be there covering it for ESPN. Thanks, Dave.
0: Thank you.
1: 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Let's squeeze in an update here from Louisville.
2: Wake Forest at number 16, Louisville.
1: Lincoln Kienholz with his second rushing touchdown of the day. It's 14-10 Louisville. Matt Sims, Kienholz getting it done with his legs again.
2: Getting his done with the legs, 11 plays, 75 yards, 6 minutes off the clock, and just great balance. A little of everything from Lincoln on this. Short completions, accurate, quick decision-making as well within this offense. And then again, in the low red zone area, using his legs, right?

0: as a weapon, getting that extra blocker, gets around the edge for another touchdown.
1: Coming up next, Tennessee and George McIntyre. The latest there with the starting quarterback, Faison Brandon, is out. The backup is in, and Tennessee just got backed up. It's College Game Day on ESPN Radio, presented by Progressive Insurance. Matt, Trevor, and Matt rolling throughout the afternoon.
2: 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Now they collide, knowing one of them will leave with a devastating 0-2 conference start. 23rd-ranked Texas A&M at 10th-ranked LSU. 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
1: Tennessee had a golden opportunity against number one Texas to come up with the football. Matt Sims, what happened?
2: Yeah, snap goes over Arch Manning's head. He's in shotgun. There's a scramble for the football, and somehow Arch is able to get back on the football.

0: with three Tennessee volunteers right around. So really escaped a dangerous situation, the Texas Longhorns there, with that high snap and a missed opportunity by the Tennessee Volunteers defense to capitalize there.
1: Arch Manning just tried to run on a third and very, very long. He picked up about 20 yards, but it wasn't enough for the first down. It's a fourth down. Looks like they're going to punt here. Matt Schick, yeah. Matt Sims, Trevor Maddich here on College Game Day on ESPN Radio, presented by Progressive Insurance, and College Game Day on ESPN Radio is built by the Home Depot. How about an update from Louisville?
2: Wake Forest at number 16, Louisville.
1: Gio Lopez with a 77-yard touchdown pass to Carlos Hernandez. Trevor Maddich, Carlos Hernandez, former transfer from Washington State. He played for Jake Dickert there. He comes over to Wake Forest. Great connection there with Lopez. He's a future pro. And speaking, of course, of Hernandez, Jake Dickert's team continues to fight, and they regain the lead over Louisville.
3: Hernandez lined up white right. And went up the field a little bit, then kind of bent inside. Not exactly a post, but he kind of bent inside. The corner for Louisville announced to Gio Lopez where he needed to throw the ball, because he had outside leverage on the receiver, Hernandez, and he was pointing to the safeties. He's going deep. You guys have to pick him up. The safeties didn't see that communication. They stayed up for the shorter crossing routes, and Hernandez just ran right behind everybody. It was a busted coverage, but that corner was basically telling Gio Lopez, in addition to his safeties, this is where the danger is. It was a beautiful throw and catch, and it was as easy a 77-yard touchdown as they'll have.
1: Louisville now trails in this one 17-14, 5:49 to go in this second quarter. Wake Forest favored by about 12.5. Jake Dickert's club, man. Buy stock in Jake Dickert. That guy is a current star and a future star. Baylor leads Colorado 10-3. They have the football at their own 18-yard line. And let's get an update here from Columbus, Ohio.
2: Illinois at number 7, Ohio State.
1: If there was any doubt, folks, Jeremiah Smith with his third receiving touchdown of the day. Six catches, 132 yards, Trevor Maddich, and three touchdowns. They reviewed it. One foot was out, but not before the other foot was in. A nice throw there where only he could catch it. Julian Sayin now 15 of 20 passing, and six of those 15 completions have gone to Jeremiah Smith, and three of them for touchdowns.
3: It was a short pass to the right side of the end zone, right on the sideline. Man coverage draped all over him. The ball came in on Smith's right shoulder, and he didn't really have his hands on it because the defender was basically mauling him. And so he kind of got his forearm on the ball, pinned it against his shoulder and his face. He kind of caught the ball with his face. Now the defender is still trying to maul him, and Smith has the wherewithal to get his foot down in bounds just before the other foot came down out of bounds. And then he was able to secure the ball as he was going to the ground. Because even if he makes that catch and gets a foot down, if he falls to the ground and loses control, it's an incomplete pass. So he still has the ball pinned with his forearm to his shoulder and his face while he's going to the ground. And he puts his other hand, his left hand, up on the ball just before he hit the ground to secure it. And it's a touchdown. It was a beautiful physical catch and toe tap by Jeremiah Smith.
0: Was it ruled a touchdown on the field, though, when it happened?
1: Yes.
0: Live? It was.
1: Yes.
0: Okay. Because when I watched the replay of it, I question where possession was made in comparison to the footwork there. And I just don't think it was clear enough for them to overturn it. But I just want to make that note about that play, because I thought it was a little tighter than previously thought.
3: Yeah, what the replay officials would have looked at is the forearm pinning it against his shoulder and his face. Now, is the ball moving? Nope, the ball didn't move. He pinned it there, and so it was possession of the ball.
1: Folks, I got to get you this update. You're going to love this. An update here from Lubbock.
2: Sam Houston at number 11, Texas Tech.
1: Something you don't see very often. Austin Romaine, linebacker for Texas Tech, a pick six for a touchdown. 2 seconds later, Austin Romaine, another pick six for a touchdown. Back-to-back plays, back-to-back pick sixes for Romaine. Texas Tech Trevor Maddich with a 21-7 lead over Sam Houston. I don't know why he couldn't do three in a row. He's just not very good.
3: Yeah, well, if he doesn't do two in a row next week, what happened to him? What's wrong with the guy? I mean, that's the first one was just a terrible, terrible pass right to him. He is almost surprised to take it in. And the second one was a nice catch and returning it in for a touchdown. I mean, it looked to me like the defensive play call put him in position where the defensive coordinator anticipated the ball to go because the ball went right to him.
1: 21-7, number 11 Texas Tech with the lead over Sam Houston. Matt Schick, Matt Sims, and Trevor Maddich. Right now, a third down and one for George McIntyre and Tennessee. The handoff, they do get the first down. So it'll be first and 10 at their own roughly 25-30-yard line with 7 minutes to go. Sims, I know we got a break here in about a minute here, but how do you make things a little bit easier for this quarterback?
0: Yeah, for right now, one thing is this. Faison is back into the game, so they got their starting quarterback back in there, and already he's broken contain of the Texas pass rush and broke out there for 11-yard run and scramble there. And that's really what it's going to have to be. Faison, because being young and just getting used to this environment, play backyard ball for a little bit. Get into the game that way. And for Heupel, try to press the tempo and get the football out of your hands quickly. Don't take sacks like he just did in that last play.
3: And that's what they didn't have with George McIntyre. This time, Faison broke out to the right to beat pressure coming from that side.
0: Yeah.
3: And he was fast enough to get to the edge, whereas George McIntyre tried to break out to the right on an earlier drive, and he wasn't fast enough to break contain, and he had to throw it away.
1: You go from thinking your starting quarterback, your freshman starting quarterback sensation is going to be out, and then he's back in after he was hit, and now he's brought down for a sack, so it'll be second down and long. Texas with a 10-3 lead on Tennessee. Buckeyes in the Illibuck Trophy game. Ohio State leads Illinois 21-7. Jeremiah Smith, the story of the day. 6 catches, 132 yards, and 3 touchdowns. Wake Forest with a 17-14 edge on number 16 Louisville. That game 4.5 minutes to go in the second quarter. And Baylor leads Colorado 10-3. Colorado with the football, 2nd and 11 at their own 9-yard line. 2 minutes to go in the first half. That game is on ESPN at 2. More updates. We'll see if Faison Brandon can deliver some points here for Tennessee next.
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1: I'm Dave Mager. NFL field director Nick Pappas says the field in Rio has passed all testing for the Cowboys and Ravens Sunday. The players' union is worried about loose turf leading to slippage. Injured reserve for Indianapolis wide receiver Alec Pierce with a sore heel. He'll miss at least four games. College football, Jeremiah Smith, three touchdown catches, including a 72-yarder. That's six on the year. And late second quarter, Ohio State 21, Illinois 7. Arch Manning intercepted on a second quarter deep ball by cornerback Kian Lee of Tennessee. And late in the second, it's Texas 10, Tennessee 3. Vols quarterback Faison Brandon left the game with an apparent shoulder injury. It's on ABC. Louisville takes the lead on a six-yard touchdown run by quarterback Lincoln Kienholz. Wake Forest takes it back as Gio Lopez finds Carlos Hernandez for a 77-yard touchdown pass. And the Demon Deacons lead Louisville 17-14 second quarter. It's on ESPN. Halftime, Virginia Tech 3, Boston College nothing. Baseball. It's Philadelphia by one game over Arizona for the final playoff spot in the NL. Phillies manager Don Mattingly.
2: I guess I'd rather be in our spot than theirs because we can still control our own destiny.
1: Tonight, Phillies hosting Tampa Bay, Arizona at San Diego. At 42, Toronto pitcher Max Scherzer says he'll wait until the offseason to decide if he'll return for a 20th Major League season.
3: 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I'll recap it all in my Upon Further Review at 7 a.m. Eastern. 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
4: Every once in a while, we have grow-up moments, meaning grow-up, dude. You're a college athlete. Figure it out. Don't be an idiot. Matt Sims, we just had one of those in the Texas-Tennessee game.
5: Yeah, Colin Simmons gets chipped by the tight end, wins the one-on-one there against the tackle of Tennessee, gets the sack, and then, yeah, just an inappropriate gesture of a sack celebration that really, we don't even need to explain in any greater detail.
4: He pretends to urinate on the field, basically.
5: I mean, yes. And like, you know, hey, I understand we have a lot of celebrations and we have a lot of fun with all that. There is a line, and I feel like that's one where, hey, we can do better. We can do better. We can ask our young athletes, right, who are models for our community and for young football players out there, we can do better than that celebration.
4: Trevor Maddich, Matt Sims here on College Game Day on ESPN Radio. Yeah, it is. It's one of the dumbest things you'll see. And it was a sack. Instead, it's 15 yards. And now Tennessee's driving the football. They got a fourth down here.
5: Yeah.
4: And about 3 yards. And Josh Heupel's got a very important decision to make, Sims.
5: Yeah, he absolutely does. And I feel like this has been a drive, that was built off of course, the unsportsmanlike conduct there by Colin Simmons. Faison did a good job of running for a 10-yard gain earlier, following that. Then

0: Jalen Staley rips off another 10-yard run. Mike Matthews catches a nice football over the middle by Faizon Brandon as well. So moving the football, mixing up between run and pass, trying to get Faizon outside the pocket on a few different occasions. The Texas defense, though, doing a very good job of undercutting routes, especially in all the movement plays that Tennessee's trying to do. Huge down right here for Tennessee. Curious to see what Heupel dials up. This has to be something that they know is going to create some sort of a mismatch advantage opportunity for them against Will Muschamp in this defense. This has to be a go-to get it for him, that Trevor. Having some technical difficulties with Trevor right now, it seems like.
1: Yep, Matt Schick, Trevor Maddich, and Matt Sims here on College Game Day on ESPN Radio. And Wake, oh, we got an update here from Louisville.
0: Oh, baby.
2: Wake Forest at number 16, Louisville.
1: Another touchdown. Ty Clark the third from 8 yards out into the end zone. Five plays, 65 yards. Took 2.5 minutes off the clock. And folks, the Fighting Jake Dickerts are a point away from having a 10-point lead, perhaps going into the locker room here, Simsy.
0: Man, so here we're thinking Louisville is the sleeper ACC football team, ranked 16th in the country, and yeah, not so fast, because Wake Forest here doing some awesome things offensively. Starts the drive off, Gio Lopez finds who? Yes, his friend, Carlos Hernandez, for 31 yards. Big explosive play down the field. Then, of course, the running attack. Getting to the ground again there by Ty Clark. Another good run leading up to it for a 20-yarder. Then finishes off with a 6-yard run right down the middle of that Louisville defense for the touchdown. Wake Forest, 24-14 over Louisville.
1: Robbie Zell, the offensive coordinator there, who came over from South Alabama, reunited with Gio Lopez, where he worked with him and really helped him become a really good portal player when he was at South Alabama before he went to North Carolina. They are reunited there at Wake Forest, and it is working. And Ty Clark, returner from last year, awesome player there for Wake Forest. Jake Dickert's club now with a 10-point lead on Louisville. We talk about these classic letdown spots for college football players. This is one of them. Louisville had the big win last week against SMU at home, and now they come back for a sleepy noon Eastern time kick, and Wake Forest is ready to take it to them. They've got a 10-point lead. Simsy, you know about letdown spots.
0: Yeah.
1: You get a big win or just an emotional outcome the previous week, and then you got to get up for a noon Eastern game.
0: Yeah, absolutely. I know firsthand what that's like because my whole career was a letdown, but either way, you know, in that situation, Lincoln Keenholz, hey, what we love about him, a playmaker, absolutely. He extends a play on the previous drive and he throws a pass into coverage, trying to make an explosive play. It was one of those where it's like, hey, Lincoln, throw the football out of bounds. Let's punt. Let's play field position. He chooses, of course, to be aggressive. The interception happens, and then great teams, what they do, they cause turnovers and they make you pay for it. And that's exactly what Wake Forest did.
1: Let's get an update here from Columbus, Ohio.
2: Illinois at number 7, Ohio State.
1: Boy, the look on Brett Bielema's face said it all. They had a good drive going, some good yards, some good gains. It was a 8-play, 50-yard drive, but it was stymied there, and they had to kick a field goal, a 43-yarder with 1.5 minutes to go. I'm looking at this drive here. I mean, they cut to Brett Bielema after the penultimate play.
0: Yeah.
1: Caden Hauser, incomplete, deep middle, to Trimble on a 3rd down and 7. It was incomplete, thrown down to the 2. Sims, it looks like they might have had an opportunity there to get a touchdown.
0: Yeah, missed opportunity there for him, no doubt. And they really have done a great job, I think, offensively, right? The Fighting Illini of just creating opportunities, especially on the outside. There's been some open throwing lanes for them to make some explosive plays. They hit a 33-yarder to the back out of the backfield versus man coverage. Cal Valentine, they lost sight of him for whatever reason. That Ohio State linebacker goes right down the sideline for a 33-yard completion. But then after that, just didn't create enough opportunity. A rush for 3 yards. And then after that, a few incompletions, so they settled for the field goal. But Illinois showing some good things and some weaknesses to this Ohio State defense.
1: Oh, my goodness. We need an update from Louisville.
0: Yeah, we do.
2: Wake Forest at number 16, Louisville.
1: 61-yard catch and run by Jaleel Skinner. It was 24-14. He catches the ball at about the 30, and he was running the rest of the way. Did he stay in bounds? Looking at the replay. It's close. It looks like he did. The official was right there.
0: Romo?
1: And gave
0: it.
1: I don't know, Chip. He gave an emphatic. The official gave an emphatic touchdown signal there. He was like 6 feet away from him, watching his steps the entire way. Jaleel Skinner into the end zone. Think about a momentum killer if you're Wake Forest. You got that 10-point lead. Maybe you're thinking we'll have a double-digit edge going into the locker room, and you give up a play like that with less than 90 seconds to go in the half.
0: Yeah, I mean, and that's the key right there. 90 seconds to go before half here, and you're feeling confident. You're the road team. You're absolutely just taking the air out of the stadium. Condensed formation by Jeff Brohm and Lincoln Keenholz in this situation. Now, as the receiver presses vertical, the corner just loses sight of how much depth and width that he is giving. The receiver runs right past him down that sideline, and Lincoln hits him perfectly in stride, and that's why they're reviewing it. It looks like he stayed in bounds, but man, it is very, very close. Huge play for the Louisville Cardinals as this turns out to be a touchdown for them.
1: Ohio State back on the move, down, up 11, 21-10. They're favored by 27.5 points in this game. They're trying to score before the end of the half. Jeremiah Smith already with 7 catches. He just caught another one there for about 10 yards. He might have a career day. Yes, receiving yards today, 150 for Jeremiah Smith. Rest of the team, 77. Is there any concern here? We saw this in the game against Texas. He's a great player, but against better teams, can you be so locked in to your number one?
0: No, I mean, well, yes,
1: or
0: you
1: too
0: can.
1: Too locked in.
0: Yes, I mean, you can be, but you're right. Like, when you watch them play, you do have the thought of, okay, if it's not Jeremiah Smith's day, like, I know it is 364 days of the year, but what about that one that typically happens in a college football playoff situation? Who else is going to step up for them? We've seen a few different opportunities for guys like McEwen, of course, Chris Henry Jr., Bo Jackson on the backfield, but yeah, it's not enough. There's just not enough diversity to this offense to accentuating some of the other football players more consistently outside of Jeremiah Smith. So definitely something for us to keep an eye on for sure.
1: Nice catch there by Jackson in the flat and runs it for about 15 yards. Ohio State is on the move. We'll continue to keep you updated there. Less than a minute to go between Texas and Tennessee in the first half. Arch Manning running for a first down, slid well short of it. He's 9 of 11 passing for 127 yards, but one of those receptions, or one of those pass plays, was for 43 yards. So outside of that, it's 8 catches for about 75, 80 yards.
0: Yeah.
1: Sims, it's just, I don't know how good Tennessee's defense is, but I know we've built Arch Manning into something that he's just not yet. And it's hard to tell if it's scheme, if it's Arch, if it's coaching, if it's receivers.
0: It's all
1: what
0: the
1: do you
0: above.
1: See out there?
0: It's all the above. I mean, they're a good team. And I think that's what's interesting too. Like, Sark is labeled as a offensive guru and an offensive mind, but you know, I think his offense is just okay. You know, I don't watch Sark and be like, oh my God, this guy's really pushing the boundaries of what is possible for the offensive mind. So, like, you know, they're good. I think in certain matchups, you know, they feel pretty confident. But for right now, yeah, Tennessee is really doing a good job, especially in the front seven, of just limiting some of the explosive runs. Again, Sark, I think, abandons the run game way too quickly in big time games. And that's where I feel like there's so much missed opportunity. It's too much about how can we get Arch going? How you get Arch going? Run the football. Dominate the trenches. Then run some play-action passes and give this kid some wide-open throws over the middle because your linebackers are overcommitting. So I think sometimes the button to please the Manning situation sometimes takes away from the overall team's construction and their success. But Arch's done a good job of moving, using his legs, and being active in the pocket. It's a good first half, though, for Tennessee. Really battled hard with their young quarterback and had a few missed opportunities where they should be tied.
1: Officially, it's 15 carries for Texas. 5 of them go to Arch Manning for 15 yards.
0: And their scrambles.
1: Yep, and scrambles. Relique Brown, 7 carries, 19 yards, and a touchdown. have not seen Hollywood Smothers here yet.
0: Yeah, Matt why? Sims. Why?
1: He was questionable coming in, but then they said he's going to play, and now you wonder, all right, is he going to play at all?
0: And that's the thing. Like, if he's dressed, man, I need to see Hollywood out there. I do, because I do think that he is a difference maker, and I do think that he makes the talent of Relique that much better too with that 1-2 combo in the backfield. Either way, though, hostile environment, both teams, I think, playing a little close to just being careful early on, especially, and feeling each other out. So we'll see if the second half opens up a little bit more.
1: We're going to turn around some sound for you. Steve Sarkisian is being interviewed at half by Holly Rowe. It's 10-3, and yes, he did do the interview. 10-3, Texas with the lead at the half. You'll hear from that coming up, plus Ohio State, a first and goal situation. Is Jeremiah Smith going to get 4 touchdowns in the first half? The answer next.
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1: Matt Schick, Matt Sims, and Trevor Maddich. We are at halftime of Tennessee and Texas. 10-3 lead here for Texas. Also, Ohio State with a 28-10 lead right now on Illinois. Matt Sims, how did Ohio

0: Ohio State extend the lead.
1: Man, Ohio State, as always, just doing what they do best, and that is just working the field, matriculating the ball down the field, piece by piece, and just, yeah, good balance attack by Arthur Smith in this offense. An explosive play for 20 yards to, let me just double check this, Nate Roberts, and then they followed up again with a Philip Bell catch for 23 yards, and then a few plays after that, we get Julian Sain in for a 7-yard touchdown there. So just good balance by the Ohio State offense, mixing up play calls, Arthur Smith doing a good job of keeping the Illini defense off balance.
0: Trevor Maddich, what have you seen here in this first half?
2: Well, what I've seen is Ohio State took Illinois' best punch. Illinois had a touchdown drive where they ripped off a bunch of big plays. I mean, three plays that were 20 or more yards, runs and passes, including a 22-yard touchdown run. And it looked like Illinois was going to come back. Ohio State was up 14-0. Illinois made it 14-7. And the big plays were what happened. The big plays were happening because the safeties were not coming down and blocking off with their run fits the holes that running backs were running through. And then the corners and safeties were not covering. They weren't finishing when the ball was being thrown deep down the field. Some of those plays by Illinois were very tightly covered, but the Illinois receiver finished the play, not the Ohio State defensive back. But since then, Ohio State's defense has clamped down, and Ohio State went back to doing what it does best, which is throw the ball to Jeremiah Smith.
0: Jeremiah Smith, it's been working. 8 catches for 150 yards and 3 touchdowns. 7 seconds to go here in this first half. 2nd down and 10 for Caden Hauser, trying to put them in field goal range if they can. It's an incomplete pass. Time runs out, and it is 28-10. Ohio State with the lead. We'll see if there's one more second left there on that clock. Meanwhile, Wake Forest with a 24-21 lead on Louisville. We mentioned that 61-yard catch and run for Jahleel Skinner to make it a 3-point game. And now Louisville has the football deep in their own end. It's a 3-point game, and it looks like the time is about to run out, but it's 24-21. Wake Forest with the edge on the Cardinals. Trevor Maddich, this has been a really good football game. And Wake Forest, if you would have said, yeah, you'll have the lead at half, you're a 12-point dog, you'll take it. If you're Louisville, they got a lot of things to clean up here in the second half.
2: Yeah, they absolutely do, and most of that is on defense. Gio Lopez, the Wake Forest quarterback, has been much better than most people expected, better than I expected in this game. He was beat up severely last week against Miami, and the thought coming into this game is that he would be limited in terms of his ability to create on the move. And he hasn't run out of the pocket as much as he normally does, but he's done enough to slow down that pass rush. Then from the pocket, he's completed a tremendous amount of throws down the field. He's averaging about 14 yards per pass attempt and closing in on 200 yards passing. He's got 193 in the first half. And, you know, he's in position right now to be the best quarterback on the field, even though he came in as the most beat up quarterback on the field. And that has been the difference in this game.
0: 24-21. They are at halftime. That game is on ESPN. Wake Forest with the lead on number 16, Louisville. They're at halftime in Waco. Baylor has the 10-3 edge on Colorado. Baylor was favored by 8.5 that game on ESPN2. Pitt was favored by 50+. They have a 35-0 edge on Bucknell. Mason Heinschel with 5 passing touchdowns. He had 6 earlier, or 7 in a game earlier this season. He's got 5 here today. And Virginia Tech, the second half has started. If you had the under, you might as well just cash your tickets. It's 3-0 Virginia Tech with the lead on Boston College. And it looks like Virginia Tech now has the football, goal to go inside the Boston College 10-yard line. Toledo leads San Diego State 24-3. That's in the third quarter. And UTSA leads Colorado State at half, 35-21, in the highest scoring half of the afternoon so far. One of the lower scoring halves is happening in Knoxville. Number 1 Texas with a 10-3 lead on number 14 Tennessee. Arch Manning, 9 of 11 passing, 127 yards, and an interception. Steve Sarkisian with Holly Rowe at halftime. Josh Heupel with Laura Rutledge, this courtesy of ABC.
3: Coach, outside of Arch Manning using his legs, the run game has been very difficult to get going. What has to change there to be better at that?
4: We just need to get out of our own way on first downs. It's like bad snap. We don't throw some RPO. So if we can just get out of our own way on first down, not have negative plays, we can stay ahead of the chains. We can utilize the run game a little bit more.
5: Thanks, Coach.
4: Thanks, Holly.
5: Laura? All right, thanks, Holly. Coach, you get the ball to start the second half. How can you get more going in the pass game?
6: Yeah, we got to get more going. Some of that's in the run game. Faison's got to settle in the game. Some of his reads here. We got 30 minutes of football, 10-3. Let's go punt.
5: All right, thank you, Coach. Thank you.
0: Bam, bam. One question each. No coaches left waiting. Boom. We got them both in. Well done. They're on ABC. Matt Sims, what is the level of concern here for Texas now that, you know, they're about 3.5 games into this season? Do we know what Texas is at this point?
1: No, I don't think that we do. I think that they're still kind of trying to find their way as far as what their rhythm of their offense is. And in that halftime interview right there by Sark, I want to say that I feel like I've heard him say that in his tenure as the head coach at Texas, maybe 50 different times at halftime. So, you know, there's something about the fact that they just are never consistent enough with the running attack. They never really try to physically beat you up week after week. The RPO thing, that seems to be a common trend with Arch too. I just feel like Arch doesn't feel that confident with throwing RPOs the way that Sark wants to throw RPOs. So, you know, I look for them to settle in the game a little bit more with just their rushing attack on first down. Maybe some more boots and nakeds to get Arch using his legs. What are your thoughts on that, Trevor?
2: Well, they're trying to stay away from Arch using his legs too much because they don't want him to get beat up. I mean, last year he used his legs a lot, and he got beat up. This year they've upgraded the offensive line, the running backs, so that the normal running attack with backs could take over on the ground, and Arch wouldn't have to do so much. In this game, though, Hollywood Smothers is hurt. He's not playing. Relik Brown is only averaging 2.5 yards per carry, about 1.5 yards per carry as a team, and Arch has not been able to make up for that with his arm.
0: Matt Schick, Trevor Maddich, Matt Sims here on College Game Day on ESPN Radio. Again, halftime, number one Texas leads, number 14 Tennessee, 10-3. We'll get you out to the second half here in just a moment. We do have some other games going on. South Alabama, talk about letdown spots. Kentucky beats Texas A&M. Now they trail midway through the second quarter. South Alabama, it's 14-7. The Fighting Will Steins, Kenny Minchie, 11 of 16 passing, 90 yards. Other games getting underway. How's UCLA doing at Maryland? We'll update you on that. It's College Game Day on ESPN Radio.
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5: I'm Dave Mager. Chicago Bears quarterback Tyson Bagent has cleared concussion protocol and could play Monday against the Eagles. College football halftime scores. Julian Sand, three touchdown throws, plus a late second quarter 7-yard touchdown run, and Ohio State leads Illinois 28-10. Jeremiah Smith, eight catches for 150, including three scores for the year. Smith in four games, 29 catches for 550 yards and six touchdowns. Halftime, Texas 10, Tennessee 3. Arch Manning, 9 of 11 for 127 and a pick. Vols quarterback Faison Brandon left the game with an apparent shoulder injury. It's on ABC. Linebacker Austin Romaine of Texas Tech returns interceptions for touchdowns on back-to-back plays, and Texas Tech leads Sam Houston 21-14. Wake Forest 24, Louisville 21. It's on ESPN. And Texas San Antonio 35, Colorado State 21. Coming up on ESPN Radio and the ESPN app, Wisconsin at Penn State with the pregame at 4:30 Eastern, followed by Texas A&M at LSU. It's also on ABC. It's the Phillies by one game over Arizona for the final playoff spot in the National League. The D-backs jumped on San Diego, who were six in the first three innings last night.
6: Nolan swings, and there it goes! High and deep, left field, number 30, Arenado! Into the second basket of the Western Metal Supply Company.
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7: 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Coming up Monday, Jalen Hurts and the Eagles head to Chicago looking to stay hot. So can Jalen Hurts continue to silence his doubters? 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
7: Our Saturday is just getting warmed up. Number one, Texas is in a fight at Neyland. It's Tennessee trailing 10-3. At the half, just a seven-point game. The number one team in the country with the lead. Wake Forest has Louisville on upset alert. Wake Forest was a double-digit underdog. It's 24-21 Wake Forest at the half. While Julian Sayin and Jeremiah Smith putting on a show in Columbus. 150 yards receiving for Jeremiah Smith. More than that, with three receiving touchdowns in the first half. Number seven, Ohio State leads Illinois 28-10. Notre Dame and Purdue are just about to kick off. And then at 3:30, Iowa, Michigan, Ole Miss, Florida coming up later on, Oklahoma, Georgia, three games with massive stakes, two ranked-on-ranked showdowns, and the Dogs waiting for the Sooners in Athens. A lot of drama here this afternoon, later on today, and it's begun this morning and this afternoon. Matt Sims, what has struck your eye?
8: Well, first of all, Schick, just give me a quick little... Did Air Force One do the flyover today over Tennessee?
7: Air Force One did the flyover at Neyland Stadium right before the game.
8: My God, that mean just that's it. That's the day right there. That's a pretty cool flyover.
7: How awesome is that?
8: That's pretty.

0: That's pretty special. I didn't actually get to see that because we were preparing for the show, and sometimes you lose sight of some of those things, but like, man, that's a special moment. What's caught my eye? I think I'm just reminded again, Schick, of just how I don't really trust anybody or think there's any front runner of that's the team to beat. I think we got a lot of really good teams, and that's about it. And I really look forward to just seeing how these matchups play out. And I do think that Tennessee has an opportunity to have a big-time win at home, as big as Heupel beating Alabama at home. You know, this is enough for them. They can win this game today.
1: Trevor Maddich, Faison Brandon, 8 of 11 passing, just 34 yards passing. That's 3.1 per attempt. You think about this Tennessee team, Morris and Bishop, the dynamic duo in the backfield, just 12 carries for 48 yards so far. No run longer than 13. Texas's defense is doing a good job. It's just the offense that continues to shoot itself in the foot.
2: Right, and Steve Sarkisian, the head coach, talked about getting out of their own way on first down. They've had 5 third down attempts. They've only converted one. And part of the reason is that they failed on first down. They keep on getting behind the chains starting on first down. And the running game is a big reason why. They're trying to get that established, but they're not able to get enough consistency. As a team, they're averaging about 1.5 yards per carry. Hollywood Smothers, remember, is their home run hitter, and he is out with injury. He's not playing in this game. And against an offensive line like Tennessee, you need all hands on deck. And that's a big part of the problem. Tennessee is winning on run defense on first down, and that's putting Texas behind the chains.
1: Faison Brandon, again, starting the second half. He missed a series with what appeared to be a shoulder injury, but back in now, and a second down and 10 from their own 17-yard line. On the flip side here with Arch Manning, Mel Kiper Jr. had this to say this week about what Arch Manning needs to do if he has dreams of being the number one pick.
3: The talent is there. I mean, he can move. He's athletic. Cooper, his father, was a wide receiver, not a quarterback. So he can do things with his legs. His arm is outstanding. He's just got to be, as Peyton and Eli were, accurate. And that's where the accuracy, the precise passing, take a little off, put a little on, know how to do that, touch, and then fire that 100-mile-an-hour fastball when you need to, but not all the time. Make it easier for your receivers. Don't make them work so hard. When Coleman had that pick, it was because he had made them work. So for me, it's taking all that talent and just being consistent, leveling it off. And if he can do that, he'll be in the mix to be the number one pick.
0: Yeah, don't buy that at all. I know that he's athletic. I know that he can move. But the arm talent isn't that ridiculous. And if arm talent was ridiculous, I mean, yeah, we should expect to see more accuracy because that's the talent of throwing. So I think Kiper's breakdown of quarterbacks, which has been sketchy a little bit lately, in my opinion, this is another one that like I just don't buy fully. I think he's a good athlete. He has great pedigree. I think he's mentally tough and resilient because being a Manning is a lot, and I understand what that brings. But when it comes down to it, there are a lot of other quarterbacks in the country that are more efficient at throwing to people more consistently than Arch has shown here early on in his career.
2: The problems are the layups. I mean, it's one thing to put the ball into a tight window 20 yards down the field, but there's too many times when the layups are there to be had and Arch wouldn't miss it, or he would make the catch way more dramatic than it needs to be, forcing the receiver to stop and contort and reach back so that he doesn't have the opportunity for yards after the catch. And then other times he'd be perfect. He'd be brilliant like he was in the second half, especially the fourth quarter against Ohio State. So which guy is he? In the NFL, accuracy is the price of admission. If you're not consistently accurate, you can't play. And if you can't identify and hit the layups consistently, you can't play in the NFL because you can't afford to get behind the chains in that league. Look at Cam Ward, number one pick in the draft a couple of years ago, led Miami to a terrific season. And he, with the Titans, is really good at breaking out of the pocket and seeing a receiver deep down the field and hitting him, and that makes everybody very excited about him. The problem is the boring plays, the plays that Tom Brady made a career on, knowing where the defense is weak, throwing the ball there, keep the chains moving. Then the big plays will come to you on play action and other opportunities. But this is what Arch has been struggling with. And if I'm an NFL scout, I'm thinking, okay, he's got the pedigree. He's got the mobility. He's got a good enough arm. but I don't see accuracy enough on the

0: just because. I think this draft class of quarterbacks is really not as impressive as people were hyping it up to be as we're playing out the season. I like Dante Moore, all right, but I would have reservations about picking him in the first round of the pick, first round of the draft. I think Drew Mestemaker is a guy that will be on the rise because some of his physical capabilities will translate extremely well to the NFL. Darian Mensa, extremely accurate. One of the most accurate throwers I've ever seen. I would also have reservations about him being a first-round talent quarterback. So, like, sometimes how we evaluate the position, we have to take away the thought of, like, well, you're just one quarterback away. You know, and that's where I feel like we have to remind ourselves that these guys get developed over a longer period of time to be successful in the NFL. And what we're seeing right now is an indication of a lot of these guys have good qualities, but there are still a lot of meat left on the bone as far as how they need to improve and get ready for that next phase of football. Because, yeah, Cam Ward's good, but Cam Ward is getting eaten alive at the NFL level because he needs to do better. What are your thoughts, Trevor, on that?
1: Well, my thoughts are, and by the way, let me clarify this. I'm not saying that blanket statement Arch Manning can't play in the NFL.
0: Oh, no, I didn't mean it.
1: I'm saying that any quarterback, if they can't be consistently accurate on the short and medium throws, they can't play in the NFL. And Arch has been inconsistent too much. So that is what I'm saying there.
0: And a good example of that is Anthony Richardson of Florida, who did have the athleticism and all those things, but missed so many easy completions throughout his career, and that's what's hindered him in his growth in the NFL.
1: Yeah, I did a breakdown on him after the Utah game. The last year he was at Florida, everybody thought he was amazing because he led the game-winning touchdown drive. I watched that drive, and it wasn't good Richardson. It was bad defense. I mean, the defense would be – somebody would lose contain. Somebody else would be out of their gap. And he just went through holes that your grandmother could run through, for goodness sake. Not to say that he didn't make the play. He did. But the key is that he – took advantage of some defense that wasn't there. And so he would make those great, spectacular plays down the field, and then he would not be able to finish it up with consistency. And that's what hurt him in the NFL.
2: Is a third down and five. Arch Manning was sacked, and so they have to punt, and then Tennessee has just tied the game. Mr. Matt Sims, what happened?
0: Coach, I'm Trevor, great breakdown, by the way. And
2: you listened to half of it.
0: I can't lie, I totally blacked out because as the ball was punted, I was thinking about what I was going to add to the conversation that we're having. And I was just thinking to myself, somebody's got to do something to help Tennessee, to help this young quarterback, because it's not going to happen from him yet. He needs assistance. And my God, did it happen. Quay Moss, with a 57-yard punt return. Playing field position, Texas is backed up, high punt. He feels it about midfield, and my God, he just turns on the burners. Great cut, the good blocking down the field, and we got a tie ball game here in Knoxville, baby.
2: And why did that happen? Well, the punt coverage wasn't great, but also a three and out for the Texas offense.
0: That's right.
2: Arch Manning, unable to move the football, got sacked on third down, or at least tripped up. And the punt to Quay Moss. Moss returns it 57 yards to the house.
0: Wow.
2: Point after makes it 10-10. The number one team in the country tied with Tennessee, who's number 14 in all the land in Knoxville. They've got a game over there on ABC. Ohio State leads Illinois 28-10. They're just beginning the second half. Boston College leading James Franklin's Virginia Tech Hokies 7-6. That one also in the second half, and Baylor leads Colorado 10-3. That one in the third quarter. We're underway on some 1 o'clock Eastern game, 2 o'clock Eastern games. We will get to that coming up. 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
1: Update for you, Tennessee has just returned a punt 57 yards to tie this one up against Texas. It is tied at 10. Arch Manning has been under duress for a lot of this afternoon. It's second and 10 right now with 11 minutes to go. Texas at their own 25-yard line. He's been brought down three times. He's been pressured seven times. And Arch Manning again throwing this one off of his back foot. And oh my goodness, what a catch. Matt Sims darting the far sideline. We'll see what the flag is here. Might be a late hit. We'll see. It looks like it's going to stand. But that was to Cam Coleman.
2: Yeah, Cam Coleman doing a great job. It looks like we're going to get rough in the passer. It looks like the defender for Tennessee just had their hands too high and made contact with the quarterback's head there as he was following through. Cam Coleman in the corner battling one-on-one down that sideline, essentially hand fighting each other into a boxing match, and does a great job of contorting his body and making a great over-the-head catch there down the sideline for an explosive play.
3: This is what he does. He's a tall guy, long, big catch radius, yeah. And there was nowhere for that ball to come down up until the final quarter of a second, and that's when Cam Coleman separated. The roughing the passer was an excellent call. Rusher came in, Metcalf, and hit Arch in the head with his hand hard, bent his head backward like he was looking up at the sky.

0: It was not the continuation of a rush with his body. It was a hit with his hand.
1: Right now, Tennessee, 8 penalties for 85 yards. Excuse me, 4 penalties for 30 yards. Texas with 8 penalties for 85 yards. Cam Coleman with his fourth contested catch of the season. That is tied for second in the SEC. Wake Forest leads Louisville 24-21. Ohio State with a 28-10 edge on Illinois. Illinois, Gatenhouser, they've been able to move the football here today. Just haven't been able to punch it in more often than not. A fourth down and two coming up on the Ohio State side of the field. Some big news coming out of Florida here just moments ago. Ole Miss taking on Florida later on today. Kewon Lacy, running back for Ole Miss, officially out for today's game against Florida. Not necessarily a huge surprise. We thought it would be touch and go. But Trevor, without Kewon Lacy here today, what does that mean here for the Ole Miss Rebels as they try to avoid the classic letdown spot here against the Gators?
0: It just puts more pressure on Trinidad Chambliss, the quarterback. And the problem is that it's nice to talk about his ability to run. I mean, he brought tremendous speed from Division II Ferris State to the SEC. I mean, he was Division II fast, but he's outrunning defensive backs in the SEC as well. The problem is, if you ask him to do that too much, he's going to take some hellacious hits. And with Kewon Lacy not there, who, by the way, is also a legitimate Heisman candidate, with him being injured, it puts more pressure on Chambliss, not just throwing the ball, but also to move the chains on the ground, and that exposes him to that contact.
1: Third down and 7 right now for Arch Manning. 9 minutes to go here in this third quarter, tied at 10 between Texas and Tennessee. Boston College with a 7-6 lead on Virginia Tech. And it will be a third down coming up here for third down and about 5 here for this Virginia Tech team. Looked like a catch was nearly made there for Texas, Matt Sims, but he was out of bounds. Bring up a fourth down.
2: Yeah, that was a third and seven situation, excuse me, there for the Texas offense. They line up in a stack position with the receivers. The first receiver widens to go run the wide and go route. The second one runs the angle route. Would be curious to see what Sark is talking about on the sideline there, because it might have been open there to throw that underneath route there to see a catch and run type of opportunity on third and 7. They take the one-on-one shot, not able to stay inbounds long enough. Great catch on the sideline, but just about an inch or two outside of the field of play.
0: But we talk about accuracy in Arch Manning. That was about as perfect a throw as he could have made. It was a vertical route on the right sideline. It started inside, it bent out, and then went up the sideline. Arch dropped that ball right on the boundary. And if the receiver, Jermaine Bishop, had been able just to get his foot a little bit forward, that would have been one of the most spectacular throws and catches that we'll see all day long. Great throw by Arch on that incompletion.
1: 44-yard field goal is good. Texas takes the 13-10 lead on Tennessee. Let's go around the room here. How are we feeling about your Texas minus 5.5 picks? Matt Sims?
2: You start with me? Okay. Listen, I'm feeling pretty good about it right now. Actually, honestly, I don't care if I take the L on this one. So this is one of those picks where we don't really care what we did earlier in the show, Schick. Trevor, we just want to see Rocky Top win.
1: I know it happened 3 hours ago, but Trevor, Texas minus 5.5. If you had to do it over again, would you just keep the pick?
0: I would still keep the pick. We're midway through the third quarter now. Tennessee has 54 yards passing, 50 yards rushing. They're averaging 3.2 yards per pass attempt.
2: Coach, we got them exactly where we want them. What are you talking about?
0: They're just not moving the ball. they'll need one more field goal, Texas will, to cover that 5.5, I think.
1: Josh, producer Josh, you had Texas minus 5.5. How are we feeling?
3: Oh, we're sweating it out. We are sweating it out.
1: Javonte, what's the sweat level?
4: It's up there. I'm very concerned now. It's not looking good.
1: Like they said, Trevor's painting a positive picture for you.
2: Yeah.
1: Let's get an update here from Waco.
5: Colorado at Baylor.
1: It was 10-3 Baylor, and they just added a field goal. It is 13-3 Baylor. Colorado's offense unable to get much going today. Just a very disappointing output for this Colorado offense in back-to-back weeks, shut down against Northwestern and now not being able to do much against Baylor here today. At least Boston College and Virginia Tech, at least they have an excuse. It is rainy, it is windy in Chestnut Hill, and Boston College does have the lead on Virginia Tech. That score is 7-6. Fourth and four coming up for Virginia Tech. A minute and a half to go in the third quarter. Ethan Grunkmeyer and Virginia Tech at the Boston College 34-yard line on a fourth down and four. We'll see if they snap it. 5 seconds to go on the play clock. They do snap it, trying to get that first down. Grunkmeyer over the middle. It is complete and short, so a turnover on downs, and Boston College will take over. Texas leads Tennessee 13-10. Ohio State trouncing Illinois 28-10, 9.5 minutes to go in the third. Texas Tech, story of the day, Austin Romaine, linebacker. Back-to-back pick sixes on back-to-back plays for Texas Tech, 35-14. The 11th-ranked Red Raiders with the lead on Sam Houston. Louisville has added a field goal. Game of the day so far is going on in Louisville. Yeah. Louisville tied with Wake Forest 24-all. Simsy, what have you seen here as Louisville bounces back? Lincoln Keenholz has a touchdown pass and two touchdown rushes today.
2: Yeah, I think Louisville is going to be the most exciting football team to watch every single weekend because just they give up explosive plays. They create explosive plays on the offense side of the football. It's always entertaining. There's no doubt about it. If you're a Louisville fan, my God, just check your blood pressure, right? Because I understand, you know, they're a frustrating watch, but they're entertaining as hell. Tie football game, Wake Forest playing tough. Both quarterbacks making explosive plays, and it's going to come down to the wire just like it did last week against SMU.
1: Louisville in a classic letdown spot after the win over SMU. So is their in-state counterpart, Kentucky. The win over Texas A&M last week on the road, they're back at home. They're tied with South Alabama at 21 apiece as they near halftime. Coming up, we'll go to Happy Valley, Penn State. Things are pretty positive there with Matt Campbell at the helm. Test today against the Badgers. We'll go there next. 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
5: 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Now they collide, knowing one of them will leave with a devastating 0-2 conference start. 23rd-ranked Texas A&M and 10th-ranked LSU. 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
6: Harry Douglas here. 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
1: I'm Dave Mager. Ole Miss running back Kewon Lacy has been ruled out for today's game at Florida. It's a shoulder injury. That game at 3:30 Eastern on ABC. Running back Turbo Richard of Indiana likely avoided serious injury after leaving last night's win over Northwestern. Sources tell ESPN he should return soon despite that lower leg injury. Mid-third quarter, top-ranked Texas leading Tennessee 13-10. For the Vols, a 57-yard punt return touchdown by Quay Moss. Arch Manning sacked three times, picked off once. Vols quarterback Faison Brandon is back in the game after suffering an apparent shoulder injury. It's on ABC. Julian Sayin, three touchdown throws to Jeremiah Smith, plus a touchdown run. Third quarter, Ohio State 28, Illinois 10. Wake Forest and Louisville tied at 24 third quarter. It's Baylor 13, Colorado 3 in the third. And also in the third, Boston College 7, Virginia Tech 6. Baseball setting up a big Saturday night in the AL Central.
2: The Cleveland Guardians behind a 5-run top of the ninth where they managed just one hit. Beat the Kansas City Royals tonight. It wasn't easy, 12-9, but they hold on to a one-game lead in the American League Central.
1: Mike Theron, ESPN Radio. It's the White Sox that are one game back. Tonight, Tanner Bibee for Cleveland at Kansas City. That game on ESPN Radio with the pregame at 6:30 Eastern. Davis Martin for the White Sox against the Rockies. Houston and the Rangers are tied in the AL West at 79-81. The second-place team will be out of the playoffs.
3: This is Rich Eisen. 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
4: Julian Lewis for Colorado has been benched for Zach Wilson's younger brother, Isaac Wilson, to begin the second half. And now they're midway through the third quarter, and it is still Baylor with a 13-3 lead on Colorado. Texas tried to do a little bit of a fake punt return, a little deception there, and they got a big return. It was about 30 yards or so, 20 yards. They were going to have field position on the Tennessee side of the 50, but they had an illegal fair catch sign. And sometimes, Trevor, you know, it's when you have two different return men, they try to deceive. Well, they did a little too much deception.
5: One return man went off to the right, looking up like the ball was coming down, put his hand in the air like a fair catch, but the ball wasn't coming to the right. It went far to the left. The real return man chased the ball over there, and the coverage guys didn't know where the ball was coming down, and that's why the big return happened. The problem is the decoy signal for that fair catch. If he had just kept his hand down, that big punt return would have stood.
4: Right now, it's third down here. Cam Coleman is still loosening up on the sideline. Just one catch, 30 yards. It was the one we talked about as it was happening live earlier, Matt Sims. But he was banged up on that play, hasn't come back.
6: Yeah, he clearly seems in a pretty good amount of discomfort on the sideline. And he seems to be just continuing to work. It looks like his right leg, his right lower leg, ankle, something along those lines. Just not feeling confident yet, but he is working through it. So hopefully Texas can get back on the field here soon.
4: Third down and 8, Arch Manning, and that one is tipped into the air. Just not a great throw. It was nearly picked, and they will have to punt now. Fourth down at 9 for Texas. What'd you see on that throw from Arch Manning?
6: Yeah, so they essentially just run like a little option route in the slot route by Texas, and the offensive player is essentially running up, and he's going to hook up for about 5 to 6 yards and present himself to the quarterback. In this particular instance, Arch throws the football a little bit late. The Tennessee defender drives on it, is able to tip the football up in the air. And luckily for Texas, the ball goes out of bounds and out of play. But that was a very dangerous throw there to the wide side of the field for Arch and the Texas offense there. They

0: escape a near interception there.
1: And it looks like Boston College has just scored a touchdown to extend their lead to 13-6 over Virginia Tech. Matt Schick, Matt Sims, Trevor Maddich here. 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And that's why that's where we find Jonathan Zaslow, co-host of the College Football Campus Tour, joins us live on site there in Happy Valley. Jonathan, thanks so much for being with us, buddy. Give us a lay of the land here. A lot of excitement there in Happy Valley. Interesting test today against the hot seat Luke Fickell as a double-digit favorite.
2: Hey, guys, I'll tell you, I've never been here before. It's my first time here in Happy Valley. And besides that, the weather is incredible, let me tell you guys, all right? But the atmosphere here is great, all right? It's homecoming, so it's going to be a raucous atmosphere at Beaver Stadium. And really, without question, the first test of the season, if you want to call it a test. I mean, Wisconsin's not very good, but it's the first test of the season for Penn State, who's ranked number 13 despite having played nobody yet this year. So at least you got an in-conference game here. It's going to be a really fun afternoon.
3: Jonathan, Coach Campbell brought most of his good players over from Iowa State, much like Kurt Cignetti brought most of his good players from James Madison to Indiana, and it worked out brilliantly. So far, even though they haven't been fully tested, how are the Iowa State players doing in the Big Ten for Penn State, considering that this is their first Big Ten matchup?
2: Yeah, I think we're going to find out today. You know, the three wins that they have so far, Penn State, I mean, you know, we're talking Temple, Marshall, Buffalo. These are the closest game was the one against Temple where they won by almost three touchdowns. At least here, yeah, you're facing a Wisconsin team who, for the first, you know, their only real, you know, they got crushed by Notre Dame in the opening week. But at least you're talking about another Big Ten opponent here. So, yeah, you're going to see Matt Campbell, who brought over a lot of guys. You're going to see what they look like here now in Big Ten competition in a big-time atmosphere with what we're expecting to be over 100,000 people. I know they've done a little bit of renovating here in Beaver Stadium, so I don't know what the exact number is, but over 100,000 people we're going to have here today. It's going to be really great.
1: And Penn State will be without Coby Howard, their best, or at least leading receiver so far this year. Rocco Becht has looked pretty good this year for Penn State. What do you expect to see today before we let you go?
2: Yeah, 9 touchdowns, not a single interception so far on the season for Rocco Becht.
0: Well, thanks, Zaz. Now he's in trouble.
2: Yeah. Well, that's not how jinxes work, okay? I don't have control. I wish I had that type of control. Believe me, if I had that type of powers, I wouldn't be sitting here right now, all right? But Rocco Becht, 9 touchdowns, not a single interception on the season. And look, any Penn State fans that I've talked to over the last few days, it's Rocco Becht. Like, they love what they have seen so far here.
1: It's going to be a lot of fun here today. And Colton Joseph as well, the transfer from Old Dominion. He could do some things with his feet as well. So that'll be a really fun quarterback matchup. You say the weather is great. Looking forward to it. It is a 10-point favorite, or thereabouts, is Penn State over Wisconsin today. Zaz, we'll catch you. Thanks for doing it.
2: Thanks, guys.
1: Co-host of the College Football Campus Tour, joining us on site there, Wisconsin and Penn State. Looking forward to that coming up top of the hour. 13-10, Texas with the lead on Tennessee. A 1st and 10 for Tennessee at their own 13-yard line with 4 minutes to go in the third quarter. And it just feels like if you're going to win the field position game, you might want to get a couple of first downs here, Simsy.
0: Yeah, and I love the call right here by Josh Heupel to start the drive there for his young quarterback Faison. They run essentially a wide receiver rocket screen where that receiver at the line of scrimmage to the far side of the field runs up for a step or two, then essentially runs right down the line of scrimmage as the offensive line olays the guy that they're blocking, and then they get up to that second layer of defenders. Really good play design to start the drive, followed up with a solid run, but already with one completion, now we find ourselves in a big 3rd and 5 for the Tennessee Vols to extend this drive.
1: 3rd down coming up for Tennessee. We'll get to that here in a moment. Boston College looking ahead in Virginia Tech, their first loss of the season. It's rainy up in Boston College. The home team with a 14-6 lead on Virginia Tech. Ohio State, 7th-ranked team according to the AP poll. They lead Illinois 28-13. Illinois with a first down. They'll have a

0: first and 10. Up now, that's going to be called back because of a penalty. Colorado still with 3 points on the scoreboard. I'm a Colorado alum. I'm going to read to you their drive chart from week 3 Northwestern through today so far.
1: Okay.
0: Punt, fumble, fumble, pick. Turnover on downs, punt. Turnover on downs, touchdown. Turnover on downs, punt, interception, punt. That was last week. Today, punt, field goal, punt, turnover on downs, punt, punt, punt, punt.
2: Well, got a field goal in there.
3: Much like,
0: thanks, buddy.
3: Much like Trevor's picks, very consistent. Very consistent.
4: Oh, so. I thought I put that behind me.
0: Well done.
3: Yeah, people
0: well
3: don't forget, done. Right? No, but hey, I mean that's it's amazing just how quickly.
0: Oh my goodness!
3: I feel like since Shador left, that they just have just regressed offensively in every single category.
0: A third down and 4, Perry wide open in the flat, the receiver right in his breadbasket at the 10-yard line, would have been a first down. He drops it, and now there's a flag on the play. We'll see if they kick the field goal. It's 13-3, 2 minutes to go. They just can't get out of their own way. 13-3 with 2 minutes to go in the third quarter. Third down and long after a penalty here for Faison Brandon and Tennessee. There's a flag in the backfield. They're going to have to punt this ball away, Sims. It looks like there's going to be a penalty and a holding penalty and a punt coming up.
3: Yeah, they got called with an illegal chop block there by the running back. The right guard does make contact with Colin Simmons right at about the exact same time that the running back thought that he was one-on-one with Colin. So, of course, he's going low because he's an undersized offensive player going against the best defensive end on the field here today. And they get called for the illegal chop block there. So Tennessee has to punt it and now play field position.
0: Tennessee plus 5.5. Come on, guys. Come on.
3: It's looking good.
0: Just hold on. Hold on. Get a good punt off, and I don't care what the outcome is. I don't care who wins or loses. Just stay within 5.
3: Just
0: and a
3: get
0: half.
3: Shit back in the game.
0: Oh, what am I? 5-11? What was I?
2: I think you're
3: 4-11. Oh, my God. It's worse than you think.
4: Yeah, well, I have a 5 in my picks as well. I would rather be you.
0: Rather be in the lead of the game, I suppose. Yeah. 4th and 7 here for Tennessee. They're going to punt this one away. And this better be a good punt. Texas retrieves to the 20, and we'll go out of bounds at around the 35-yard line. So we'll see if Arch Manning can finally get this offense going. 13-10, Texas with the edge. 2.5 minutes to go in the third quarter. Wake Forest has added a field goal. They have retaken the lead 27-24 over 16th-ranked Louisville. The Fighting Jake Dickards just will not quit. Coming up next, big games going on right now. Can Virginia Tech come back against Boston College? Can Illinois, down 2 touchdowns, punch it in? And can Baylor pull away from Colorado? Plus, Arch Manning with a key drive here, backed up at their own 33-yard line. We will tell you how he does next. It's College Game Day on ESPN Radio.
5: 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Undefeated Penn State puts perfection on the line as Wisconsin comes to Beaver Stadium for their conference openers. Wisconsin at 13th-ranked Penn State. 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
1: Boston College leads Virginia Tech 14-6, 9 minutes to go in the fourth quarter. Virginia Tech driving the football inside the BC 25-yard line. Ohio State just delivering a hit on Caden Hauser, but the Illini trying to keep on moving the football. They are down 28-13 there at the Buckeye 39-yard line. Meanwhile, Tennessee and Texas, a game that we've had our eye on all day long, and Tennessee is within 3 points. They've just finished the third quarter. It's Texas 13, Tennessee 10. Trevor, what are you going to have your eye on as we start the fourth quarter? It's third down and six for the Longhorns at midfield.
2: Well, it seems like it's a close game, but it really kind of isn't. It's only a three-point game, but Tennessee just isn't moving the ball. Now, Texas isn't either, but Tennessee's going to have to drive at least down into field goal range, and they haven't shown the ability to do that. They're averaging 3.5 yards per pass attempt, 2 yards per rushing attempt. There has been no pulse at all with the Volunteers offense except the occasional scramble by true freshman quarterback Faison Brandon, but they weren't able to follow up on any of those plays.
3: Yeah, I mean, overall, 206 for Texas, 134 for Tennessee. So, I mean, it's a close game because both teams really just reminding each other that the defenses are the strength of their units right now. The offenses are trying to figure out what works, and not much is really working. Either one can establish just consistent running of the football. Neither one can really just make the easy, mundane completions. And both offensive coordinators really failing to get anything going rhythmically for their quarterbacks to build any sort of confidence.
1: Matt Sims. Go ahead, Trevor.
2: Yeah, no, I'm just going to say I'm not surprised that Faison Brandon is struggling for Tennessee.
3: Right.
2: I am surprised that Arch is struggling with the offense overall, because when you look at his numbers, they're pretty good. He's 12 of 17, 169 yards, averaging about 10 yards per pass attempt. He's had a couple of throws down the field, including on their one touchdown drive, a 43-yarder that kind of set him up for that touchdown. But the running game has failed miserably, 37 yards rushing for Texas, and Arch has not been able to overcome that with his arm. Even though his numbers are okay, the efficiency is okay, but the consistency is not there, and Texas is not able to sustain drives down into touchdown range.
1: Big third down.

0: coming up. You can just feel this, right? They'll get the first down. They'll move the ball. They'll get a field goal. They'll cover by half a point. I mean, that's just what's going to happen here with Texas. It's third down and seven, a stretch run to the outside. It does not get the first down. There's a flag as well. We'll let you know about that. How about an update from Boston College?
1: Virginia Tech at Boston College.
0: Ethan Gruckmeyer has a touchdown pass. Virginia Tech gets the two-point conversion. And Boston College and Virginia Tech over on ACC Network are tied at 14. There is a huge story brewing in College Park, Maryland. UCLA has taken the cross-country flight to College Park, and they have a 20-0 lead on Maryland. Folks, Maryland isn't great, but they're not 20-0 losing at home bad to UCLA either. And you had Mike Locksley facing the music this week with a reporter asking how much more time he needs to keep defending himself and to fix this program. Trevor, 20-0, the Fighting Bob Chesneys with the lead. Nico Iamaleava, no touchdown passes, but Wayne Knight, 7 carries, 85 yards, hello end zone with the touchdown.
2: And that's kind of weird for a West Coast team to go east. This was part of the problem that people saw with bringing in West Coast teams into the Big Ten or the ACC for that matter. But you've got UCLA going from L.A. up to Maryland, for goodness sake, almost on the ocean, not quite. It's about as far as you can go. And we know that USC struggles. I mean, they only beat Rutgers doing the exact same thing, traveling to Rutgers a week ago, beat them by a touchdown, and that was it. When Oregon travels east, they tend to struggle. The fact that UCLA is doing what they're doing now to Maryland, going the same direction, west to east, really speaks poorly for Maryland. Mike Locksley has done a great job there of recruiting certain individual great players, but he's not been able to get enough pieces on his team to put it all together. And right now, I think there's got to be a lot of pressure on him.
0: Zion Ealy, good defensive end out of St. Francis, recruited him. Malik Washington from Archbishop Spalding right down the street, the quarterback, very good, yeah. Recruits him. He just can't win games. Lost 8 straight to end last season, just hit the skids, and right now facing back-to-back losses if they don't come back against UCLA. I would not be surprised. This is pure speculation, but things are so negative right now. Who knows if there's a change on Monday after this happens? I mean, you cannot get blown out if this score even remotely looks similar at the end. You can't keep going like with this. And yeah. Mike Locksley's a good man and a good coach, Matt Sims, but we might have our first coaching firing coming up Sunday, if not Monday.
3: Yeah, it's possible, of course. Like you said, if this trend continues with UCLA dominating, especially 20 points here in the second quarter for this football team, and you know, you're exactly right. He is a good man, and he is a good coach, and he has great talent, and it's just not working out well here right now. So he's still got an unbelievable career ahead of him. We say that about players. We say that about coaches. The set and setting is just not working out right now. And yes, you're right. There's just so much negative momentum that it's almost impossible and really not even worth the fight of trying to scratch and claw your way back just to get back to even instead of just resetting the table for everybody in this case.
0: They are at Nebraska next week, then they're at Ohio State. If they drop today, there's a very good chance they'll be in the midst of a 4-game skid and sitting there at 2-4 before they host Rutgers. So all eyes will be on Mike Locksley if they do not come back and win this game. Number 3, Notre Dame with a 14-0 edge on Purdue. Aeneas Williams has a touchdown run. C.J. Carr has a touchdown pass. Kentucky has taken the lead on South Alabama 24-21 as they begin the second half. And what just happened here between Texas and Tennessee? Trevor Maddich, looks like Arch Manning, went for the first down on 3rd and very long after a penalty. Couldn't get it. They punted the ball away. And now Tennessee has the football, 1st and 10 at their own 20.
2: Finally, something good happening for Tennessee. They still have a long field to go, but they are holding on. And the thing is, every minute that goes by with Texas only ahead by 3, the pressure builds on Texas. Tennessee is playing with house money here. And Texas, number 1 team of the nation. Tennessee, number 14. Texas favored by 5.5 points. And the fact that they are within 1 field goal of tying this thing up puts the pressure on Texas. So we'll see how they deal with that.
0: Tennessee has not beaten the AP number one ranked team since 1985. They are a touchdown drive away from doing that, but they have not scored an offensive touchdown here so far today. Other scores, Toledo leads San Diego State 41-9. UTSA leads Colorado State 49-35. UNLV with a 38-10 lead on Akron, and Kentucky with a three-point edge on South Alabama. Other big games going on later on today, guys, and we've talked about it. Georgia, Oklahoma, we've got about a minute left. Trevor, what kind of chance do you give Oklahoma to keep this close in Athens?
2: If they keep it close, it'll be because of brilliant defense, which they have, but that won't be enough. The offense needs to score, and that means John Mateer at quarterback is going to have to run the ball. Trell Harris, one of his best receivers, won't play in this game. His offensive line is banged up. This will be all about Mateer running the ball, because if he can't do that, they don't have a chance.
0: Matt Sims, Ole Miss, and Florida. Florida is a four-point favorite. No Kewan Lacy today. He's been ruled out.
3: Yeah, I think we're going to be reminded of just how talented Trinidad Chambliss is again, because he's going to have to put it all up in the air to win for this game with Keon being out. But it's going to be just a battle of future Heisman finalists between Jaden Ball and Trinidad Chambliss, and I think the nation's going to realize, too, how good Coach Summerall is there in Florida.
0: Matt Schick, Trevor Maddish, and Matt Sims. 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
3: I'm Dave Mager. Bears quarterback Tyson Bagent has cleared concussion protocol and could play Monday night against the Eagles. Green Bay signs guard Laken Tomlinson off the Dallas practice squad. In college ball, Arch Manning sacked four times and picked off once by Tennessee, but top-ranked Texas leading the Vols 13-10 early fourth quarter. The Vols just went for fourth and one at their own 29 and made it barely. It's on ABC. Julian Sayin, three touchdown throws to Jeremiah Smith. Early fourth quarter, Ohio State 28, Illinois 13. Smith, six touchdown catches in four games. Wake Forest and Louisville tied at 27 early fourth quarter. It's on ESPN. Notre Dame leading Purdue 14-0 in the second. Baseball. The White Sox stayed one game back of Cleveland in the AL Central as Munetaka Murakami went deep twice against Colorado, this time in the seventh.
4: The 1-0 is hit in the air a ton the other way. Left center, number two tonight. Number 35 for Munet.
3: And Casper on ESPN 1000 tonight. Davis Martin for the White Sox against the Rockies. Tanner Bibee for Cleveland at KC. That game on ESPN Radio with the pregame at 6:30 Eastern. And at 42, Toronto pitcher Max Scherzer says he'll wait until the offseason to decide if he'll return for a 20th Major League season.
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0: The only play that matters is the damn next one. Everybody got me?
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6: Live from Happy Valley Live, right down the street, Beaver Stadium on the campus of Penn State. 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Good to have you aboard. I'm Jonathan Zaslow. In for Amber Wilson this weekend is Andrew Souchunas. Andrew, we've both never been to State College before, which is kind of amazing because you're a Pennsylvania guy. You're a Philadelphia guy. I've never been here either. I will tell you right now, this stop in Happy Valley is ranking very high for me. It's a beautiful little town. The weather is fantastic.
7: Yeah, I got to apologize to you first and foremost. I gave you some crap because you were rocking the hoodie yesterday. I caved.
6: Oh, look at you. You're caved now.
7: I caved. I went with the hoodie.
6: I got just the short sleeve shirt like a real man here.
7: Yeah.
6: You got the long sleeves on now.
7: We already got the fall breeze coming through. It's football weather, though, man. It feels great. It's beautiful here. The scenes this morning. I went for a run this morning around 9 o'clock, and I went to the top of a hill that I could find, and I just kind of looked down at Beaver Stadium, which is hard to do because it's a gigantic building. Looked down at Beaver Stadium. I saw the RVs everywhere. The people are ready to go. It's homecoming weekend, so the people are ready to go.
6: Yeah, homecoming weekend. Obviously, over 100,000 will be in Beaver Stadium today. As we take you up until the action right here on ESPN Radio at 5 p.m. Eastern time. It's number 13 Penn State taking on Wisconsin. On the call here on ESPN Radio, you will hear Mike Cousins, who is here with us. Homecoming here at Happy Valley. You've been here, though, before. You've called games at Beaver Stadium. What kind of atmosphere are we expecting today?
8: I was here last year when number 2 Indiana came in with 26 seconds to go. They get a touchdown, stave off defeat, which would have been a massive upset. It's hard to hear your

0: yourself think in this building? Because I was saying to somebody else earlier, it's not an event. It is the event. Yeah.
1: The whole town is like this is the entire town.
0: Yes. Two-way streets become one-way ingress into Beaver Stadium because that's how you have to manage the traffic with 100,000 people coming in. And if Andrew's going to get crap for wearing a sweatshirt, I've only made it worse.
1: Oh, you layered.
0: Sweater and
1: you
0: jacket.
1: You know it's not
0: today.
1: Snowing today, right? Like, I'm the one who's coming. I flew in from Miami. Why am I the only one who's comfortable
2: with
1: this
2: weather? You've adapted
1: already. Yeah, that's
2: right. I'm proud of you.
1: Well, I control my own blood. I don't know if everybody knows that, all right? So, yes, I am feeling okay today. This Penn State team, this is – I mean, look, Wisconsin is not very good, but it's a Big Ten team. So this is kind of like, all right, we kind of see what Penn State, you know, looks like under Matt Campbell for really the first time this year.
0: Yes, because they haven't played significant competition so far. That they come in having played Marshall and Temple and Buffalo, and they've won these games by blowout margins, which they should. I think Penn State, and I'm going to single them out because we have them in this game today, is the example why we should not have a preseason AP top 25.
1: Yeah.
0: Is Penn State the number 13 team in the country? We don't know yet because they haven't played any significant competition, but they've moved up every week. They started out 16th and 14th and now 13th, but we don't know. They have players who have been proven, like Rocco Becht, who came in with Matt Campbell, who was a great quarterback for him at Iowa State. Today will be a great test against a Wisconsin team that over the last several years has been putrid. Part of that has been that they have not, in the three full seasons for Luke Fickell, had one starting quarterback be healthy. Their starter has played at most three games and change, and last year their leading rusher ran for like 350 yards. So they bring in Colton Joseph, who's a transfer, who is a great runner and a great passer. Today's a great test for him as well, as how does that hold up against a team like this? They played well against Notre Dame for a half, and then the wheels came off, but these are the games that matter.
2: In your preparation for the game and conversations you've had, what are the differences that you've noticed in Matt Campbell from James Franklin, who was the head coach of Penn State for quite some time, year one for Matt Campbell?
0: I think it's, well, there's great buy-in for him coming here, and hopefully perhaps fans can get away from worrying about, is this the guy anymore? I think that was the question for a couple of years, and all of last season is, are things going to change here? And what Matt Campbell brings, what he did, you know, he comes from a lineage going back to the University of Mount Union, a small Division III college that has won national championships ad infinitum. He went there. He went to Toledo. He was the head coach. He was the winningest coach in 10 years at Iowa State history. So I think he's going to bring stability, a system that you know what you're going to get. It's a nice balance of pass and run. And there's so much continuity of the number of transfers that they've brought in. The majority of them are guys, 24 of the 39 transfers come from Iowa State. Same quarterbacks coach, same offensive coordinator. So there's a great degree of comfort right away, which generally when you're changing coaches in college football, it's not for a good reason, but they brought in somebody who's tried, tested, and a winner.
1: You'll hear Mike Cousins on the call, 5 p.m. Eastern time. You got Penn State hosting Wisconsin. What do we make of Rocco Becht so far? We're talking just three games so far here for Penn State.
0: On the plus side, it's that, one, he's got 29 wins under his belt. That's the most of any FBS returning starter this year. Two, 9 touchdowns, no interceptions. There are only 5 quarterbacks already going into week 4 who have only thrown at least 9 touchdowns and no interceptions. I think that comes with the asterisk, though, of, to borrow a phrase from the Paul Feinbaum show, they ain't played nobody, Paul, just yet. So, of course, that's what you would expect him to be able to do. And those are games where when you're winning by an average of 35 points a game, you're going to hand the ball off late in the game anyway. So he should be making those plays. I think today is going to be a great pass rush that he faces against a bit of an interesting defensive front as well, at least in their base coverage, where they've got 2 down linemen on the field for Wisconsin, 4 linebackers, but the outside guys, kind of like in a 3-4 setup, are the rushers. So I'll be curious to see how the Penn State offensive line deals with the Wisconsin pass rush.
2: As you mentioned, a ton of pride for Penn State, for the people around this area. You have a first-year head coach here at Penn State. You have a new quarterback at Penn State. What are realistic expectations? You already said it. Are they truly the 13th best team in the nation? We'll find that out as the season goes on. But what are some realistic expectations for you?
0: I think if you look at 10 wins, that's a great season.
1: That'd
0: for
1: be
0: them.
1: A great
0: yeah.
1: season.
0: To come in year one and to be able to do that. Now, the difficulty with that is when you do establish things like that, we just heard the score from the Louisville game. Jeff Brohm has continued to raise the bar. When you win 10, you can't go below 10 after that. But I think they have the talent to be able to do it. It'll be a question of how they fare once they get into conference play. Welcome to test number one.
1: Great job, Mike. Always good to see you. Have a great call. 5 p.m. Eastern time. You'll have Mike Cousins with the action as Penn State takes on Wisconsin. We are live from Happy Valley, ESPN Radio's College Football Campus Tour, powered by Bloom Energy. brought to you by Monster. Ready to take it to the next level? Unleash the beast this college tailgate season with Monster Energy. Tear into a can of the meanest energy drink on the planet, Monster Energy. Unleash the beast. You got big time action going on right now, including number one Texas, who has just about sewn up what looks like it will be a victory in Knoxville. We'll get you up to speed on all the games that are currently

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I'm Jonathan Zaslow alongside Andrew Sauchunas. Amber Wilson will be back with us next weekend. We're taking you up until 5 p.m. Eastern. You could hear all the action right here on ESPN Radio as number 13 Penn State takes on Wisconsin. We got a lot of action going on right now, though, Andrew. We got to get everybody up to speed as we got a couple games that are especially of note. Let's start out with the number one ranked Texas Longhorns with just 5.5 minutes left in the game. Texas has just taken a double-digit lead, their first double-digit lead of the game. They now lead Tennessee 20-10. You had a rushing touchdown from just

0: a few yards out. Arch Manning, for the game, he's 14 of 19, 201 yards, and an interception. You know, Texas came out, they scored on the opening drive. Tennessee scored a field goal on their opening drive, and then not a whole lot of offense the rest of the way. Tennessee was able to get a punt return for a touchdown in the third quarter, which tied the game. But now Texas, they finally score again here in the middle of the fourth quarter to take a 10-point lead. In what, you know, when you consider how Tennessee has not scored an offensive touchdown this game, it's been a pretty dominant effort from the Longhorns.
1: Yeah, but you know what? I got to give Tennessee a lot of credit. They've been dealing with injuries. One of their offensive linemen dropped in the very first series of the game, and then Faison Brandon after that was pretty much under duress throughout the entire game.
0: And you're talking
1: game.
0: About a freshman trying to beat the number one team in the country. I mean, how many times that possibly even happened?
1: Right, and even he got knocked out for a little bit. They had to go to their backup sophomore, so then Brandon goes back out there later on the game, and you know, he's just constantly under duress. But Tennessee's defense has been all over Arch Manning today too. They've been really showing up. It's an impressive 10-point deficit right now for Tennessee.
0: Yeah, I think this is a really impressive effort from Texas, where you're talking you know, just about 100,000 people there at Neyland Stadium, a game that has been a dogfight.
1: Oh, yeah.
0: All right, most of the way, and then when you needed it in the middle of the fourth quarter, a long drive down the field, which results in grinding out some clock and scoring a touchdown in what is likely going to put this game away. You know, Texas has the most impressive win of the college football yep. season so far, and now you get to kind of say, all right, you know, you can make the case that Ohio State, they choked that game away. Well, if Texas walks away with a win here, we're talking about a major road win in the SEC.
1: Yeah, and 20 points doesn't really do it justice for what Arch Manning's been able to do today. He's made some really, really big throws. He's extended a lot of plays with his legs. He's picked up a lot of big yards. He's gotten crushed numerous times from this Tennessee defense. So what Arch Manning has been able to do so far this game goes to show you why there's a lot of hype, but it's not just the last name.
0: Also going on right now, with 6 minutes in the fourth quarter left in the game, number 7 Ohio State leads Illinois 35-19. 5 minutes to go in the fourth quarter, Texas Tech, number 11, the Red Raiders, lead Sam Houston 42-14, and Texas Tech has a goal-to-go situation there. Notre Dame in the second quarter, number 3, the Fighting Irish, are up 28-0 at Purdue, and Wake Forest has just broken the tie. They have taken a 30-27 lead with 6 minutes to go in the game. They lead Louisville, number 16 Louisville, in Louisville, 30-27. And my big takeaway from that one right there, even if this lead doesn't hold for Wake Forest, you know, I think we're aware that this is a pretty good Louisville team. Mm-hmm. You know, they had a win week number one against, obviously, you know, you had, it was a tight loss against Ole Miss early in the season. And then they have a great win against SMU last week, who I think most people believe is a pretty good team. But Wake Forest, all right, Wake Forest gave the Miami Hurricanes a very difficult second half last week. So if Wake Forest can wind up hanging on here, but even if they don't, the way that they're playing Louisville, maybe that makes the Miami Hurricanes feel a little bit better about the trouble that they had with Wake Forest last week.
1: Yeah, no, it's a great point. I mean, what Louisville's been doing today. And look, their offense is showing up. They scored 27 points, but they haven't been able to stop this Wake Forest offense. 21 points in the second quarter for Wake. I don't think a lot of people are expecting that today.
0: So we got games that are getting set to kick off in about 12 minutes from now. Here's what we got going on. Plus, if you're ready to take it to the next level, unleash the beast this college tailgate season with Monster Energy. Tear into a can of the meanest energy drink on the planet, Monster Energy. Unleash the beast. 3:30 games that are getting underway, like I said, in about 12 minutes from now. We're looking at Oklahoma, no longer ranked, Oklahoma at number 2 Georgia. That game is on ESPN television. So while Georgia is also another team that hasn't played anyone yet,
1: right,
0: at least they have an in-conference game against an Oklahoma team that's really struggling right now. And if you want to talk about really struggling, you look at the quarterback, John Mateer, who last year, and I understand there's some injury situations too, but last year, this was a guy who was in the Heisman conversation. And, you know, last week, for instance, in their win against, you know, New Mexico, Mateer, two touchdowns, also two interceptions. So pretty unimpressive so far.
1: Yeah, I was at one of the games last year for Oklahoma when they played Temple in Philadelphia. And you could tell, obviously, with his legs, he's got all the talent in the world. He's able to extend plays. He's able to get a lot of first downs with his legs. But I remember seeing a lot of open receivers that game. And I was like, all right, he's not really seeing the field downfield all that much. And you're seeing it right now this year. The two interceptions last week, just bad. And now you're going up against the Georgia Bulldogs defense. So good luck, John Mateer.
0: Also coming up at 3:30 is number 17, Iowa, at number 18, Michigan. This is a super interesting game, all right? Because I feel like we don't really know what to think of the Wolverines at this point. You know, the first week of the season, you got all the controversy with Western Michigan, and then Oklahoma went into the big house, and Michigan had a pretty good performance, right? And this is still an undefeated Michigan team at 3-0. It's also a 3-0 Iowa team. I don't think we're going to see a lot of points.
1: 39.5 is the over-under on DraftKings right now.
0: I mean, Iowa has allowed a total of 13 points all season, and this is a Michigan team that, you know, it isn't exactly the greatest show on turf. I don't expect there to be a ton of points here. And while this game will not be in our official picks at the end of the show here, because this game will be in action by the time we get to our picks, I like Iowa on the road here.
1: Okay, you like Iowa. Do you like the under in this game?
0: You have to.
1: Right, it's 39.5 is just screaming, all right, you got to take the under in this one. And look, Bryce Underwood, like you said, they had a really nice win in week two, but the offense just hasn't been there at all this year for Michigan, and Iowa's defense is pretty damn good.
0: Now, we also have coming up at 3:30 a game that I think the entire nation is going to have their eyes on, is really interested in what the outcome's going to be, and it's taking place in the Swamp. On ABC, you could also catch number 21, the Florida Gators, taking on number 4, Ole Miss. It has been 4 years since you've had a ranked-on-ranked matchup at the Swamp. That's how down the Gators have been over the last few years under Billy Napier. Well, John Sumrall, who is 3-0 in his start with the Gators, it's also a Gator team, by the way, who is averaging 54 points per game in their first three games on the season. Let's hear from the Florida Gators head coach, John Sumrall. This was this morning on SEC Nation.
2: I say this to our team almost daily. Good teams can be coach-led. Great teams have to be player-led.
3: Yeah,
2: and so,
3: good.
2: You know, our fourth off-season mat drills, we call it the gauntlet. You use the word the gauntlet. I thought you were getting ready to ask me about the off-season mat drills. But the fourth gauntlet we had this winter, after the fourth one, it didn't go very well. And Coach Witt talks to the guys, and then I always talk to the guys after. And I was getting ready to break the team down, and VB's like, Coach, can I say something real quick? And I'm like, you damn right you can say something. What do you got, bud? And he gets up in front of the team and goes, guys, I ain't going 4-8 again. And this right here, this workout today, that was 4-8. Like, we ain't doing this anymore. And so when you got players that are stepping up and holding each other accountable and calling each other out for what the standard is or what it's not, then you got a chance to do something special.
4: Especially when your best players are your hardest workers.
1: No,
4: they're the ones that are leading.
2: That's it. No, your best players, man, you got to lead from the front. Yeah. Those guys, they hold the standard really high. And, man, VB is an absolute stud, man. The way he does everything is so impressive to me.
0: Now, you got a little bit of the anti-Billy Napier going on there with John Sumrall personality-wise, but just in general, the new Gator head coach is giving off all of the vibes that you want if you're that fan base and a program that you are desperately hoping to get back on top of the SEC.
1: We had Mike Cousins on earlier, and he was talking about the stability that Matt Campbell is bringing to Penn State, right, and the stability that Rocco Becht is bringing to Penn State. You're also getting that with Coach Sumrall in Florida and with Philo. I mean, you're getting stability from your quarterback play, because that's been another big issue that Florida's had the last couple of years, and you're already seeing it with the point totals that they're averaging.
0: Jaden Ball, the running back last week, who should be in the Heisman conversation. Yeah. Jaden Ball had 162 yards rushing, 3 touchdowns in the Gator win last week at Auburn. What just happened here in the Wake Forest-Louisville game?
1: Louisville just missed what would have been the game-tying field goal with 2 minutes and 29 seconds left in the fourth quarter. So Wake Forest has the lead by 3.
0: And Louisville, 2 timeouts, and you got the 2-minute timeout. So, you know, if they stand them up here, they could potentially get the ball back. But all right, 2:29 remaining, and what does that look like, a 42-yard kick?
1: Yeah, and it just went wide left.
0: Yeah, you can't trust college kickers.
1: No.
0: All these college kickers, they could miss at any time. So this would be a monster win for Wake Forest, especially coming off of the fight they put up against the Hurricanes last week, if they could hang on and win this game at number 16, Louisville. On the other side of things for Ole Miss, is there an emotional letdown that could happen in Gainesville this afternoon? You know, everyone was kind of taken aback when the Gators, and this has been a conversation throughout the week, came out as a favorite against Ole Miss. They were a 2.5-3-point favorite for most of the week. Well, guess what? That lines up to 4 now, all right? So people have been taking the Gators. The money has been on Florida throughout the week. But then you also remember, hey, they're coming off of a game that you spent a ton of emotion, a ton of energy last week against LSU. This is why, Andrew, this is what we call a we're-going-to-learn game, all right? I think we're going to learn about Ole Miss because you could say, hey, Zaslow, what are you talking about? They beat LSU last week. Very, very impressive. Of course it is. But you knew there was going to be extra juice to that game because it was LSU. All right. Now can you sustain that type of energy? And, of course, we're going to learn about Florida.
1: Yeah, and I do love it. You said a lot of surprise when they came out as the favorites. Also, Coach Summerall, where he goes, yeah, there's a lot of good drugs out there.
0: Yeah. So that line is up to 4 now. Also, we should make note, last night, and this could affect the committee rankings, all right, which could be updated one way or the other later on here on College Football Campus Tour. Last night, the defending national champion Indiana Hoosiers, a 29-23 win. They hang on at home against Northwestern. Not very impressive so far through the first month of the season, the Indiana Hoosiers.
1: No, and it took till literally the end of that game yesterday for Indiana to hold on.
0: He's Andrew Souchunas. I'm Jonathan Zaslow. Coming up next, a former all-time great Penn State wide receiver joins us. It's homecoming. That's next.
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1: I'm Dave Mager. Bears quarterback Tyson Bagent has cleared concussion protocol. He could play Monday against the Eagles. He's questionable. Caleb Williams is officially out. Injured reserve for Indianapolis wide receiver Alec Pierce with a sore heel. He'll miss at least four games. In college ball, Relique Brown with touchdown runs early and late. In between, Arch Manning took a pounding, but Texas leads Tennessee 20-10 late fourth quarter. For the Vols, a 57-yard punt return touchdown by Quay Moss. It's on ABC. Julian Sain, four touchdown throws to Jeremiah Smith, including a 72-yarder. And the Buckeyes lead Illinois 42-19 late fourth quarter. Smith, seven touchdown catches in four games, 12 receptions for 217 today. Late fourth quarter, Wake Forest 30, Louisville 27, Baylor 23, Colorado 13. Virginia Tech beat Boston College 21-14, and Notre Dame leads Purdue 35-0 second quarter. Baseball, it's the Phillies by one game over Arizona for the final playoff spot in the National League. Phillies manager Don Mattingly.
2: Well, I guess I'd rather be in our spot than theirs because we can still control our own destiny.
1: Tonight, Phillies hosting Tampa Bay, Arizona at San Diego. Houston and the Rangers tied in the AL West at 79-81. The second place team will be out of the playoffs.
3: This is Rich Eisen. 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
4: 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I'm Jonathan Zaslow. Andrew Sautunas is in for Amber Wilson this weekend. 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Number 13, Penn State, taking on Wisconsin. Quick update here as time running down on the Volunteers. Texas holding on to a 20-10 lead, under 2 minutes to go in that one, and also a minute and a half remaining. Louisville does have the football, but Wake Forest leads the Cardinal 30-27. Let's bring aboard one of the all-time great Penn State wide receivers, O.J. McDuffie, joining us here on College Football Campus Tour. O.J., great to have you. Now, I have never been to Happy Valley. This is my first time here at State College, so I'll be going to Beaver Stadium for the game once it gets going here. What am I to expect from this environment in the stadium today?
5: Oh, man, you got the perfect day, perfect time of day for the game, 5 o'clock. You're going to see a little daylight in the stadium, then it's going to get dark, and you got the helmet stripe game today. So that's going to be a lot of fun for you to witness 110,000-plus against a really tough Wisconsin team, man. So you're really going to enjoy that. I can't believe you've never been there before.
4: I've never been, and I'll tell you, you know, this is week four, right? And the first three stops, OJ, the weather, oh, my God, it's so hot. I don't need to tell you. You're based in South Florida with me, but it's disgusting. And we get here to State College yesterday. It is beautiful weather here, OJ.
5: Yeah, it's a great place to play, man, especially this time of year. Of course, it's going to get a little colder, you know, the later months, man. But right now, man, you couldn't ask for a better day for guys to be able to go out there and just be able to run all day. Picture-perfect football weather, absolutely.
6: OJ, you know the wide receiver position pretty well. It might not be too much of a factor today, but how big of a loss is it for Penn State, Coby Howard missing the next couple of weeks?
5: Oh, it's huge, man. He's been our torch. He's one that's been lighting up the offense for us, man. You know, 12 grabs already in a few weeks, 340-some yards. I mean, he's been killing it for his football team. And not only that, the toughness that he displays over the middle is going to be missed. So see if some of these other kids can step it up, man, and make some plays for us. But Coby Howard, I'm shocked, and a lot of my friends talk about it too, that he didn't get more playing time last year. We're wondering where he was last year, but I'm glad that Coach Campbell and the team have found him this year.
4: OJ, what'd you make of the Matt Campbell hire? Are you very pleased so far?
5: Absolutely. I mean, I really am. And, you know, I was all about, you know, hire Terry Smith. Obviously, I played opposite Terry Smith at Penn State, so he's a real good friend of mine. So I wish he would have gotten the gig. But once we hired Matt Campbell, and

0: was able to do the research and see Matt Campbell keep Terry Smith on staff. And not only that, but to embrace our tradition there. That's one thing that a lot of these other coaches that came through didn't want to do, you know, and I get it for some reasons, but I thought, you know, Franklin could have done a better job of embracing our history and our past. But Matt Campbell's done that, man. He's brought in different decades of players that, you know, played here a long time ago, all the way up to guys that played in the 2000s. And he's just embraced it. And I like the way they've handled business. We're a lot more physical team, it seems like. I think he's more decisive, you know, when he goes out there, you know, and making the decisions on certain plays. And I think we're a team that's, you know, very physical. You know, the Iowa State tradition that they brought over that I knew nothing about, I kind of like it.
1: I feel like for years it's been we're a quarterback away. What do you make of Rocco Beck so far?
0: I love Rocco. I mean, what it did for us is it, you know, created that continuity. You know, a lot of times you bring in a transfer quarterback, quote unquote, you know, they're learning something new, a brand new offense, but his whole offense and staff and a lot of players came with him. So it was like a smooth transition for us. I think he's smart with the way he handles the football. You know, there's a couple of times I think he could have thrown the ball away instead of stepping out of bounds and, you know, and taking out, you know, unnecessary sack. But at the same time, though, I think he's on point with the way he runs the offense and the guys that are running it with him.
2: All-time great Penn State wide receiver O.J. McDuffie joining us here on College Football Campus Tour. Jonathan Zaslow, Andrew Souchunas in for Amber Wilson as we are live from Happy Valley today. O.J., what made you choose Penn State? What stood out to make this, you know, place so special for you?
0: Well, you know, I'm an Ohio kid, as you know, Zaslow, and I was locked and loaded to go to Ohio State. And then they fired Earl Bruce my senior year, actually in December of my senior year, and they brought in John Cooper. And when he came to visit, that wasn't a good fit for my mom and my family and myself. And so it came down to Penn State, Notre Dame, and then Joe Paterno solidified the whole thing. You know, my visit to Penn State was incredible. All the guys that I hung out with were incredible. There's still most of them are still my really good friends to this day. Joe said I could play football. I mean, could play baseball as well, which I was able to do. Just different things like that. You know, and Joe didn't promise me anything. He promised I'd play great football here. He promised I'd get my degree. He didn't promise I would start. He didn't promise anything other than, you know, playing baseball, playing great football, and also getting my degree. And all those things came true, man. So it was like a, you know, and I'm every single Saturday nowadays is Penn State blue and white, man. I love it.
1: So, O.J., I'm from the Philadelphia area, so when I was making the drive over here, I was fascinated. As I got closer and closer and closer to Happy Valley, I started seeing more and more billboards with Rocco Becht on it. The NIL era has changed everything. So how much of a factor would that have been with your decision?
2: Yeah.
1: And what do you think about the NIL era here in college football?
0: Yeah, you know what? I mean, Ohio State was – I think they've been paying well, haven't they? No, that's just a rumor. That's just a rumor that Ohio State was paying back then. You know, I tell people all the time that at Penn State, we got in line to get our $12.50 for weekend money. That's how much money they were paying us back in the day, you know. So we definitely weren't getting paid like that. But all joking aside, man, I think the NIL money, I think it's still got to be a good fit no matter what when it comes to – you know, if what kind of player your, you know, high school system you're coming from. And these guys are, you know, they're dialed in on what kind of system these college teams are playing or running, you know, coming out of high school now. There's a lot of 7-on-7. So if me wanting to pass the rock or test the rock more than anything, that would determine it. But the dollars, they definitely had to make some sense considering what these guys are getting paid now.
2: Finally here, OJ, do you have a favorite, an all-time favorite memory from when you played in Beaver Stadium?
0: Oh, man, yeah. I tell you what, man, I had three touchdowns against Notre Dame on a Saturday night game, you know, and of course I told you that was my other school. So to be able to go out there and have a monster game against those guys, scoring in reverse, I could score on a couple passes, pass receptions, and that was a lot of fun. And they were a damn good team the whole time. You know, those guys in the 80s, late 80s, they were really good with Rocket and Ricky Waters, yeah, and all those guys, man. So when I was able to get three in Beaver Stadium against those guys, a packed house, that was awesome for me.
2: All-time great Penn State wide receiver O.J. McDuffie. O.J., excellent job. Good catching up with you, man. I appreciate you.
0: Anytime, Zaz, man. I'm glad we got our numbers straight.
2: That's right. Thanks, O.J. See you, man. So we have a couple of updates to give you here. Tell us here, Andrew, what just went down in Louisville as they are going to take this
1: loss. Louisville, a rough day for the kicker, goes up to line up for another

0: potential game-tying field goal, and the Wake Forest front gets up and bats it down, and Wake Forest goes on the road.
1: Great
0: it is
1: win.
0: Official. They win 30-27. Wow.
1: Great win. It's actually a really good couple of weeks for Wake Forest, considering what their second half looked like last week at Miami and going into Louisville and knocking off the Cardinals there, number 16-ranked Louisville. We also have something going on at Neyland Stadium, all right? It was 20-10 only about 10 minutes ago, 10 minutes real time ago, and Tennessee drove the field. They scored to make it 20-17, and we're talking under a minute and a half to go. They recover the onside kick, all right? So it's 20-17 Texas, a minute 12 remaining, and Tennessee obviously trying to move into field goal range. They are reviewing a completed pass as to whether or not the player was down or, you know, if his knee stayed off the ground, he got some extra yards. So Tennessee is at the 39-yard line plus territory here, which, you know, right now, if they don't get any more yards, you're talking a 57-yard field goal. College kickers don't hit 57. I mean, pro kickers hitting from 75 these days. College kickers don't hit 57. So you're still probably looking at, you'd like to get at least another 10 yards here, but this is a situation going on in Knoxville right now.
0: Yeah, this would be such an incredible win. That building must be so electric. We talked about it a little bit last night. They announced that they would have half-off beers at 9 o'clock before kickoff. So I can only imagine how rowdy the crowd was going into it. And now as this game gets toward the end with just a little over a minute left, just down three, Tennessee with the ball after recovering the onside kick, I imagine Knoxville, if they pull this off, that would be one hell of a party to attend.
1: Good stuff, by the way, again, from O.J. McDuffie right there,
0: awesome.
1: Who is based in South Florida, just like I am. And it's funny because this is one of the things that happens to you when you start working in sports radio. I grew up with O.J. McDuffie, great Miami Dolphins wide receiver, as one of my favorite players growing up. And then I would meet him, and we're friends. We're friends now for 20 years, you know.
0: That's cool.
1: Where you wind up admiring a player as your favorite player as a kid, and you wind up realizing some of these guys, like, they're actually pretty good dudes.
0: You pinch yourself every once in a while?
1: I like stuff like, I like when you meet the player who you really liked as a kid. Because I don't have favorite players anymore. I'm a grown-up, right? Like, it's weird. I'm a lot older than every player now. But when you meet guys who you liked when you were a kid, and they're actually good dudes, it really is a thrill.
0: Yeah, that's the big one, when they're actually good dudes.
1: Yeah.
0: There have been times where you meet them, and it's not that way.
1: Yeah. 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It looks like we have a thrilling finish in Knoxville. We'll continue letting you know what's going on. Plus, you got some big-time SEC teams. 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

0: Texas survives. 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Andrew Sauchunas here as he is in for Amber Wilson this weekend. We have Wisconsin visiting Penn State. It's homecoming here at State College. So a thrilling finish here just went down in Knoxville. Texas is going to win 20-17. They're all kind of standing on the sidelines waiting to see if they'll add an extra second after the failed Hail Mary attempt a la Michigan.
1: Yeah, I was going to say it worked for Michigan earlier this year.
0: Right, like that must be what they're thinking about here. I don't know why that would even be the case, although Josh Heupel is going back to the sidelines now and putting back his headset on, so I'm not sure why they're adding on any time here. But after Tennessee recovered the onside kick, they had the ball at the 39, and yet a couple penalties later, they end up getting pushed back at midfield. Now the game is officially over.
1: Yeah, now they're doing
0: handshakes. Coaches are handshaking. They had the ball at midfield with 17 seconds remaining. First down, 17 seconds remaining. No timeouts for Tennessee. I get it. It's a freshman quarterback. Not only can the freshman quarterback not make that pass, but the wide receiver, you can't make that catch as they throw to a, he throws to a diving wide receiver in the flat, not even close to getting out of bounds. And obviously because he dove, he's down, you know, without the contact and the clock is running and you can't make that pass. You can't catch that ball in that game situation. And so as a result, you got a fire drill for one final play. It was a Hail Mary into the end zone, which Texas easily broke up.
1: Yeah, like you said, a mistake made by a freshman quarterback who balled out.
0: Wide receivers got to know better, too.
1: Yeah,
0: don't catch the
1: right.
0: ball.
1: You got to let it hit the ground, and then you have at least two more plays left. And that
0: get into field goal range, you know?
1: Yeah, absolutely.
0: That's a tough finish here for Tennessee because there was a minute 20-something left. No timeouts, but a minute 20-something left after they recover that onside kick, and they couldn't even get into field goal range.
1: Yeah, that Texas defense was brutal to phase on Brandon today. I mean, we saw two of the last three plays he came up with an injury, right? The one play he comes up, he's grabbing his wrist, and the very next play there's a face mask penalty, which gave them 15 yards. Yep. You said a miracle play for Tennessee. Obviously, yep, you don't want to see your quarterback's head go the opposite direction like an owl, but it happened, and they get 15 yards, and it just wasn't enough.
0: Great.

0: win, though, for Texas on the road in this one. I do want to do our power performance player, powered by Bloom Energy. Clean power that uses a little water and keeps communities running. Bloom Energy, power America relies on. We want to give it to Jeremiah Smith, all right? Tell us what Jeremiah Smith did this afternoon for the Buckeyes.
1: Yeah, obviously another Heisman candidate, and he's had a pretty good season so far. 21 catches, 400 yards, 3 touchdowns going into today. How about against Illinois? 12 catches, 217 yards, and 4 touchdowns. 4 touchdowns on the day for Jeremiah Smith.
0: Making sure his name remains in that Heisman conversation. And if you're thinking about wide receivers in the Heisman conversation, the guys who we mentioned have been Malachi Toney, Miami, and Jeremiah Smith, Ohio State. So that's an excellent performance there. I mean, it's a cupcake game, but you're doing exactly what you need to do in the Heisman race if you're Jeremiah Smith. So Ohio State, they cruise today with an easy win over Illinois, the number 7 ranked Ohio State Buckeyes. All right. Big time SEC schedule today. Georgia and Oklahoma just kicked off a few minutes ago. They're underway from Athens. But this is one of those afternoons where we're going to find out if you're for real. So, a little addition of for real or for not real. All right, here we go. He's Andrew Souchunas. I'm Jonathan Zaslow. We'll start out here with the Georgia Bulldogs. All right, they're scoreless just a few minutes into the game. Number 2, Georgia and Oklahoma are the Bulldogs. They haven't played anybody yet. They're still the number 2 ranked team in the country. Are they for real?
1: Yeah,
0: they're not real.
1: They're for real. Their defense is for real. I'm interested to see Gunnar Stockton having to actually play quarterback today. I don't think he's attempted more than 16 passes so far in a game this year. So maybe this one will go a little bit further in terms of a competitive game where you're going to see more quarterback play from Stockton. But that defense, it's a Georgia Bulldogs defense. They're for real.
0: Gunnar Stockton, 9 touchdowns, no interceptions on the season. Yeah, I think Georgia's for real, too, even though we haven't seen it yet. And at least today, we're talking about, yes, they are 1-0 in the SEC. Oklahoma, not off to a great start this year. Very disappointing performance at the Big House a few weeks ago. But I do think we're going to learn that, yeah, the Georgia Bulldogs, they're for real. All right, Texas A&M and LSU. That one is at 7:30 p.m. Eastern time. We're not giving our picks right now, Andrew. We give our picks at the end of the show, all right? Mm-hmm. We're not doing picks now. Everybody knows I give my pick at the end of the show, never a second before. But number 23, Texas A&M, and number 10, LSU. Both these teams, all right, for real or for not real?
1: I will go not real, Texas A&M, but I will go for real, LSU. And look, again, we're not making our picks, but that might be a pretty good understanding as to where I'm going at with this game. But I will go for real, LSU. Crazy game last week against Ole Miss. And I think a lot of it was the emotion surrounded by Lane Kiffin. Maybe Lane Kiffin took something from that game saying, maybe I should step back a little bit. Will he? Probably not.
0: I think LSU is for real, but we're going to learn today.
1: Yes.
0: All right. Like Texas A&M has a chance to essentially ruin LSU's season.
1: Absolutely.
0: If they get a second conference loss only in the month of September. So we're going to learn, but I think LSU is for real. Also, how about number 19, Missouri, at number 24, Mississippi State. That's at 7:45 p.m. Eastern tonight on SEC Network. Kamario Taylor, as fun a player as there is in the country right now. I'll tell you, Mississippi State, they were sneaky decent last year. I think Mississippi State is for real.
1: Yeah, and look, we'll get a much better understanding of Kamario Taylor today, right? Like, he's been so much fun to watch, and we talked to Peter Burns yesterday. There's already talks about what teams are going to be going after Taylor this upcoming offseason. Let's let this season play out first before we start talking about his next destination. Hopefully, he continues to be with Mississippi State. But we'll find out for real. It's another find out, not just for a team, but for a quarterback.
0: Now, Alabama, number 8 ranked Crimson Tide. They take on South Carolina tonight at 7 p.m. Eastern time. Game is on ESPN. Alabama also, they put up a 50-burger on a terrible FSU team last week. Kalen DeBoer is obviously very polarizing as a coach for Alabama. This is third year at the helm of the Crimson Tide. I think Alabama's for real, though.
1: I do, too. And you mentioned Kalen DeBoer. I think year one is so hard to replace a legend, right?
0: Like year two, they got to the playoffs.
1: Yeah, year two, they get to the playoffs. And I think there's stability. Stability's been the key word of the show today. There's more and more stability at Alabama. It's hard to replace a legend, and you're seeing growth year by year.
0: And finally here, the biggest SEC matchup of the day, or at least left. I mean, Texas, Tennessee, if you want to make that case. But number 4, Ole Miss, at number 21, Florida. They are just now underway. The Gators are already driving the football in the red zone in Ole Miss territory. We're going to learn, but I think we're going to find out if both of these teams are for real.
1: Yeah, I think regardless of the result, I think both teams are for real. I mean, you're seeing a lot of impressive stuff from Florida, and obviously the Ole Miss win last night, last week, how can you not say that they're for real?
0: So that one is just underway. Florida, Ole Miss, and again, the Gators already in the red zone in Ole Miss territory. I think the Gators are for real. I also think Ole Miss is for real. This game's going to go a long way toward determining that the rest of the season as well. He's Andrew Souchunas in for Amber Wilson. I'm Jonathan Zaslow. Coming up next, big road win for the top team in the nation. We'll listen in to Texas's big win over Tennessee. 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
3: 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Takes a shot down the middle of the field.
2: Kyler Murray takes over for 2-0 Minnesota, who head to Tampa for a showdown with Baker Mayfield and the Bucs.
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0: 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West Virginia takes the lead with 4:15 to play.
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2: 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Pocket collapses. They've sacked him.
1: Smash mouth.
2: Breaking a tackle to the five. 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
3: You might want to lace those shoes up a little tighter. Maybe put just a little more air in that helmet, because West Virginia is getting ready to hold the rope, spot the ball, and be West Virginia football.
0: He turns upfield, midfield, breaks from a tackle, down the sideline. He's going to score. 10-5, end zone for six.
4: Maybe it's not always the best to make it easy for someone.
0: Throws over to the right side. Ball intercepted. West Virginia will take it all the way to the house.
4: Maybe making it harder for them gives them a greater sense of appreciation when something good is rewarded at the end.
0: He fires. It's incomplete. It's all over. The Mountaineers have won the backyard brawl in overtime. Rich Rodriguez gets redemption, and it is a great night to be a Mountaineer wherever you may be.
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